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1: Welcome on back to BetMGM Tonight here on Westwood One Sports. 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

0: scoop or like at the low block. LeBron would be the second option. And I think him and Donovan Mitchell can play well together. Oh, but wait a minute. James Harden is on the Cavaliers. Oh, how could I forget James Harden? They made the trade for him this at the trade deadline for Darius Garland. Oh, well, I guess, you know, you can't have LeBron James if you have James Harden, right? Oh, James Harden has a player option at the end of this season. And barring a run to the finals, the Cleveland Cavaliers would be wise to tell James Harden to kick rocks. Don't even bother opting into that player option. Which, again, he legally can. Then the Cavaliers would try to trade him. Or they should try to trade him. We've already seen him put up a couple of duds in this series against the Detroit Pistons. Okay, he had a great first half last night. He hit some shots in the clutch in game three. Just wait, because the worst for James Harden is yet to come. Game six, if this series goes game seven, you're going to see a tale as old as time. And the Cleveland Cavaliers, if they haven't already realized, they will realize shortly that trading for James Harden was a mistake. And James Harden can do what he always does. He can look for his next partner, his next mate, his next swipe on Tinder in the NBA. He can decline his player option. And he can be free in free agency to sign with whoever he wants. And then that's wide open doors then for LeBron to come home, spend his last year in Cleveland. He could do the retirement tour that we all know he desperately wants to do, right? Where every team he stops, you know, they'll give him like the, you know, a little gift and a standing ovation. Like Derek Jeter did with the Yankees. Right? Jeter, every road trip the Yankees went on, a team had some kind of gift for Jeter. Whether you hate the Yankees or love the Yankees, whether you hate Derek Jeter or love Derek Jeter, like that was what he meant to the rest of the league. That's how much respect the other teams and organizations had for him. The Red Sox were giving him gifts. I mean, come on. Well, no matter how you feel about LeBron, that's what will happen. He'll say, I'm retiring. This is my last season. Every time the Lakers go on the road, he will be showered with gifts and standing ovations. And it's what he wants. And he'll get it. And he can come home. The kid, just a kid from Akron, Ohio, and he actually has a decent chance on paper to win a title. He does. And I'm a Knicks fan, and I would be one of the first to say LeBron with the Cavs makes zero chance. That gives them zero chance. I mean, they have James Harden, who is a postseason losing player, and they're tied up at two games apiece in the second round with a chance to go to the conference finals. With LeBron, that team can make a push for the finals next year. That's the perfect last season in his professional career, year 24 plan for LeBron James. It should be with the Cleveland Cavaliers. He's wasting his time going back to LA, and the Lakers are wasting their time if they really truly want him back. 310-840-4910 is the number to join the show. That's 310-840-4910. So what do the Lakers do this offseason? I'll give you a quick summation of what their offseason plan is. Should be, and it starts and ends with Austin Reeves. I'm Pat Boyle. When we come back, we'll also get you a scoreboard update with the Sabres and the Canadiens. Halftime between the T-Wolves and the Spurs. And again, it's another historic night for Paul Skeens on the mound. This has been MGM Tonight right here on Westwood One Sports.
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1: 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I'm Pat Boyle. The phone number to join the show is 310-840-4910. That's 310-840-4910. You can also tweet me at PatBoyle44. Third period, let's get your scoreboard update here, and then I'll tell you what the Lakers offseason plan should be, assuming they move on from LeBron James.

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3. He had a 39-point, 15-rebound masterpiece. And now tonight, 27-17, he has been incredible. He has lived up to the hype. He has, in his first postseason, not shied away from the moment. And again, outside of getting ejected last game, he has dominated. And game one, he struggled. Since game one, you know, two of these games, you can say he disappointed. Game one, he only scored 11 points and they lost. Game four.

gets himself tossed for elbowing Naz Reid in the neck. Three other games, he's been dominant. He's been dominant, and they've won all three of those games. And just a 30-point discrepancy in the paint, man. That's unbelievable. With Minnesota, with how good Minnesota is and how much size they have and the ability to get to the bucket and their ability to keep teams out of the paint, and San Antonio has just destroyed them at their, I would say at their own game, but they've destroyed them in the paint. Two teams that are very big, very physical, and San Antonio has crushed them in that regard. Again, 66 to 36 in points in the paint. That is the story of game five. Spurs are up by 25 with 2 minutes left. It's a blowout. It is a blowout. And I'm still holding on hope for Minnesota. I still think they can win this series. They have to win game six. And they have San Antonio has largely been the better team. I mean, Minnesota, the two games they've won, they haven't been blowouts. They both came down to the wire. San Antonio now has two blowout victories here. But again, it doesn't matter if you win by two or by 32. All that matters is you win, and you got to win four of them. So Minnesota back at home on game six, which will be on Friday night. Get 2 days off to rest up and recover. That gives Anthony Edwards, if he's still not at 100%, that gives him now 2 days off for the first time this entire series to get there and get rested up. I expect a massive game from him. But Rudy Gobert is going to be the key. He has got to lock down Wemby. And not lock him down. I mean, he's just got to prevent him from going nuclear, which is what he's done now in two of the last full games that he's played in. And then, I want to see chaos. I want to see Minnesota disrupt what probably most neutral basketball fans want to see. But we are now one Spurs win away from getting Spurs Thunder, which might break records. I would venture to say that's going to break viewership records. You get the viewership numbers if the Spurs win and you get Spurs Thunder and you get a competitive series that goes at least six games. That'll probably break viewership records for the most watched series of all time. And I think once we get to the conference finals, I'm pretty sure we're not jumping back and forth. We're not jumping back and forth between networks. I believe the Western Conference will be all on ABC. And I believe the Eastern Conference is all on NBC. Let me see if I can double check that here really quickly. Let's see. I don't think they have. Yeah, I'll have to double check that. Now, obviously, the finals are all on ABC. But, you know, makes it difficult. You're going to lose. You lose a little bit of viewership if you have, you got Prime Video. And then if, NBC is NBC. I mean, that's national. I know they says Peacock, but like you get to the conference finals, that game would be on NBC. And then ESPN is ESPN. They'll get good viewership no matter what. So I guess as long as no disrespect to them, because they've gotten some pretty good viewership and I love the broadcast teams, Ian Eagle, Kevin Harlan, but like, Prime Video, you're forcing folks to go out of their way to find those games. If you have the Spurs, and if it's Spurs Thunder Western Conference Finals on one network, I'm telling you, that's going to break records for viewership. But I'm holding out hope that Minnesota can win game six and then steal game seven, which would be on the road back in San Antonio on Sunday. But final minute, and it is a 30-point blowout for the Spurs. A game that they led by double digits multiple times. T-Wolves came back to make it close multiple times, but San Antonio pulled away for good about middle to the late stages of the third quarter, and Victor Wembanyama with another absurd performance. By the way, Combs is telling me in the show chat, the Eastern Conference Finals are all on ESPN and the Western Conference Finals are all on NBC. There you go. So you'll have Mike Breen doing Knicks versus either Pistons or the Cavs. And you'll have, I'm assuming it'll be Tirico on every call.
I don't think they would switch it up. And I think Mike Tirico is the number one team ahead of Noah Eagle. So you'd have Mike Tirico on every call for the Western Conference.

0: Finals, and you'd have Mike Breen on the call for all the Eastern Conference Finals on ESPN. Okay. All right, we'll take one final break. When we come back, we'll finish off with one or two more hot or cold. We only got to one earlier. So we'll go do some more hot or cold with producer Brandon Combs. But I'm Pat Boyle. This is BetMGM Tonight, right here on Westwood One Sports.
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0: he can hit. You know, I've been impressed with his command of the strike zone. You know, and if you do that, coupled with his swing, you're going to put yourself in a pretty good spot. So hopefully he can keep it rolling. You know what I mean? It's early, you know, however many at-bats it is, 30-something. But, you know, I really like what he's doing, you know, and he's not scared of any situation. And, you know, sometimes when guys come up, they see big league pitching and they get a little bit deterred. And I think he's doing the opposite right now, which is really good.
1: That is John Schneider, the manager of the Toronto Blue Jays. Man, oh, man.
2: It's early.
1: Yeah, well, it is early. Maybe I should start drinking again. Anyhow, that was John Schneider, the manager of the Toronto Blue Jays, talking about your Hendrick Pinyango came through with a big hit tonight. In what would ultimately be a losing game, 7-6, the Blue Jays have lost to the Tampa Bay Rays in 10 innings here at the Rogers Centre, the third game of the series going tomorrow with Dylan Cease on the mound against Griffin Jacks. Whether or not he's going to start the game for the Rays or whether or not there will be an opener, Griffin Jacks transitioning out of the bullpen to starting pitching role, which means he'll probably finish next year in the top three in Cy Young voting, given the way that the Rays go about these things.
2: Well, you're all in now, huh?
1: I'm all in. Yeah. Time now for the standings watch presented by Bet365, home of the five-run early payout. Must be 19-plus Ontario only. Please play responsibly. Before I get to the American League East scores and standings, congratulations, Cal Raleigh. Cal Raleigh, who was 0-36 coming into tonight's game with the

0: Mariners, 2-for-4 with 3 runs scored. The Mariners are putting the boots to the Houston Astros as we speak. Yes, sir.
1: He hit cleanup, too?
0: He is hitting cleanup.
1: How about that? Moving from the two-hole to the cleanup spot, all of a sudden you start hammering baseballs. Maybe there's something to that.
0: I mean, you know, you didn't really have to open that door, but... Glad you did. The out-of-town scoreboard. The Yankees beat the Orioles 6-2. The Phillies beat the Red Sox 2-1. Don Mattingly might know how to manage a major league team. You know,
1: really?
0: I'm just saying. Yeah, it might be. And, of course, the Rays, I'm sorry, the Rays beating the Blue Jays tonight. So, as we look at the standings, oh, by the way, Paul Skeens had a no-hitter into the seventh inning. Pittsburgh hung on to beat Colorado 3-1 in that game. So that's Owen Shohei Ohtani hit a home run for the Dodgers. Dodgers were panicking.
1: Yeah.
0: Yeah, they lost 3 in a row, I believe. There was panic in River City. Went out and made a trade. Had to add Alec Thomas to get him over the top.
1: You do what you have to. Ohtani been struggling a little bit too offensively.
0: Yeah. Yeah.
1: Yeah.
0: Absolutely. The AL East standings. My Rays. Oh, I love me some Rays. My Rays are 28-13. They are cruising. Almost unbelievable. They're 28-13. The Yankees are 27-16. The Orioles are 19-24. Barker's Blue Jays are 18-24. And the Red Sox, they be 17-24. The Rays are 9-1 in their last 10 games. And as we mentioned, I think they're 10-1 inside the division, or some ungodly number like that. And they are doing Rays things.
1: Yep.
0: Dylan Cease tomorrow. The right guy at the right time.
1: I think so. Well, I think the lineup, you know, try and score first. That would be, you know, you don't have the two behemoths that you're facing. That'll help, you know. Hopefully they can build some confidence off the at-bats they had tonight. You know, Vladdy does look a little better. Like, he's a little bit more aggressive on certain pitches. Looks like he's looking for them. You know, it does look like the balance of the lineup. John will be able to run out the lineup that he wants to run out there, right? Where you can put Ernie at the bottom of the lineup. You can put Varsho at the bottom of the lineup. You can have Benango hitting in the two-hole. Like, your lineup should look the way you want it to look because of who you're penciling in the lineup. So, you know, they should be in full force.

0: They should be able to go out there, have some good at bats, and maybe have a guy run into one and give Dylan a little bit of a cushion to where he can attack the zone, throw strike one a lot, throw the sinker when he needs to throw it. He does that. I'm calling for a win tomorrow.
1: Speaking of Vladdy, of course, a talking point, one of the talking points around this team so far. John Schneider was asked after the game about what he saw from Vladdy tonight.
2: Kind of a little bit of the same, you know. It's, you know, you want, when you want to try to, you know, get going a little bit, you want to have a good first at bat and, you know, tough first at bat. I thought they got better as they went on. Again, I think the as the game went on, I think that the plane was a little bit better. You know, sac fly there kind of just missed, and they're pitching them tough. So, got all the confidence in the world in that dude, and I know he's going to turn it around. Hmm.
1: There you go. Yeah, that first at bat, strikeout and three pitches. Big Daddy hacking the first one and then kind of swinging and flailing on a pitch outside the zone for the third one. But it did look a little better.
0: You know, it's all about what you swing at. You know, John had mentioned the bat at bat in his first at bat. Two of the three that he swung at were balls. I think that's what John's saying, right, is – you know, it's all of a sudden we're having the conversation about him trying too hard. Okay, well, you need to slow it down and get a good pitch to hit. The only way you're consistently getting out of this, Jeff, is getting your pitch. Until he does that, we're going to see a little bit of bumps in the road.
1: Very quickly, Jeff Hoffman tonight gives up a home run to Ryan Vallade, gives up a double to Johnny DeLuca, gets out of the inning, strikes out Mullins and Fortes. In that inning, any cause for concern there? We've talked about how good he's been lately. Home run and a double, any cause there?
0: Yeah, he pitched behind. You know, that's the first time in a while he's been pitching behind. You pitch behind, you throw a big league hitter,
1: 2-5 first pitch strikes or something like that.
0: You throw a, you know, big league hitter, a 3-1 fastball somewhere where he can get it in the air to the pull side. You know, you're probably not going to get that back no matter how hard you're throwing it. So yeah, I mean, it's one outing. You know, I'm sure he'll erase that, throw it in the garbage, come back and locate with some power.
1: 7-6, the Tampa Bay Rays have beaten the Toronto Blue Jays. Took 10 innings to do so tonight. The third game of the series goes tomorrow. Griffin Jackson on the mound for the Rays. Dylan Cease for the Jays, 7:07 first pitch. So thank you for listening to Blue Jays Baseball, brought to you by your local family-owned Crown Rust Control Center in Flesherton and Goderich, Ontario. 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
1: His ability to adapt is why I think he's the best player in the game today, man. His mentality, like I said earlier, is what makes him so special. Offensively, I mean, come on, man. They're highlighting it throughout the broadcast. Jamal Crawford talking about some, yeah, that one looks familiar. His big ass at 7'4 is doing moves that 6'3 Jamal Crawford did. And he's doing them with grace and tremendous footwork. Perfection is what you're seeing from Victor Wembanyama. I don't know if we've ever seen, I'm a Christian man, right? My Lord and Savior, Jesus Christ, the only guy that's perfect, right? The only person that's perfect. I think Victor Wembanyama may be the first ever flawless, perfect basketball player. What the hell can't he do? What can he do? You name me a skill. You name me something on the floor that Victor Wembanyama cannot do at 7'4". Please. And I'll even take it a step further. Is this the best 22-year-old we've ever seen? Is this the best 22-year-old we've ever seen in the history of the NBA? Has anyone ever looked this good at this age? Then there's LeGoat James. And all roads lead back to LeGoat James, it feels like, right? All roads lead back to the King. I think he's the only comparable dude at age 22 to Victor Wembanyama.

0: And even, to me, Wemby's numbers are even more impressive. LeBron James at age 22, 27 points per game, about 7 rebounds, 6 assists, finished second in the MVP voting, was first team All-NBA. Cavs were 50-32. And ironically enough, they lost to the Spurs in the NBA Finals. Those numbers for LeBron are ridiculous. But here is why I would put Victor Wembanyama ahead of the King. Here is why I would put Victor Wembanyama ahead of LeGoat James. Wemby was doing it in under 30 minutes per night. Wemby was doing it in under 30 minutes per night. And then we can talk about Victor's blocks all we want. His impact on the defensive end of the floor, there is no statistic that's fully going to encapsulate just how impactful he is on the defensive end of the floor. There's really no number, no stat out there that really does it justice. Victor Wembanyama in this series against the Minnesota Timberwolves, they threw up this graphic on the broadcast tonight. When he is the primary defender, his opponents are shooting 34% from the field. 21 of 62 are Wemby's opponents when attacking him here in this series. He is the straw that stirs the Spurs' drink, and at 22 years of age, for my money, the clear-cut best player right now in the association. A lot more to get to here on a Tuesday night edition of Westwood One Sports Night. As I mentioned, in the final hour of Power, we'll take a trip live out to Los Angeles where we find our pal Law Murray. He was in the locker room last night as we maybe saw the end of an era in Los Angeles. Did LeBron play his final game as a member of the Lakers? We'll ask Law Murray that question coming up, top of the 2 o'clock hour on the East Coast. There was a major shakeup in an Eastern Conference front office. We'll get you the details on that next. This is Westwood One Sports Night. 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

0: It's more likely than not that he's not going to be available. It's more likely than not that he's not going to be ready to go for us. If you're Philly, that's the biggest issue facing your franchise is Joel Embiid's contract. And the way that it looks right now and how overpaid he is, it is going to cost a pretty, pretty penny to ultimately move off of that horrendous, terrible contract. It's tough. We'll keep up the speed with the latest on Philly and their search. As I mentioned, Bob Myers, former president of basketball operations for the Warriors, now the president of sports for Harris Blitzer Sports and Entertainment. He is going to lead the search for a new head executive for the Sixers. And this is the key. He's going to oversee the franchise's basketball department in the interim. Wouldn't it be crazy if Bob Myers, like, went full-blown, like Michael Jordan, and hired himself and was just like, I'll be the guy that does it? I don't know, man. It is crazy. 310-840-4910 is the number here on Westwood One Sports. Now you're tapped in to the youngest in charge of Noel Willingham. You can keep the conversation rolling with me on social media. It is at NELL_BTP. We got another installment of Cavs and Pistons coming up tomorrow. I'll tell you why Pistons head coach J.B. Bickerstaff probably should shut up. That's next.
1: 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And who's done? We're just a few games away from the NBA Finals. 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

0: Jeez. Something like $50-plus million to go out and spend this offseason. How about a little Giannis Antetokounmpo recruiting here? Who wants to come play with Giannis? If you're Chicago, that's the way more intriguing scenario than hoping and praying that Caleb Wilson reaches the ceiling, than hoping and praying that Cameron Boozer reaches his ceiling. The old adage is scared money don't make no money. In pro sports, you got to take risks. It matters. The elite organizations in this sport, they take chances. I know it may be frowned upon. I know it's not going to be a consensus thought or opinion. But man, this is the NBA. You don't have forever to turn an organization around. You don't have forever to rebuild a franchise. What better way to expedite your rebuild than by acquiring Giannis Antetokounmpo and friends? Because here's the thing. With all the cap space that you got, you can absorb Giannis and several other marquee free agents out there. And I know it, right? Free agency is not how your team build in the year 2026. 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Not if you don't take the risk. Not if you don't make the move. 310-840-4910 is the number. Giannis Antetokounmpo, open for business. The Bucks, open for business when it comes to a Giannis Antetokounmpo trade. I've given you two very realistic destinations, two very realistic scenarios. A trade to Los Angeles for the number 5 overall pick and a package of players, or a trade to Chicago for the 4th pick and a package of players. What should the Bucks do? 310-840-4910 is the number. We'll take your calls on that. Plus, Rob Pelinka, the GM of the Los Angeles Lakers, he spoke earlier this afternoon and gave some insight into what is next out in Southern California. We'll let you hear from Rob Pelinka. Plus, take your calls next.
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0: something we get to see, I think, as fans. JJ and I get to see his basketball knowledge in terms of other players in the league and the way he wants to play and who he wants to play with. His knowledge base is vast, and so those dives and collaborations with him are actually really inspirational. And he also does it in a way where he wants to do his job great, and he wants to let JJ do his job great and let me do my job great. So they really are productive conversations through that lens.
1: Well, something's going to have to give here when it comes to Luka and the Los Angeles Lakers in terms of, well, what do we do next? How do we move forward and ensure that all parties are equally, you know, pleased and on board for what the plan is moving forward? Because there's got to be a plan moving forward. There's got to be. There's got to be a plan post-LeBron. There's got to be a plan if LeBron decides to ultimately come back. Why the hell is this doing this? And as things currently sit, that plan doesn't seem too concrete. The Lakers got to figure out here, though, what Austin Reeves is going to do, what LeBron James is going to do. If both of those two dudes decide that they want to return, the ball is then in Los Angeles' court in terms of, well, do we want them back? I say it all the time about the NBA postseason. When you fall short of expectations, there are usually sweeping consequences that come. We await the consequences that come for the Los Angeles Lakers. When we come back, I'll tell you the consequences I foresee coming for the Denver Nuggets, who also failed to meet expectations here during this 26th postseason. That's next here on Westwood One Sports.
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0: What are they waiting for? What are they waiting for? They had their front office come out and lay it on the cutting room floor saying, hey, everyone is tradable except for one Nikola Jokic. They're fighting like hell to try and retool that roster while staying atop the Western Conference, while staying a top four seed within the Western Conference. But they're another team that is facing the realities of dealing with the new rules in the NBA. The second apron and the new way of team building in 2026. Denver's got to shake a leg or lose one, as I like to say. And I'm telling you now, if you do not see a Nikola Jokic extension, if you do not see a Nikola Jokic extension by the time training camp opens up, he's as good as gone. I fully expect him to opt out of his player option next offseason to become a member of the Los Angeles Lakers. A lot more to get to here on a Tuesday night edition of Westwood One Sports Night, taking you coast to coast with the youngest in Charles and L. Willingham. We'll have Law Murray stop by top of the 2 o'clock hour. When we come back, I'll tell you why Shea Gilgeous-Alexander is the best NBA guard since Michael Jordan. Next.
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0: a big man out there. How does the lack of
1: bigs, though, make the game worse? There's better guard play than there was back then. I'll tell you that. There are more athletic wings. There are more skilled offensive players. I'll tell you that.
0: If you can travel and carry and flop, you know, if I could have traveled and all that, I would have been a star.
1: You would have made it to the NBA too, huh, bro? Look, if they...
0: No, I wouldn't have been in the NBA. I would have played. I was the shooter. Here they called. Palming and carrying was called all the time. If these guys carry, then you could travel and take 5 steps.
1: Rhoda, I appreciate the call. That's how you know we've reached a good part of the show, where brothers is calling into the program talking about, what if they would have allowed me to travel and flop and curry, I would have been in the NBA too. And if your grandmother had a mustache, she'd be your grandfather. And if I didn't tear my ACL on senior night, maybe I'd be in the damn National Football League. If it was a fifth, we'd be drunk as hell. 310-840-4910 is the number. Let's go out to Bernardo in Dallas. Wanting to chime in. Bernardo, welcome into Western One Sports Night.
2: Hi, I just wanted to chime in and basically say, I think we're forgetting about the last team to beat OKC was, Dallas when Luka was still there. And I still think that's their kryptonite, is solid defense and solid role players around Luka, which we have yet to see, unfortunately. With the Lakers, but you know, I think people forget that they were the last team to beat OKC and SGA.
1: I think it's a fascinating point, my friend. I appreciate the call as always. We'll continue to take your calls on the other side of the break. Am I tripping? I think SGA is the best guard we've seen since Michael Jordan, and I think if the Thunder are able to hoist the title again this year, they enter the conversation of the best dynasties of all time. We'll take your calls on that. Plus, I'll tell you why Jamie Foxx needs to sit his horny ass down. That is next on Westwood One Sports Night.
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last night as the Lakers unfortunately had their season come to an end, getting swept by Shai Gilgeous-Alexander in the Oklahoma City Thunder. SGA and the Thunder will now await the winner of Spurs and T-Wolves. We'll recap Spurs and T-Wolves game 5 for you coming up in the final hour of Power as well. Victor Wembanyama went Kanye crazy in his return from his ejection. We'll get you a full-scale recap of that coming up next. We're also going to get into Jamie Foxx coming up here momentarily as well. Why are we talking about Jamie Foxx? Is he going to be

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1: Did you call him Mr. Positive, Shea Butter? What you know about Shea Butter?
0: I love his name, Shea Butter. And you referred to Soul Train, Don Cornelius.
1: Yes,
0: that
1: sir.
0: Man was cool. And I got to just tell you that, you know, when you talk about Shea Butter, he's great, but he's not bombastic. You know, you got the Black Mamba. You got Steph Curry, the greatest three-point shooter of all time. He just doesn't stand out. I just wish he was a little bit more out there. I don't think he's catching on with America yet. Shea Butter's great, and he's still got to do some work. But
1: you're saying the personalities may be causing people to not be as quick to jump on the bandwagon. Yes. I think it's a hell of a point, Mr. Positive.
0: Thanks, buddy.
1: The call. 310-840-4910 is the number. Let's do this. I'm based out of D.C. Let's hop on the flight and go out to L.A. Law Murray joins us next with the latest on the Lakers.
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0: and having timeout being called in the first quarter because the guard didn't switch the inverted pick and roll.
1: Lord, for lack of a better phrase, he is an MF-er, man. This Wemby is, I mean, I called him I think he's the best player in the league already, sitting here at 22 years of age. I think he's already there in this postseason run. We were wondering, would he handle the physicality? Would he be able to handle the different style of play? He has passed the test with flying colors. Law, you always pass the test with flying colors as well, my friend. We appreciate you making some time for us, brother.
0: Appreciate it, man. Have a good one.
1: That is Law Murray. You can check out his work in The Athletic and follow on the X app at Law Murray. The NU. About a half hour left to go in the program. We got a lot more to get to, including the Western Conference semis. The San Antonio Spurs, they had Victor Wembanyama at their disposal tonight. Did it make a difference? We'll recap Spurs and T-Wolves next.
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0: have a kid that's going to inevitably, like, you're going to die before they reach their prime. Like, and I hate to be morbid about it, but, like, that's my whole thing.
1: I don't. I had that same thing the first time I saw that. I was like, he's 83? He ain't going to see, he might be lucky if he sees kindergarten graduation.
0: I was about to say. Like, who knows? Who knows? Is he going to be able to take him to his first pre-K recital? Like, I just think it's crazy.
1: Lucky you saw him out of the hospital at that age. Lord have mercy.
0: I think it's crazy. Jamie Foxx, though, like, he just had a near-death experience. So maybe, like, his newfound good health has got him with a different outlook on life. And he's just hanging and banging as often as he can. But, man, I just strap it up.
1: I mean, the tournament was a couple weeks ago. You know what I mean? Like,
0: literally. Well, talk about a bracket buster. I mean, that was, this is exactly what this falls under the category of. I'm stunned by it, though, man. You're right, though. He definitely should have, you know, Michael
1: like
0: Scott.
1: You have the funds. I don't know. Like, 100%. If you're a regular 9-to-5er that's maybe tight on the bills.
0: Yeah.
1: You know, maybe you can't afford the surgery. I can't imagine it's that expensive. And maybe it's covered by insurance. But if you're rich, I mean, come on.
0: Anybody out there that hasn't watched Jamie Foxx's last stand-up, I encourage you to do so. He talked about his near-death experience and about how he had to have his diaper changed by a very attractive young nurse. And he was embarrassed, is all I would say. But clearly, he is...
1: it's working.
0: Put that shame and embarrassment behind him because at 58, he's expecting. That means when his kid turns 18, he's going to be 76 years old. Is that right, Math?
1: Well, 7 years after that, he can have another kid like Al Pacino.
0: I wanted to open up the phones on this, but we didn't hit it till late in the show. I wanted to know, like, get personal with some of you all out there. We got a lot of older people that listen. I wonder how much of our listening audience is still sexually active. I guess the world will never know. That is going to do it for a Tuesday night edition of What's Up on Sports Night. Thank you to Oliver Popular, Denton Day, our guy Law Murray. We appreciate your calls as always. The Kang of North Kakalaki back in the saddle tomorrow with me. Me and Josh Graham tomorrow night. Drake Toll is next.
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3 a.m. Eastern Time. A lot more to get into, including a trip to Los Angeles coming up top of the 2 o'clock hour. We'll go out live to La La Land, where our pal Law Murray of The Athletic is going to join us. He was in the locker room last night after the Lakers had their season ended at the hands of the Oklahoma City Thunder. We'll get the vibes of that Los Angeles locker room, and we'll ask Law himself what he thinks is next for one LeBron James. Coming up here in this clock hour on the East Coast, we appreciate you being here, by the way, however you're choosing to do so. In this 12 o'clock hour on the East Coast, we'll let you hear from the Lakers general manager, Rob Pelinka. He addressed the media this afternoon and gave an update on a bunch of hot-button topics surrounding the Lakers, including the future of one LeBron James, the future of one Austin Reeves, and then just how involved is Luka Doncic going to be when it comes to the decision-making process of the Lakers coming up this offseason. That and a whole lot more coming up here in this midnight hour. I mentioned yesterday, that my Washington Wizards were the big winners of the NBA draft lottery, coming up with the number one overall pick. I told you that the Indiana Pacers were the big losers. They had a 48% chance of losing the first round pick that they had. That first round pick ultimately gets conveyed to the Clippers, who are now all of a sudden picking fifth. And the LA Clippers are a

0: Veterans in this sport, they take chances. I know it may be frowned upon. I know it's not going to be a consensus thought or opinion. But, man, this is the NBA. You don't have forever to turn an organization around. You don't have forever to rebuild a franchise. What better way to expedite your rebuild than by acquiring Giannis Antetokounmpo and friends? 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With all the cap space that you got, you could absorb Giannis and several other marquee free agents out there. 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Not if you don't take the risk. Not if you don't make the move. 310-840-4910 is the number. Giannis Antetokounmpo, open for business. The Bucks, open for business when it comes to a Giannis Antetokounmpo trade. I've given you two very realistic destinations, two very realistic scenarios. A trade to Los Angeles for the number 5 overall pick and a package of players, or a trade to Chicago for the 4th pick and a package of players. What should the Bucks do? 310-840-4910 is the number. We'll take your calls on that. Plus, Rob Pelinka, the GM of the Los Angeles Lakers, he spoke earlier this afternoon and gave some insight into what is next out in Southern California. We'll let you hear from Rob Pelinka. Let's take your calls next.
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0: all parties are equally, you know, pleased and on board for what the plan is moving forward. Because there's got to be a plan moving forward. There's got to be. There's got to be a plan post-LeBron. There's got to be a plan if LeBron decides to ultimately come back. Why the hell is this doing this? And as things currently sit, that plan doesn't seem too concrete. The Lakers got to figure out here, though, what Austin Reeves is going to do, what LeBron James is going to do. If both of those two dudes decide that they want to return, the ball is then in Los Angeles' court in terms of, well, do we want them back? I say it all the time about the NBA postseason. When you fall short of expectations, there are usually sweeping consequences that come. We await the consequences that come for the Los Angeles Lakers. When we come back, I'll tell you the consequences I foresee coming for the Denver Nuggets, who also failed to meet expectations here during this 26th postseason. That's next here on Westwood One Sports.
1: Who's making a run? And who's done? We're just a few games away from the NBA Finals. Get daily NBA playoff reaction on Westwood One Sports.
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0: earth. Why? 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Doesn't wear a whole lot of makeup. Just a little bit of foundation. Maybe draws an eyebrow or two on here or there. Shout out Savannah James, man. Shout out to Savannah James. We had a lot more to get to, including a trip to the house that Savannah James built out in Los Angeles. Crypto.com Arena is where we'll find our pal, Law Murray. He's going to check in with the program. He was in the locker room yesterday as the Lakers got bounced by the Oklahoma City Thunder in a clean sweep, leaving us to ask the question of what is next when it comes to the Los Angeles Lakers. I'll tell you what could potentially be next for the Lakers. We keep asking, well, how are they going to put a team, how are they going to put a championship contender around Luka Doncic? How are they going to get Luka to stay satisfied there in La La Land? Well, can I bring a theory to the show here tonight? Luka Doncic, as I mentioned, has a player option coming up for the 28-29 season. There is one player out in the Western Conference who is quite fond of one Luka Doncic. His name is Nikola Jokic. The 2026-27 season is going to be the last dance for Nikola Jokic in Denver with the Nuggets. I say it all the time, right? When you fail to meet expectations in the postseason, there are usually sweeping consequences that follow. The Denver Nuggets, since Nikola's gotten there, have done a horrible job putting together a championship roster around him. Guess what Nikola Jokic has after this year? That's why I'm calling the 26-27 season the last dance for Nikola Jokic. He's got a player option for the 27-28 season. He's got a player option for the 28-27 season. I looked at my crystal ball and I can see it now. Shams Charania update coming across the ticker. Breaking news. Nikola Jokic opts out of his contract with the Denver Nuggets to sign in Los Angeles with the Lakers. Wouldn't that shake up the NBA? I think it's more of a reality than maybe some of you out there give it a chance to be. Honestly. If we do not get a Nikola Jokic extension before training camp opens up, this will be Nikola Jokic. This will be his last year in Denver with the Nuggets. Because what are they waiting for here? What are they waiting for? What are they waiting for? They had their front office come out and lay it on the cutting room floor saying, hey, everyone is tradable except for one Nikola Jokic. They're fighting like hell to try and retool that roster while staying atop the Western Conference, while staying a top four seed within the Western Conference. But they're another team that is facing the realities of dealing with the new rules in the NBA. The second apron, in the new way of team building in 2026. Denver's got to shake a leg or lose one, as I like to say. And I'm telling you now, if you do not see a Nikola Jokic extension, if you do not see a Nikola Jokic extension by the time training camp opens up, he's as good as gone. I fully expect him to opt out of his player option next offseason to become a member of the Los Angeles Lakers. A lot more to get to here on a Tuesday night edition of Westwood One Sports Night, taking you coast to coast with the youngest in charge and Earl Willingham. We'll have Law Murray stop by top of the 2 o'clock hour. When we come back, I'll tell you why Shai Gilgeous-Alexander is the best NBA guard since Michael Jordan next.
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0: guard play than there was back then. I'll tell you that. There are more athletic wings. There are more skilled offensive players. I'll tell you that.
1: If you can travel and carry and flop, you know, if I could have traveled and all that, I would have been a star.
0: You would have made it to the NBA too, huh, bro? Look, if they...
1: No, I wouldn't have been in the NBA. I would have played. I was a shooter. Here they call palming and carrying was called all the time. If these guys carry, then you could travel and take 5 steps.
0: Rhode, I appreciate it, Carl. That's how you know we reached a good part of the show, where brothers is calling into the program talking about, well, if they would have allowed me to travel and flop and curry, I would have been in the NBA too. And if your grandmother had a mustache, she'd be your grandfather. And if I didn't tear my ACL on senior night, maybe I'd be in the damn National Football League. If it was a fifth, we'd be drunk as hell. 310-840-4910 is the number. Let's go out to Bernardo in Dallas. Wanting to chime in. Bernardo, welcome into Western One Sports Night.
2: Hi, I just wanted to chime in and basically say, I think we're forgetting about the last team to beat OKC was, Dallas when Luka was still there. And I still think that's their kryptonite is solid defense and solid role players around Luka, which we have yet to see, unfortunately. With the Lakers, but you know, I think people forget that they were the last team to beat OKC and SGA.
0: I think it's a fascinating point, my friend. I appreciate the call as always. We'll continue to take your calls on the other side of the break. Am I tripping? I think SGA is the best guard we've seen since Michael Jordan, and I think if the Thunder are able to hoist the title again this year, they enter the conversation of the best dynasties of all time. We'll take your calls on that. Plus, I'll tell you why Jamie Foxx needs to sit his horny ass down. That is next on Westwood One Sports Night.
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0: when you fall short in the postseason in the NBA, there are sweeping consequences to come. If Minnesota falls short here, what's the corresponding move? How do they possibly look to move forward? We're going to figure it out. Game 6 of that series moves to Target Center coming up on Saturday night. We'll see if San Antonio is able to close this thing out on the road or if Anthony Edwards and company have more life. Speaking of more life, it's the name of a tremendous Drake song or album. He drops on Friday, and I'm excited about it. We're going to put the show to bed next. It's putting the show to bed, and it's a little bit of weird but true. I've kind of been teasing it all night. She wants some Marvin Gaye, some Luther Vandross, Little Aaliyah, and we can set this party off right. Jamie Foxx, at 58 years of age, can sing, can dance, can write, and can act. And apparently, he's still good at hunching. We'll give you the details on that next. This is Westwood One Sports Night.
1: 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And who's done? We're just a few games away from the NBA Finals. 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
1: I wanted to open up the phones on this, but we didn't hit it till late in the show. I wanted to know, like, get personal with some of you all out there. 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I wonder how much of our listening audience is still sexually active. I guess the world will never know. That is going to do it for a Tuesday night edition of Westwood One Sports Night. Thank you to Oliver Popular, Denton Day, our guy Law Murray. We appreciate your calls as always. The Kang of North Kakalaki back in the saddle tomorrow with me. Me and Josh Graham tomorrow night. 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
4: 2-2 again. Hit off the fist, a looper, shallow right center. Varsho charging, it's down for a base hit. In to score, Cominero. Right behind him, Ben Williamson. A two-run loop single for Cedric Mullins, and it's 3-0 Rays. The 3-1 is hit deep out to left field, and that's going to get out in a hurry. Home run, Ryan Vallade, and the Rays lead it 5-0. The 2-2. He's hit high in the air, deep to right field, racing toward the corner. DeLuca makes the catch on the side warning track. Springer tags from third, he'll score. So the Blue Jays get one back, but are down now to their final out, 7-6. The Rays lead with two outs in the bottom of the 10th. Clevinger kicks and fires. And the first pitch is hit off the fist, so grounded to third. Williamson pounces on it, pumps, throws to first, and the Rays outlast the Blue Jays, winning this game 7-6 to final.
5: When you want to try to, you know, get going a little bit, you want to have a good first at bat, and you know, tough first at bat. I thought they got better as they went on. Again, I think the as the game went on, I think that the plane was a little bit better. You know, sack fly there kind of just missed. And they're pitching them tough. So got all the confidence in the world in that dude. And I know he's going to turn it around.
6: Oh, boy. Fan Morning Show, Sportsnet 590, The Fan, Ben, and I, Brent Gunning. So the Blue Jays, they did erase a 5-0 deficit. That was cool. Less cool was still losing to the Rays in extras. They've lost all 5 games between these two this season. So I did say last week on Friday, at the start of the Angels series, start of the middle game of this chess game. Opening was over. Not yet, obviously, at the end game here. We're in the middle game. That makes sense. You know, past the quarter pole. I'd like to also state this. Brent, today on May 13th, I'm officially concerned.
7: Oh, okay.
6: I'm officially concerned, so much so that I've started thinking about, man, what could you recoup for those pending free agents?
7: Wow.
6: And Dalton Varsho.
7: Benjamin.
6: Kevin Gausman. You know, Shane Bieber comes back. Like, you maybe flip him again. No, I haven't explored that. I don't think we should do that today. But yeah, like the thought crossed my mind as the Blue Jays now 6 games below 500. That is the low watermark this season. They never got this bad last year. All right. The first 2 months were rough for the Blue Jays last year, too. It was never this rough. Nope. And Vladimir Guerrero Jr. never looked this bad. Another 0-for yesterday. Could have maybe gotten a generous scoring decision on the Caminero error, who was he's a featured component of that 5-run inning there. And then, yeah, boy, hit it hard, I guess. And John Schneider's right. All the at-bats. He won't have an at-bat this season worse than the first at-bat of the game against Shane McClanahan, in which he just, I don't know. It was like quiet quitting or something. I don't know what that was.
7: If you want to trend upwards as the game goes on, honestly can't do better than that to start the game with that at bat. Like if the goal is not to have 5 great at bats in the game, that's not the goal. If the goal is to build on every single at bat in the game, genuinely cannot start better than you started with that first at bat yesterday.
6: In his career, I don't know if Vladimir Guerrero Jr. has had a worse at-bat swing at 3 pitches that, I don't know where they were. They weren't in the strike zone, that's for sure.
7: This one in the dirt with 2 strikes? Yeah, give it to me, please. Oof.
6: All right. It's bad. Yeah, it's fine. It's

0: It is May 13th, and no, nobody's running away with it other than the Rays. But sure, the playoffs are well within reach because everybody is in the playoff mix. You're very close to the bottom of the American League. And, yeah, what are the indications that things are going to get dramatically better offensively? I would say Yohendrick Pañango, maybe at prime among them. But sure. Other than that, you tell me.
1: If the Blue Jays season needs to be saved from an offensive standpoint, I'm going to need a lot more than Yohendrick Pañango. And as fun as it is to say the name and as fun as it's been to watch him play baseball, especially at the dish, yeah, I think you just need more. It's been the thing about this group last year. It wasn't one guy going insane. I mean, it was kind of that. George Springer kind of did go insane. But it wasn't just that. It was everybody being a little better version of themselves. And if they do that this year, now obviously they have to like climb back to the median and then start doing better than that. But like a slight uptick in improvement from where everybody is on this Jays team right now is not enough to kind of get them to where they want to be. An uptick from career averages, sure, but the career averages are not what these guys are producing right now. So I think that's the biggest, most concerning part. If you are a believer of, you know, what's the turnaround? I don't know. We did it with Barger. You're going to do it again with Barger. Whenever he comes back, you're going to do it with Kirk. I, like Schneider, believe at some point Vlad's going to start hitting the ball. I just worry if it's going to be a too little, too late situation. To your point, no one's running away with it yet. But I don't know. Every day you play worse and the Rays play great, you get closer and closer to being ran away from. And you don't want to be run away from in anywhere.
0: Unless, like, you're in a Friday the 13th movie and you're being chased by Jason Voorhees.
1: But you're doing the running away in that situation.
0: That's true.
1: Like, he's not running away from you. Yeah. I mean, I suppose if a serial killer was chasing you and he was just like, you know what? I've had enough. I'm going to run away.
0: Yeah.
1: You'd be pretty happy about that. I just can't imagine that particular situation playing itself out.
0: That would be weird.
1: Yeah.
0: Anyways, so here's some context for you. Dodgers actually are not off to a great start, right? Like, Dodgers, they had that crazy start, like, in early April, where it was like, oh, well, here we go, 130 wins for this Dodgers team. And then they cooled off significantly. Roki Sasaki has his issues, and Mookie Betts was on the IL. He's back. And, you know, Shohei Ohtani was off to a rough start offensively. They were talking about giving him some days off because the at-bats didn't look very Shohei Ohtani-ish. He snapped an 11-game homerless drought yesterday.
1: Oh, okay.
0: They were like, whew, that was forever. And for him, it was. It's the longest homerless drought of his Dodgers career.
1: Yep.
0: We're at 20 games now for Vladimir Guerrero Jr.
1: It's insane.

0: a 1-to-1 walk to strikeout ratio, but the OPS is 546. That's over 20 games. Blue Jays are only 9-11 in that span, which, you know what? Hard to believe the record is that good.
1: Good job pitching.
0: But holy cow.
1: Yeah.
0: Okay. It's a team sport. It's team got, it's not basketball, right? Like this is,
1: true.
0: This is not, hey man, Brandon Ingram's making $40 million. He's the leading scorer during the regular season. And if he's not going to, if he's going to be a negative for you, you just have no chance to win. There are other players that can pick up the slack and it's a long season. There's ebbs and flows. There's slumps and there's hot streaks. But we knew this year would be a lot of the offense coming down to what kind of production you get from Vladimir Guerrero Jr. And yes, the homer power, hard to imagine him being a 40-50 homer guy, but that's fine. 2024, he had an OPS over 900 with only 30 home runs. 30 home runs, though.
1: Right.
0: Last year, he had 23.
1: Not three. Yeah.
0: Holding steady at 2. Mm. Now, in his most important individual season, right? In a season in which he is most individually, and we've figured this might be the case, most individually responsible for the offense after accumulating all the reps that he got in the postseason last year and all the good vibes and the contract and all of that, this is the year in which the Blue Jays need him the most. This is not hyperbole. He's off to one of his worst starts ever. It's mid-May. We played a month and a half of baseball. He's gone almost an entire month without a home run. The Blue Jays need him the most. The contract has officially kicked in of a half a billion dollars. He's giving the Blue Jays the least he's ever given them in his entire career.
1: Yep. Full stop. End of sentence. Not end of discussion, because boy, that'd be a quick radio show. But
0: no, and it's like it's a nuanced discussion because I just laid out the facts. Yep. I didn't put any spin on the ball. Nope. That's those. You fight me on those facts. Those are you cannot counter those. The Blue Jays need him the most. He's giving them the least.
1: Okay, I wasn't planning to.
0: So you go ahead, counter it.
1: No, I don't want to because I agree with everything that was said. Even though no spin was put on the ball, it's a team sport, sure. But it's like it's an individual sport as well. Like this isn't a case of Vladdy having bad line mates or having no shooting to stretch the floor for him if he's a basketball player here, or he's a star quarterback of a team and he has no receivers that can make a catch. Like I think that's the other thing that leads to the frustration with this is, of course, there are other circumstances that affect things, and we can have the age-old debate about protection in the lineup and what that means. I don't know, like Okamoto's doing enough to provide some of it if you're a believer in that. That's what I think is so frustrating about it is that, it's like there are other factors at play, but kind of not really when it comes to Vlad. Just like do what you need to do offensively. You're supposed to be the one that provides the gravity or the protection for other people in the lineup. It's not necessarily supposed to be another way. And that doesn't mean that you just have to do everything and all the heavy lifting, but you have to do a lot of it. And you've done precious little to none this year. And yes, do I believe there's going to be a hot streak when it's June or July? Yeah, I believe it. I think that will happen.
0: Yeah.
1: But I also don't think that we can sit here and talk about a $500 million man franchise player and be like, don't worry, buddy. The good 3 weeks in June is coming. Okay, that's supposed to be like a nice part of the season, but it's not supposed to be the entire arc of everything that happens here. I think that's the thing, is that you're just getting such an extended body of work at the start of this season that, like, yeah, when the 2 or 3 week hot streak does come, one, it's not going to be enough to paper over all of this just from a kind of counting stat standpoint, but two, you're not supposed to be a player that's built on 2 or 3 week hot streaks. You're supposed to be Mr. Reliable. Like even if the ball's not going over the fence, you're picking up your 5 hits in a series or 6 hits in a series or whatever it is. Like I think that's the thing that's frustrating about Vlad.
0: I wouldn't have done this trade. I wouldn't have, hey, you know what? Vladdy don't have nearly as good a postseason and save all those hits and all those home runs for April and May of 2026.
1: Right.
0: As a bad trade.
1: It's terrible.
0: I wouldn't have done that.
1: You gotta get some extra value
0: so,
1: in there.
0: No, so
1: throwing a pick.
0: He was at his best at the most important time. But this is an important time. Mm-hmm. And if you were to design in a lab a start to a season following a thing that would give you the most equity that you can have, right? Almost single-handedly leading your team to a World Series. I mean, he and others, like there were other

0: contributors there. And George Springer, I think, had a big part in it. And Ernie Clement had a big part in it. And Trey Savage and yada, yada. Go down the list. Blue Jays getting all the way to Game 7 of the World Series. But prime among them, Vladimir Guerrero Jr.'s incredible month of baseball. But if you were going to, okay, so, boy, we view what the ceiling is of Vladimir Guerrero Jr. differently during a regular season when we know what he's capable in October, right? Like, yeah, do you wish he was a 50-homer guy? Sure. But, like, if he has another redux of 2025 where it's 23 to 30 homers and a mid-800s OPS, okay, you'd live with it because that's the player. And also, in the playoffs, boy, he's really shown proof of concept that he can raise his game. If you were going to, like, outline a month and a half start to a season in which you're like, oh, boy, really? Like, that still happened, and there is still goodwill, and we're happy that we lived through that. But, yeah, it really does quickly just eliminate a lot of the warm and fuzzies created over that month of baseball in October. I mean, would it be your team off to an 18-24 start, 10 games back of first place in the division, and Vladimir Guerrero Jr. going through a 20-game homerless drought, having the same number of home runs as Miles Straw, and having an OPS in like the mid to low 700s now?
1: Yeah, we keep talking about home runs, and I think we should because it's a very easy and effective way to generate offense. How about just any semblance of extra base hit at all? The last time he had one was on the 28th of last month. Obviously, no triples in there. To which I'm not going to hold him account for.
0: Triples is best.
1: Triples is good.
0: Doubles is good. Triples is best.
1: I think. Yeah, but I think when you look at it, you need this guy to give you. Like, I could live in a world where it's like, hey, man, the ball's just not going over the fence. But it is double central. Like, he's good to slash one of those things into the gap.
0: He built so much of his 2024 on doubles.
1: That's what he built so much of it on. And that's what is concerning to me, is that there's just none of that here either. It's like, we can keep going to homers, and I think we should, because guess what? When you make $500 million and you're an effective offensive player, I expect you to do that once in a while. But more than once in a while, I expect you to get the extra base hit. And that has just not been there at all for Vlad. And that is the concerning part about this. It's like, that OPS and that average was great off of a bunch of duck snorts early on in the season. I know we'd all like settle for duck snort land right now. I would not.
0: Take me to the land of the duck snort.
1: I disagree. Take me to the land of something hard into the gap at the very least, and that's not happening either. So it's just, there's not the signs that you see of like, it's right there, you can build on it. There's not the game as of late that you can point to. It's just, it's been a whole lot of nothing so early on in the season.
0: Yeah, no, it's horrible.
1: And it's not early anymore also.
0: Yeah, it's not early.
1: No, I said, it was just like, it was broadcaster crutch. It was a reflex. Like, I didn't even mean to say it. That just happened.
0: Simmer down. I'm trying to bring up the chase percentage the Blue Jays have. Because I know they were mentioning it on the broadcast yesterday, amongst the highest in baseball.
1: Yeah, now, third, they said.
0: Yeah, I don't think yesterday helped their cause.
1: I wouldn't imagine, no.
0: So there are some fellas who can work a plate appearance. Hey, David Schneider knows what a ball is, generally speaking. He got crossed up. Shane McClanahan crossed him up with a breaking ball.
1: Like, that's going to happen to a lot of guys.
0: The slider that he hadn't thrown basically all game. He's like, how about this on a full count? He's like, I wasn't waiting for that.
1: I forgot that I was there.
0: And and then smartly didn't challenge because he knows what a strike is. He's like, that was one. You did it. Good for you. And I will say, Yohendrick Pinyango has a pretty good idea what a strike is. And boy, does he have at-bats that look different, especially on this team. Mm-hmm. George Springer, we've seen him have the ability to do that. He's part of the problem right now, although he had a big hit in that five-run inning yesterday too, right? And part of that is Junior Caminero wears a glove for no apparent reason. He's the worst defender in the sport, according to defensive run saved.
1: I mean, imagine if he didn't have a glove, though. Counterpoint.
0: Yeah, I don't know. Would it look that much different? Good question. How do they do it?
1: Too.
0: Yeah, but they do it in cricket, right?
1: Yeah.
0: And it's not like the ball's softer. It's not hit any less hard.
1: Very first blush reaction, I'm like, yeah, but the ball. And then I'm like, I remember they're basically playing with like a 5-pin bowling ball. It's remarkable. Yeah.
0: It's just so many of these at-bats look horrible. And that's part of the

0: beauty and the joy of watching Ernie Clement, okay? You can't have 9 Ernie Clements, though.
1: No.
0: You really just can't. Like, God love him.
1: Quick games.
0: Yeah, God love him. It really does. And Joe Siddle talked about this on the broadcast yesterday. You know who knows that? Everybody, like, dogs know it. Like, yeah. Everybody knows it, that this team, they have no idea what a strike is. And boy, do they like to get the bat off their shoulder. Yeah, that's good when you're going good and they're strikes. But if they're not, or they're borderline and they're pitchers' pitches, and it doesn't even mean that you're striking out. Like, Ernie Clement swings wildly at everything, never strikes out, right? Because he's got this high contact percentage, and he can, you know, hit a ball a foot above the strike zone into left field for a base hit. But generally speaking, if you're making contact with balls or borderline pitches, pitchers' pitches, it is not going for extra base power or base hits, generally speaking. It's on the ground or it's fly ball, whatever. The at-bats on this team look rancid, horrible, not very good. And they had a high swing percentage last year. It looked different. It looked very different. And really, there's like one guy that's not here that was a big part of that, and that's Bo Bichette.
2: Sure.
0: And right now, who would you rather have? Would you rather have Okamoto or Bo Bichette? I think I'd rather have Okamoto, sight unseen, even though Bo, I'm sure, is going to get hotter later on in the season. It's just this whole lineup, 1 through 9, putting together pretty similar at bats.
1: Yeah, Mr. Bowen to himself. I don't know that he's helping with like the patient approach or something along those lines for this team. Yeah, I mean you look at it, and chasing early in counts leads to chasing late in counts, right? And this is just a team that doesn't seem to have a handle on the strike zone. And that is such a weird one to me, right? Because it's not like there's been some massive turnover of the roster. I don't think ABS already in this time is causing a change to the way players view the strike zone, right? Like there's been some changeover, and yeah, losing Bichette hurts, but most of the other guys of consequence are still here, still giving UABs. And this was a thing where, yeah, it was a little bit of a free-swinging club, but everything just seemed to go so perfectly. And in a year where that's not happening, you're seeing it in a big, big way. And I think that's one that it's really easy to see that just being a thing that kind of snowballs all season long and affects you, right? Because the idea of, okay, you're chasing, that's leading to bad results. Well, be more patient. Okay, what if you get behind in the count, though? And other teams now see that you're going to be more patient. You could throw, like, it's just the being stuck from an approach perspective. It's one thing if you're not getting the results. And it's one thing when we're having the conversations we're having about, you know, Vlad in years past of like, oh, the exit velo is still there. You just got to straighten out that launch angle. If the team whose MO last year was like, get your A swing off all the time, become stuck or hesitant in any same type of way, I don't know that that's the recipe for success either. Like, this is just such a kind of mental fork in the road for this team that the chase stuff has been such a big issue for them this year.
0: So I have it here.
1: Okay.
0: Here is a percentage of pitchers a batter swings at outside of the strike zone. They are not the worst in baseball. That distinction.
1: Yay!
0: That belongs to the Colorado Rockies. 38% of balls not in the, like, almost 40% of pitches that aren't in the strike zone, the Rockies are like, we're going to have a pass at that anyways. But second place,
1: it's Coors. If we hit it, look, yeah, what could happen. Yeah.
0: Second place are your Toronto Blue Jays at 37%. Now, they were a team in the bottom 10 last year. I think they were 7th or 8th, but around 32%. There's been a 5% increase in the percentage of pitches outside the strike zone that they are swinging at. But yeah, if they were at 32%, they'd be middle of the pack, which is perfectly, except for a team that swings as much as the Blue Jays, to be middle of the pack. That's what we're asking here.
1: Yep.
0: That's the thing. That's the bar. The bar to win is, generally speaking, and boy, Patrick Corbin still doing it, even though he doesn't go through 5. Like, asking more out of Patrick Corbin is insane. Generally speaking, I know Kevin Gausman's coming off one of the worst starts of his career, but generally speaking, Kevin Gausman, Dylan Cease, Trey Savage with this bullpen, which I want to talk about in a second.
1: Yep.
0: The bar for offense is not be the best, like be the absolute best. The bar for offense should be middle of the pack.
1: Mm-hmm.
0: Could they be middle of the pack? I think they very easily could be middle of the pack, but it's got to look a whole lot different than swinging at everything and Vladimir Guerrero Jr. looking like, frankly, one of the worst hitters in baseball for a month.
1: Yeah, no, this team was never going to be able to survive a long, long stretch of George Springer being banged up, not being his normal self, Alejandro Kirk not being there, and Vladdy not being this. Like, you need

0: to pick, I don't know,
1: right,
0: a bare minimum 1.5 of those things to go right. There are other important factors on this team, and I don't want to diminish what Okamoto has given them. And Ernie Clement, sure, you love having Ernie Clement. But those were kind of the three tentpole things that needed to go well for this team this year. None of them have happened yet. And you cannot afford that. You are going to have your hot stretch, and no one's ever going to begrudge a team who's 7, 8, and 9 hitters just find a way. And it's like Andreas Jimenez getting it done. That's great. That's not how you build a winning ball club, though. It is with, heart of the order bats doing what they're supposed to do. And all of them, Okamoto aside, are just not performing. And Vlad is at the absolute epicenter of that right now. It's kind of as simple as that. And again, to your point, no one's asking this team to go score 6, 7, 8 runs a game.
1: They scored 6.
0: No, I know. This is one game, okay?
1: Yeah, no, you're right.
0: Generally speaking, that's not what you're asking of them. And, that one went to extras even.
1: Yeah, it's bad. Hey, let me talk about a good thing, a couple of good things. One is Brandon Valenzuela is now getting, he should be getting at least a reputation as a guy that can credibly throw out base stealers, like doing a great job.
0: Yep. Seems confident back there. Like
1: cannon for an arm, 7 for 19, throwing out base stealers. That's good. It's also fun to have a reliever that consistently throws 100 miles an hour in Louis Varland, who can get himself into trouble and then just as easily get himself out.
0: Yep, just an escape mission. I love it. This is the thing. This is why you like triple digits at the back end of pens. There are other ways to do it, absolutely. But there's nothing more fun than to watch somebody press the the eject, not from the game, but from the inning there, like you see with Louis Varland. It just does feel like he's like, all right, a little trouble. Here we go. It's like the spy in the movie, like doing the neck roll thing. Like, mm-hmm. All right, here we go. And then he fights all the henchmen. And guess what? Usually that guy wins the fight.
1: Yeah, I wouldn't say that his entrance is as cool as Mason Miller's or back in the day, the Timmy Trumpet, Edwin Diaz thing, but
0: good, because you'd be wrong.
1: It is cool. We got bullpen coach slamming him on the back on his way out of the bullpen.
0: I've seen a lot of people suggesting in a world of great Blue Jays giveaways, there should be red hands or something on the back of or the shirt looks like it's like you got a slap mark on the back or whatever. I'd be here for that.
1: That sounds like a next season thing if this continues all season long and he's the closer going into 2027 after the Blue Jays have won a World Series.
0: Nice. Do you think that's the motivation he needs? It's like, buddy, you're so close to giveaway land. We got one for a mascot that's been dead for 20 years that we just brought back. But one day you can be in giveaway land too.
1: It is funny. Like Domer.
0: Yeah, the hat.
1: Shout him out. Who looks a lot like, what's the turtle?
0: Franklin.
1: Franklin the turtle. Yeah. It looks like. Boy, and the Franklin the Turtle people haven't had a conversation with the Blue Jays people.
0: Shh.
1: Okay.
0: Shh. Just stop. Stop drawing attention to it.
1: Okay. I guess a turtle is a turtle. Like a cartoon. I imagine how.
0: Yeah, what? The Ninja Turtles are going to show up next and be like, we're turtles too.
1: Franklin wore a red hat, I guess, right?
0: Is that the difference? Sounds right. I don't know. Like, Domer's never put a hat on. He is the mascot for a baseball team.
1: No, he wasn't. He was a mascot for a stadium.
0: Where baseball's played.
1: Yes.
0: Yeah, sorry.
1: But my point was going to be like, let us go back to the halcyon days of just buildings having their own mascots.
0: What Scotiabank Arena be is just a big vault. It's like, hey guys, I'm here.
1: Vinny the Vault.
0: Yeah. I kind of like it. Don't give them any ideas. The John Chank is like, sorry, can't make a decision on Berube. Gotta go through auditions for Vinny the Vault today. The Vault. And by auditions, I mean just finding him because he's a real entity.
1: Yeah. When would he exist with his vault, like his vault door open? Like, would he
0: I like to think that's like a giveaway and there's like a fan inside and it's like a t-shirt cannon almost. It's like, it's vault time! Yeah. And he opens it up and it's like, cuckoo, cuckoo! It's just like, you got a t-shirt cannon flying out of there. Yeah. It's a large mascot and it's like a gritty size thing if you didn't realize.
1: Very good.
0: Yeah.
1: Okay, and last one. I forgot about this guy and I'm glad he was put back on my radar. And remember Jake Bloss?
0: I did forget about him.
1: Yeah,
0: too,
1: he was supposed to be the prize jewel of the Yusei Kikuchi trade.
0: Say what you want about this deadline, but they got Jake Bloss, okay?
1: Right, he was the only guy that was a top 100 prospect in that, and then immediately got hurt. But he's back, and not in POG form, like in real form. He was pitching in the Complex League, and through a couple of scoreless innings –

0: He has major league experience. He pitched in the major leagues of baseball for the Houston Astros.
1: Yeah.
0: So when he works his way back, I'm sure he'll need to prove himself at the AAA level. But maybe this team that currently only has four starters, you know, maybe it isn't so long to think about them getting a fifth, because Max Scherzer's not walking through that door.
1: Yeah.
0: Jose Barrios is talking to Mr. Meister. We got Shane Bieber a month away.
1: Every time I hear Keith Meister, it's the Keith Meister. That's all I can think of in my head. And it's Aberman from the Mighty Ducks who's saying it in my brain. Every
0: all right.
1: Time.
0: Well, I'm officially concerned. Feel free to allay my concerns with you know, some long hot streak, starting maybe, I don't know, tonight, trying to avoid a second sweep at the hands of the Rays.
1: I would just say, thank God this isn't the first series of the year against the Yankees. Like, it's bad enough when it's the Rays, but it's like, you don't hear about it. Like, this is just a conversation we have, right? Like, I don't know. I'm sure Mark Tompkin or somebody's talking about it down there. But, yeah. You know, there's not exactly, like, a ton of Rays conversation in the national media until, like, you know, playoff time or whatever. Do you imagine the Blue Jays were looking like this and it was the Yankees?
0: Well,
1: okay, be cutting another wrestling promo, of which hopefully he'd be proven wrong.
0: So there's precious little time between now and the first Yankees series. Yankee Stadium for four games starting on Monday. And boy,
1: gotta clean it up.
0: It would be actually, you know, there's a path forward here to maintaining your status as the Yankees daddy going into this regular season after being their daddy during the regular season, then in the four games in the postseason. And it's not even like being hot going into that series. It's just like, it's almost actually more satisfying to be kind of middling,
1: yes.
0: To be like, oh yeah, the wounded animal, they stink. Blue Jays stink right now, but they can beat the Yankees, and then go into Yankee Stadium and take care of the Yankees would actually be more fun than, oh my God, they won all the games. You catch them at they're red hot now. Mm. Look out for the Blue Jays. I think it's almost more funny, and you maintain your status as the big brother to the Yankees' little brother, which sounds funny to say, but that's what happened last year. And hey, they've played one playoff series between the two, and the Blue Jays came out on top. It's like funnier if, you
1: that's
0: know,
1: a good point.
0: If they're 500 going into that,
1: if the Yankees are like your personal get back machine,
0: right.
1: Like you're like, oh God, just what we needed to see those pinstripes
0: slump buster.
1: Yeah, exactly. No, I think you're right. That actually is way funnier if it's that way. So I don't know. I guess continue to suck for a week, but only if you promise me you can figure it out starting
0: right.
1: on Monday.
0: Yes, good stuff. All right, legendary Rush Hour actor Chris Tucker is coming to the theater at Great Canadian Toronto on Saturday, May 23rd. We've got your chance to be there. All you have to do is listen for our code word, then text that code word to 59590. Today's code word is Detective Carter. Text Detective Carter to 59590 right now for your chance to win. We're giving away one final pair tomorrow, so keep listening for more chances to win. If you don't win with us, tickets now on sale on Ticketmaster. Contest open to Ontario residents only. 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So Raptors had, by all accounts, a successful season. And no doubt the extension is coming down the pipe to Bobby Webster. But are the waters muddied a little bit by Daryl Morey's firing? The Philadelphia 76ers saying goodbye to their general manager yesterday. Should the Raptors inquire? We'll get into that and more next as the Fan Morning Show continues. Ben Ennis, Brent Gunning, Sportsnet 590 The Fan.
2: From the 680 News Radio Traffic Center, I'm Alina Balka. Southbound on the 404 Parkway combination is getting jammed now from Sheppard to south of Eglinton, where the left lane remains blocked because of a collision. If you're southbound on the 400, that is really heavy approaching Finch down towards Sheppard. We've got the three left lanes blocked because of a collision. Emergency crews are there. The Finch ramp to the southbound 427 partially blocked due to an accident. And northbound 427 north of Finch, stalled vehicle in the HOV lane. This May long weekend, Cobb's Bread is saving your barbecue from bun emergencies. 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
8: That's saying a lot. 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Are we doing some Harlem Globetrotters stuff out here? This is getting a little ridiculous now. Victor Wembanyama.
9: The Spurs were going to need upset Vic to come out tonight to, you know, get this win. Mitch called it more of a mature Vic. I'm just curious if there's either one of those that you prefer, maybe another word. Just, you know.
10: So, they ain't mutually.

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1: Fan Morning Show, Sportsnet 590, The Fan, Bennett, Brent Gunning, Victor Wembanyama, not suspended for yesterday's Game 5 of the West semifinals, as a result, putting a hurting on the Minnesota Timberwolves. I guess he did in Game 4 as well, but yep. Hurting on him.
2: Very much so. I wish his elbow guy's head clean off and Dylan Harper would go, my God!
1: 27 points, 17 rebounds in a Spurs 126-97 win over the Timberwolves. Seems that the Spurs are very different when they have the 8-foot tall Victor Wembanyama in there. That's only because they are. Like, it's
2: the truth, eh?
1: They wanted to watch the Blue Jays game, and you know it's baseball season. They're into baseball, but now that they've gotten a sense of what Victor Wembanyama is and how much he stands out and how crazy he changes like the game.
2: Yeah.
1: That you just when he's on the floor, there's no layups for the other team.
2: Like, that's true.
1: You just have to shoot.
2: Yep.
1: And you can't shoot anywhere near his side of the court.
2: Yeah.
1: And then you just lob it up when he's in and around the rim. They're like, is Wemby playing tonight? Like, can we watch Wemby? Mm. He's become appointment viewing in my home. He wasn't suspended. I don't know. Is this at all a topic of conversation for you? Because, it was. I don't think there's any debate about it being a flagrant two. Yeah, I guess people are pointing to the Meta World piece on James Harden. We litigated that. Yeah. Different deal where he was suspended, what, 8 games?
2: Six.
1: Okay. He's crazy.
2: He's him.
1: Yeah, like, he is him.
2: Know, the person.
1: He is him.
2: Yeah, yeah.
1: Do you have a problem with Wemby playing in that game?
2: Problem, no. But like, I mean, maybe it's just telling of my like overall investment in this until we get to like, you know, Thunder v. someone who's going to provide a challenge to them. But
1: this Wemby team.
2: Well, I agree. But I think with Wemby, it's like I could have been fine either way. If they wanted to suspend him a game, they're like, look, you just can't do that. You can't elbow a guy in the throat when you take a beat, think about it and go, yeah, you know, that's a good spot for my elbow. Park it right upside the guy's temple. I think you can suspend a guy in a game for that. This is the NBA still. Like, it is a physical league, and yes, there is physical contact, but not violent physical contact like that. So I think you could have easily suspended him for a game. Am I up in arms that he was not suspended, though? No. But if I was a Timberwolves fan, this would be like the worst thing that ever happened. This would be their Carey Frazier.
1: Yeah.
2: Like, look at you, let that freak alien who decides games by himself back in. That's the other part of it, is like, you know, outside of a quarterback in the NFL or a starting pitcher in baseball, it's like, who's going to control a game more than the NBA superstar? Nobody. So
1: yeah, and nobody is more important to their individual team than Victor Wembanyama. I know that the T-Wolves did win game one of this series with Wemby in the lineup, but yeah, it feels like if he's healthy and not suspended and playing in the series, I feel good about the Spurs' chances.
2: Well, he is, I will say, he is the ultimate watch the games nerd guy, which is crazy because you'd think, like, I got the gist of it. He's 100 feet tall and can do all the things. But, I mean, he had 3 blocks last night. But that doesn't tell the story of his defensive impact on the game. The amount of times guys, like, get into the vicinity of the lane and they're like, he's all the way over there.
1: Oh, it doesn't matter how far away he is either. Like the recovery ability.
2: It's nuts.
1: When you're whatever, 7'4", 7'5", whatever it is ridiculous. Anyways, I can't wait for that potential Western Conference final matchup.
2: And it's good because he, again, like whether it's a two-way street or not, the Thunder don't seem capable of hating anyone.
1: Mm-hmm.
2: He hates them.
1: Yep.
2: And specifically Chet Holmgren.
1: That's correct.
2: So good job. Bring hate back into sports again.
1: Yep. Okay, so you may have said, wow, impressive stuff by the Philadelphia 76ers knocking off the 2-seeded Boston Celtics in the opening round of the playoffs, erasing a 3-1 deficit, and then getting absolutely annihilated by the Knicks. The Sixers have higher expectations. As a result, firing GM Daryl Morey. Of course, Morey had great success with the Houston Rockets, doing the thing that was so heinous to watch, but again, ultimately very successful.
2: Yep.
1: And if only they didn't go, 0-27? I always forget.
2: Whatever it was malpractice of 3-point shooting.
1: Yeah, in the fourth quarter, they may make like a couple of those against the Warriors. Maybe we're talking about a different deal, but no, James Harden, part of the choking dog of it all, and goes to Philadelphia where his MVP superstar,

0: are often not available. He was, though, at times during the postseason. Big reason why they erased that 3-1 deficit against the Celtics. And he was healthy, though, against the Knicks. Still lost pretty emphatically. Okay, so he's the big brain, Daryl Morey analytics guy.
1: Yep.
0: Okay? Hey, here's something we know. MLSE into big brain analytics guys.
1: Boy, they love it.
0: Okay? Bobby Webster, I think, did an admirable job with this team this season. The path forward, I got questions about some contracts there, three of them.
1: Yeah.
0: And a couple in particular. Wow. Wish you hadn't done that. And we talked about the fact that they traded the fifth, what ended up being the fifth overall selection for one of those guys that's got a bad contract.
1: Sure did.
0: Maybe the third of the three that are bad because of the term isn't as long.
1: Sure.
0: Talking about Brandon Ingram's contract, not as long as Emmanuel Quickley and certainly not as long as Jakob Poeltl's.
1: Poeltl first worse, then Ingram, then Quickley for me.
0: I think that's fair.
1: Okay.
0: It's hard to know with the Quickley because we didn't see him at all during the postseason.
1: Yeah, you have stay of judgment on anything that happened with him this year, for sure.
0: So Bobby Webster has 1 year left on his deal. And Michael Grange has a report that's just like matter of time, pen to paper. Him and Darko Rajakovic, all things playing out according to Hoyle, are going to sign extensions, and deservingly so, I would say.
1: Yep.
0: But I didn't necessarily know that Daryl Morey would be out there. And Daryl Morey's not like, he's not even Doug Armstrong, right, of the hockey world. Like, he has no, where's his Larry O'Brien trophy?
1: Yeah,
0: Bobby Webster does have one.
1: And he doesn't get to pick USA basketball every time there's best on best either.
0: Right. Is Daryl Morey, though, worth thinking about if you're MLSE and the Toronto Raptors, him being available? If you were going to make a switch at the top of the executive pecking order for the Toronto Raptors, this actually would be a perfect time. 1 year left. Right? No executive, especially a good one, unless you're, you know, Kyle Dubas goes into the last year of your deal, right? You don't see that lame duck status happen with the head coach or an executive. And if you were going to fire a guy, you would do it with 1 year left on his deal. Is Daryl Morey worth pushing Bobby Webster over the cliff for?
1: I think it really depends what the goal is here. Now, for me, my goal is pretty clear. I think the goal should be to win a championship. I think that's always what the goal should be. But if you are of the belief of like continued relevance, constantly kind of tinkering and having a plan, but also being, you know, flexible and willing to go in any direction, I think Morey's your guy. If you're just going to be tunnel focused on the idea of like, hey, we just want to continue with this project and try to build a championship. This may be a crazy thing to say. I have more faith in Bobby Webster to kind of continue with the plan as set out. I think if you're Daryl Morey, you're coming in, you're taking big swings, and you're remaking this roster. Now, whether that gets you to a better place or a worse place, that I cannot actually be too definitive about, because I think Daryl Morey has proven an ability to build relevant teams.
0: Mm-hmm.
1: But to your point, where's the championship ones that he's built? None of them exist. So I think it really depends. It's like, is your goal to continue to have a very relevant team that is in conversations? If that's the case, then you go forward with Morey. And that doesn't mean you can't win. But I also don't look at it as some guarantee. If you are a believer in the direction that is currently being carried out with this team, then I think you pick the path with Webster. Having said all that, I'm not a believer in this path that is going forward with this team. So give me Daryl Morey. I think that is the way to go about it. Now, do I think it'll happen here? No. Because unlike with MLSE, is the budget there? Yeah, I believe the budget's there. Is the Raptors' job the Leafs' job? No, not even close. Now, Scotty Barnes may be one of the 10 guys in the NBA you'd like to build around, but that'd be my question is like how, and there's only 30 of them, but how sexy a job is the Raptors' job in the NBA for a guy like Morey? Because there will be teams that'll say, I'm good, no thanks. But there will also be teams that'll be incredibly interested because of the relevancy of all the teams that he's put together. So I'd actually be more than fine with moving into a Morey direction.
0: Yeah, I do think it's a job. We'll see. I think it's a job that Daryl Morey would be interested in if it was presented to him. I will say also, though, it does feel like the rest of the NBA world has caught up to Daryl Morey, right? Mm-hmm. Like he is Billy Beane, like out there talking about analytics and, hey, 3 points significantly more than two. It may only seem like 1 point, but, you know, we're talking about 150%.

0: percent
1: so much
0: of
1: more.
0: The two-pointer, and that's important. We're going to take a lot of them. And you know what we don't like? Turnovers. So we're just going to have everybody stand around in their separate little corners, and we're not going to pass. We're just going to let James Harden, who's one of the best isolation scorers in the league, take his three-point shots and then get his layups and get to the free throw line. And guess what? Lot of success.
2: Yep.
0: But it does feel like the rest of the NBA, we all knew it then. It was kind of stupid that it took that long for everybody to realize.
1: But the buy-in's been there across the league now.
0: Yeah, now it's like the rest of the league has caught up to him. And also, I just said the thing. That's not like Bobby Webster has no bona fides, okay?
2: Nope.
0: And I get it. Masai Ujiri was the top of the reporting structure. Bobby Webster was the GM during that period of time. And I do think we give him short shrift on how much a part of the thinking he initiated. Mm. Like even the Kawhi stuff. Right, like how much that might have been Bobby Webster talking to Masai about, hey, man, it's time to take a big swing. And the idea that, okay, you're going to move off of a guy who has a ring, knows this roster, has been a part of it, knows where we're headed. Yeah. Also isn't, I don't think Bobby Webster is blinded by, like, these are my guys that I traded for and I can't possibly move off of them. And we just got to see it through. I believe in them. Mm. I don't get that sense with Bobby Webster.
1: I don't think he's blinded by it. I think he's binded by it. The decisions he has made.
0: But so would anybody.
1: Right. No, you're right about that. But and to your point, I do think he'd be willing to move off. Like I don't think he is so stuck and stubborn in those ways. It is the great unknown of the Toronto Raptors situation. It's just like, yeah, how much credit does Bobby Webster deserve for those championship teams? Because he was in all those meetings too, and he did legwork on deals, I'm sure. But ultimately, it's like there's a decision maker. And it's one thing having an idea. It's very different. I know this myself as somebody who has lots of ideas, but finds it impossible to make a decision. Like having an idea and making a decision could not be farther. They seem so close to one another. But for some people, they're very, very, there's a big, big gap to close from one to the other. And I don't know, you know, how much is that what Masai was responsible for? If Bobby Webster has no, you know, he doesn't feel bound to the roster he's created, I have no issue moving forward with him. Like, this is not me throw him overboard, but I do think the idea of if you feel like this team needs to be shaken up, and I do, I think the most creative person to do that or one of them is Daryl Morey.
0: Totally.
1: And if the argument is like, hey, who knows what's waiting for you on the other side? Fair. I'm not even going to argue with you about that. But I do think that this is a team that whether it's Poeltl, whether it's Ingram, there's going to be some creativity needed to get out of those situations.
0: But
1: or
0: is
1: those
0: that,
1: contracts.
0: Is that fair not to talk about Bobby Webster in those terms? Because again, a part of one of the biggest swing trades in NBA history, going out and targeting Kawhi Leonard, and not just targeting Kawhi Leonard, trading away a franchise icon in DeMar DeRozan with the total uncertainty as to whether even Kawhi Leonard would show up or give a damn, or you'd be able to keep him healthy.
1: Yeah.
0: And whether you'd just destroy all the goodwill created. Mm-hmm. And I know it was like eye-rolly by the end. They kept stubbing their toe against LeBron James in the postseason. But like all those, the successful 50-win Raptor regular seasons, the risk of just totally annihilating the goodwill created by the DeRozan-Lowry Raptors for the chance, which ended up bearing fruit, of winning a championship. And it wasn't even just the risk of the Kawhi. It was like, yeah, but the Warriors with Kevin Durant still exists. Like, okay, what is this for? To like, okay, great, you get through a East without LeBron, but then you're going to face the Warriors with Kevin Durant and get your door's blown off.
1: Yeah, it was one of the great moves of all time. It took a lot of guts. It took a lot of gumption. And yeah, Bobby was part of it. But I what I would kill for the behind, you know, I don't even know what they call their state media. I know like with the Leafs, it's the Blueprint, whatever the Raptors version of that is. It's like, I'd kill to see some from the vault footage of Bobby really pushing for that deal. Maybe it makes you feel differently about it, but I also think there's a difference of doing that when you're, you know, second and Masai's going to wear it one way or another, mm-hmm. and you being the guy to wear it too.
0: Yeah. The Sixers probably don't feel great about where they're at right now because they just, you know, their ceiling is the second round and getting decisively beaten by the Knicks. And Joel Embiid called it a success and yada, yada, yada. But at least there is a second life there, right? With the VJ Edgecombe
1: yeah.
0: and Tyrese Maxey Sixers if they could maybe figure out a way to extricate themselves from Joel Embiid, maybe recouped his value in trade.
1: Just at every turn, they are the Leafs. It's like I did it yesterday, and now it's like, they have Maxey and Edgecombe.

0: It's like, and the Leafs have McKenna and Knies. It's not just the Matthews and Nylander show. I hate that that's the parallel that feels most apt in North American pro sports, but it does.
1: It does. Okay. This golf report is brought to you by your local Ontario Subaru dealers. Subaru, welcome to Uncommon. One more day until the start of the PGA Championship at Aronimink. And apparently, PGA Championship has what the Masters has in like a much lesser form. They have a champions dinner.
0: Sure do.
1: So they tweeted out a picture of the past champions that were at it. That we didn't get precious little other information about it. We didn't get the menu.
0: Oh, there was a clip of Xander Schauffele getting asked about, like, oh, do you think Scotty can live up? And Schauffele basically, I forget what exactly it was, but it was something to the effect of, buddy, I don't remember what I served. So, like, if you tell me it's better, great. If you tell me it's worse, great.
1: Scotty Scheffler, defending PGA Championship champion. So he hosted it. Presumably he gets to decide what's served.
0: I don't know.
1: Anyways, it's a major. You only get four of these bad boys.
0: Permanente Bros.
1: Yeah. I don't know if there is a thing for the Open Championship and the U.S. Open. I guess I got to be open for the idea that those have existed and we just didn't know about them.
0: I have known that this existed, but this is like actually the first like story I've ever seen come to light about it.
1: Okay.
0: This right here. But to my knowledge, nothing with the U.S. Open and nothing with the Open. Bryson just has everybody do a push-up contest at the U.S. Open.
1: Okay. Yeah. If there were, though, Rory McIlroy could attend all of them because he has the career Grand Slam.
0: Yeah.
1: But he wasn't there yesterday. And the funniest picture going around was him not just shoeless, sockless, like in the middle of his practice round.
0: Letting that dog breathe.
1: And then he, I guess, put it back on and left the golf course. I think he played three holes of his practice round because he had a blister on his foot. The blister's so bad, couldn't even eat. Can't eat. Couldn't possibly get a shoe that would allow him to walk to this champion's dinner. So important is this dinner that Rory McIlroy missed it because of a blister.
0: Amazing. This is the most PGA thing ever. It's like, no wonder they have the biggest trophy. They're like, yeah, we're important too.
1: Yeah.
0: Not like that little puny claret jug over there. No. We got only the Stanley Cup bigger than our trophy. This is just hilarious to me. It's like, Rory, it was just the PGA Champions dinner. You know, I'm sure Aronimink is a, you know, hoity-toity club. You throw a sandal on and it's fine. You're good, but a golf sandal if you must.
1: Yeah.
0: But, you know, you can find a way. This is just so on brand. Sometimes you hear a story, like we all have buds like this, where they like tell you a story about their life and you're like, yeah, that could only happen to you, is how I feel. That's the PGA Championship telling us this story. It's like, yeah, and then Rory was going to come, but he had a blister on his foot, so he couldn't. I'm like, oh, I'm sorry. Were you guys not hiking the Pennsylvania mountains
1: was
0: for
1: it
0: your
1: on
0: champion's
1: his,
0: dinner?
1: His fork finger? Yeah. Like I don't know. He presumably still ate yesterday, right?
0: Right, and sat down. to my understanding, it's not like, all right, and we will now do the choreographed dance we have been rehearsing together for the better part of a year. No, that's not how this was going to go. So just hilarious. So good it hurts. Oh, PGA Championship. You have no identity, but maybe this is it to be laughed at. Not the one you want. Also, it took me up until this moment to acknowledge, and like I knew it, but I didn't like it. But I have decided to join everyone in actually calling it by its proper name, Aronimink. I like Aronimink better. That's how it should sound to me, but I don't, I don't know. Sounds weird to me.
1: Yeah, no, it's Mink.
0: Yeah, I know. Okay. I don't like it though. Am I allowed to just not like it?
1: Are
0: you going to stick up for them?
1: Yeah, I mean, because that's their name. I don't know. Anyways, this golf report was brought to you by your local Ontario Subaru dealer. Subaru, welcome to Uncommon. When we come back, lots to get to. Tage Thompson firing it off the Zamboni door past Jakub Dobish. Austin Matthews, we'll talk about him. And, Bruce Cassidy. What's going on between the Golden Knights and Oilers? All that and more next as the Fan Morning Show continues. Ben Ennis, Brent Gunning, Sportsnet 590, The Fan.
2: The 680 News Radio Traffic Center. I'm Helena Balka. Southbound 404 Parkway is really slow south of Finch to south of Eglinton. The left lane remains blocked because of a collision. And we've got delays on the southbound 400 Shepherd to the 401 ramps. In the backup, the right lane is blocked due to a collision. Emergency crews are there. Also, the westbound Finch ramp to the southbound 427, that is partially blocked. And that is due to an accident as well. It's the all

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20: Fan Morning Show, Sportsnet 590, The Fan, Ben Ennis, Brent Gunning. The Buffalo Sabres feeling a little bit like the Team of Destiny yesterday with Tage Thompson firing it into the corner and into the net on a dump in.
21: Yes.
20: Jakub Dobish has been one of the stories of this postseason. Made one of the saves of the playoffs too, going post to post, losing his stick. I love that when guys go post to post and lose their stick. Like everything just goes flying.
21: Yeah.
20: Wasn't enough though to beat the Sabres. They win 3-2.
21: Canada's team.
20: Canada. Don't disagree.
21: Yeah. The world's team.
20: As they tie that series at two games apiece. So, yeah, it's a sport where luck

0: is prominently involved. Okay. Mm-hmm. You got a frozen puck on ice. And
1: puck's made of rubber.
0: And it's made of rubber.
1: Yeah.
0: And sometimes the bounces go your way. Sometimes they don't. And they all count, right?
1: These are all facts. Good job.
0: Yeah. I mean, does that indicate to you that perhaps Lady Luck is on the Sabres' side in this postseason?
1: There, to my knowledge, has never been a Stanley Cup champion that didn't have something. Now, it doesn't need to be as egregious as this, but something goes right, right? Like, a player gets hurt. You get a missed call here or there. You take advantage of your power play that, as we've litigated a billion times in the playoffs, it's like, I mean, you find infraction out there if you want to. It's just a matter of when you get them and when you don't. Luck will play a role in some way, shape, or form, so no one has to apologize to it. But I don't think the Sabres are, like, outsized lucky beyond belief. Like, you know what's pretty lucky to me?
2: What?
1: Being the Carolina Hurricanes and playing no teams through the first two rounds of the playoffs. Like, I don't know what's luckier.
2: That's macro luck. Yeah.
1: Like, what's luckier? It's like a puck took a weird bounce and went in one good time question. Or you played no teams through 8 games of the playoffs. Mm. Right?
2: What about playing 7 winner-take-all games and, like, losing all of them?
1: Well, like all things
2: is
1: in the
2: that
1: world,
2: luck?
1: It's about the Leafs.
0: I mean, I'd be lying if I wasn't thinking about it.
1: Of course, right? The Sabres just show up and, like, hey, kudos to them. They beat the teams that are in front of them. They beat a Boston team. You know, you see the way that this has played out. But, yeah, it just feels like the Leafs had no such luck during this time.
0: I'm sure there were lucky goals that aren't exactly coming to mind in the postseason for the Leafs.
1: Yeah, but I mean, it's like, it's the winner-take-all games. It's the, like, I don't know, whatever they outshot Montreal by in the bubble before Alex Galchenyuk's like, here, I'm a secret mole. Have this breakaway. And, you know, all the myriad of things that happen there. Yeah, it's impossible not to think about it. It doesn't let everybody off the hook. It doesn't mean the Leafs are, like, Stanley Cup champions in my brain or anything like that. But, yeah, this sport will always, always, always have an element of luck. And sometimes the thing that matters the most feels like luck. Like, when a goalie is just standing on his head and you're like, they're all kind of capable of it to a certain extent. Like, some aren't. But, I mean, I don't know. You show me the goalie that's still playing in these playoffs. It's like, no, there's no way he could have the 50-save performance.
2: Right.
1: They all can. They're all capable of it. You know how I know that? Because Freddie Anderson's the guy I picked, and he hasn't laid the egg yet.
2: Right.
1: Because, of course, cause Leafs. Because why would he want to have any of those performances there? So, no, like, kudos to the Sabres. I don't think if they've been lucky in any way, shape, or form here, I don't think it diminishes anything that's happened here. But, no, it's just an awesome series. And this will be the first and last time I'm in the business of doing this. Kudos to the Montreal Canadiens. All you have done since you've got back into the playoffs is play awesome, awesome series. Mm-hmm. You've even lost one of them. So I really like that.
0: Yep. And the Golden Knights won a playoff hockey game without Mitch Marner on the score sheet. I don't know how that happened. They won 3-2 over the Ducks.
1: Is there pressure in Vegas all of a sudden? I don't know what's going on. How does the math work
0: Hey, you know what's so funny about how much Mitch Marner conversation there has been? Is that it's possible. I know they now have a 3-2 series lead against the Ducks, which required an overtime win in game 5.
1: Mm-hmm.
0: I know this is impossible to think, but it is possible that they lose this series in the second round, a place which Mitch Marner has resided a couple of times with the Toronto Maple Leafs.
1: Oh, don't get me started. Like, don't let me have that bit of happiness, and then I'll have to deal with the fact that the Ducks just showed up in the playoffs that they'd never been here before and are just in the conference final their first time. I'll have to deal with that, but yeah, happily cross that hurdle to live in that land. Yeah, it does feel like it's like, they're going to get one more. I don't know. Have you watched playoff hockey before?
0: Right.
1: Have you watched this series? I know the answer for most people is no. It's on too late, and it's the Ducks in Golden Knights. I don't have to do that. Fair. But in this series, it has been incredibly close the entire time. And the Golden Knights, they're missing Stone. Oh, gee, amazing what happens when you can't take your 3-month vacation and go on LTIR. Man, kind of hard to get to the finish line of the season here, eh? Who would have thunk it? So, no, I mean, good for the Golden Knights. But, man, like, they're on the Hurricanes program here. Play a real team.
0: Yeah, and the things that were said about how good Mitch Marner's been in the postseason are still correct, and he was a huge part of their opening round series victory.
1: Against the behemoth, it was the mammoth. Yep.
0: Sure, whatever.
1: Yeah, sure.
0: What, he has a hat trick also.
1: No, it all happened.
0: And I believe still leading the NHL in postseason points.
1: Yep,
0: which
1: sounds
0: is
1: all right.
0: But it's like the story is already written. It's over, it's finished, it's done. He's conquered the playoff demons because they are in the second round
1: again? That was the thing that made me lose my mind yesterday. Is like, we're just talking about it. It's like, he's tied 2-2.

0: how it's supposed to play out. So, I mean, I'm done doing good ons for people that I no longer like cheering for here. But yeah, good on Mitch Marner and the Golden Knights. But yeah, pointless last night. Will that be as big a point of topic of conversation? Probably not.
1: No, they won the game.
0: Yeah.
1: Yep. No, of course.
0: But if he doesn't have a point the rest of the way and they lose in seven to the Ducks, hey.
1: I mean, it'll be a point of conversation here.
0: Yes.
1: To which people will say,
0: well, like, that's the only place that matters.
1: Yeah, but this is the thing. To which people say, see, that's why he left. Why? Because we had a conversation about him performing poorly in a game that mattered. We're not allowed to do that. And they go, no, you're not, actually.
0: Anyways, he's not the most pressing issue in this city. I would say one of the more pressing issues is number 34, who still, to this moment, 7:08, Wednesday morning, May 13th, is still a member of the Toronto Maple Leafs. Mm. Still even the captain.
1: Yeah.
0: Okay. We're going to talk to Nick Kypreos later on after 8 o'clock. And I think he smartly points out in his most recent piece on Sportsnet.ca that after the report about league sources and whether that's coming from Matthews Camp or not, after that report comes out and people are talking about it and Auston Matthews knows people are talking about it, that he's hasn't yet decided whether he's a Maple Leaf come the fall, could have easily tamped down that conversation. In fact, eradicated it with either he or his agent, and not even saying explicitly that's baloney garbage. Mm. We're going to be back.
1: Hooey.
0: Sending through, you know, the normal channels that you receive your information from insiders, generally speaking, that's a lot of that comes from agents, letting it be known to the insider world that that is not the case. We're under contract and like, it's all good. It's all good. Hey, 1 year out of the playoffs in a decade. Yeah, that's it's not the end of the world. That hasn't happened.
1: Nope.
0: Does that indicate anything to you?
1: It doesn't indicate anything to me other than that Auston Matthews would like the Leafs to act accordingly. And I'm not even following through with the second half of that, which would be or else. Like, I don't even know that there is an or else, but I think he doesn't want to just, like, take all of the pressure off of this org. Like, I think if he has thoughts about Craig Berube, and they, again, like, I personally am of the belief the decision has been made that he's going to be back as head coach and they just don't want to tell anybody because they don't want to hear us whinging about it the whole time, that I think there's going to be an element of he doesn't want to be like, yeah, everything's great when he wants a different head coach here. And I don't think he'd be alone in that, both inside and outside of the walls of the building. Like, I can see a world where there's something like that at play. I think he doesn't even have to, like, say the public thing. Mm-hmm. How different would the perception of this be if last week, and, like, it's wild that these two guys were here. So don't take this as, like, why is Auston Matthews not here? This is a dereliction of captainly duties. But imagine those pictures we saw of Nylander and Nyes finding out together that they got the first overall pick, that Matthews was with them.
0: Yeah.
1: Or, like, when Nyes was slugging beers at a Raptors game, that Matthews was with them. Or, and again, this one's wild. Do not expect anybody to do this. But, like, when Nylander and Chris Tanev were in Cleveland together watching a Raptors playoff game, how differently would it feel if Matthews was there? I don't know. Like, you like baseball? Show up at a Jays game or something. Like, it doesn't need to be the public declaration of open up the notes app and ever since Bill Daly or Gary Bettman or whatever one of those guys said the Leafs get the first overall pick back in 2016. I have known this. Like, I don't need the long soliloquy essay of, like, and I don't want to leave. But the public perception, the PR game of even one of those things would go such a long way. And that hasn't happened. Now, does that make me waver on the opinion that you and I have shared this entire time that Auston Matthews is wanting out or doesn't want to be a Leaf? No, it doesn't make me waver. But I think if you're somebody that does have those worries and does have those concerns, it's totally fair to wonder aloud why that hasn't happened from the captain. And this is part of all the other stuff we talk about. The reading the room, the aloofness of it, the too cool to care element. Mm-hmm. And I normally can kind of just, like, water off a duck's back that stuff. This is where I think it is fair to be bothered by that. There's a lot of conversations to be had. Everybody seems very excited to drag you and Tkachuk out of Canada this summer, especially from, you know, a lot of media south of the border. It would go a long way to just have some, and again, like, whatever that is, I don't know, can you throw the CN Tower up on your Instagram story? Something, please, give me something.
0: Yeah, and I think that is coming, but I do think there's, I think you hit on it at the beginning of that, which was,

0: They want to continue to put the pressure on this organization. And I think they like feeling in control. And I don't necessarily think that they hate being the center of the conversation, right? Like that it's kind of nice to be like, well, I don't know. Will I? Won't I? You don't know. You got to make me feel good.
1: You're saying he loves him some LeBron.
0: I would say the reason I think he's not going anywhere is the reason that he probably enjoys this. Because he loves being the story, okay?
1: Mm-hmm.
0: And Mitch Marner didn't because so much he thought he was the story in the negative side of the ledger, to which I would say there were definitely times that was the case. Generally speaking, after another horrible postseason exit,
1: mm-hmm.
0: but it was him and Auston Matthews not scoring in game sevens, right? Like, yeah. Yep. Mm-hmm. And Auston Matthews has worn it there too. But I think Auston Matthews rightly has the correct perception that the positive conversations around him way outweigh the negative conversations. Because there's a reason why I keep talking about the no goals in game sevens. Because like, it really does feel like that gets thrown out. People only talk about, gotta fold yourself into a pretzel to bring the no goals in game sevens guy back and make sure he feels great about it. Even though he has the most money on the shortest term and gets everything, right?
1: Yeah. Yep.
0: No, he loves it. He loves himself some Auston Matthews and loves himself some seeing the conversation in this city and in the hockey world at large. Oh, which market would have the best package to put together? Where could he go? And maybe Utah. He has some buds there in Utah. Maybe that would be a place that he would wave his no move and go to. I think he loves what is surrounding him from a narrative perspective this offseason. I think ultimately it's going to go where I always thought it was going to go. You will see either the Instagram post or, God forbid, even an interview with somebody. Maybe it's like on a podcast somewhere where we see Auston Matthews reiterate his commitment to the Toronto Maple Leafs for the duration of his contractual obligation. But nothing has made me wavered. And in fact, I think the motivations for not hearing something yet, the same motivations that keep him in Toronto for his entire career, that he loves it.
1: Yeah, I think there's an element to that. Also because as loud as it's getting in terms of like my group chat's talking about it, some like point of conversation, it's not out of like 10 out of 10 fever pit. Like, it's not like it's next. It's not like July 1st next year is right around the corner. Yeah. And it's like, will he or won't he? This is his chance. He rightfully has the leg to stand on of like, there's nothing I can do.
0: Right.
1: Like, if we're having this conversation next year and you're staring down a week from now of like, okay, but like the will he or won't he, there's actually a will he or won't he. Right now, it's just like, there's nothing I could do other than just kneecap the leverage that I have. And like, I think, again, like I can live in the world where he's the captain of the team and just should be pot committed to this and shouldn't have any of these other cares. And I have time for that. But there's a reason the Sidney Crosby captains are special. There's a reason it's hard to find those guys. And I mean, Connor McDavid, I think, is a great captain for the Oilers. He wasn't doing this 2 years out he wasn't doing that 2 years out of his own free agency of like, oh yeah, absolutely, I'll be here. No, he certainly let the question linger, let it linger all the way up until the start of camp, which is still wild. Can't believe that happened.
0: Totally. So anyways, it's fine. Okay. Don't be freaked out. You'll have the guy that doesn't score any goals in game sevens back at the start of next season. It'll be fine.
1: Here's the real question. If Auston Matthews was a Golden Knight, would he have a playoff hat trick? Well,
0: they haven't played a game seven yet.
1: Okay. All right. That's really the bugaboo. It's not the like who's scoring big numbers in the lead up.
0: One of the great game sixes. Like, seriously? Like, no hyperbole.
1: And a great game four in the bubble against Columbus.
0: Oh my God. Yeah, that's right. Game four.
1: Yeah, you forgot about that one, baby.
0: And it's like, and obviously, okay, this is the changing of the, like, everything's different now because they somehow pulled that game four out. Like, obviously, game five, they're going to No. But yeah, the game six.
1: Little Freddie Anderson.
0: After game five, that absolute lay down at home.
1: Yep.
0: Chance to take a series lead.
1: All those things happened.
0: Backs against the wall, going into sunrise. Single-handedly, what, two-goal performance? Mm-hmm. It was a 2-1 win, right? Yep,
1: it was.
0: At both goals?
1: He was remarkable.
0: he bring that series back to Toronto, and then, okay, he did it, and they're not going to do that. He did it again.
1: Sure did. God, this Leafs team. And there will

0: be the, I actually wonder like how, what they've gained more people in this short time is like, were more therapists minted during this time or did sports books make more of a killing? Like it's just,
1: yeah, yeah. A lot of
0: both of those things.
1: Yeah. All right. So Craig Berube, so just like Auston Matthews at this moment, 7-18 now, May 13th, Auston Matthews still the captain of the Toronto Maple Leafs. Craig Berube is still the head coach of the Toronto Maple Leafs.
0: I hate that I feel like both of them being a Leaf has the exact same percentage when September rolls around. And it's, you know, I'm not going to say it because,
1: reasons. I already said it yesterday, the Auston Matthews 100% thing.
0: Let's just say there's a triple digit percent chance that Craig Berube and Auston Matthews are working together next year. Okay, so then genuinely. Why not yet? Like, what's taking so long?
1: Well, there's no pressure because they are not apparently competing with the Oilers for Bruce Cassidy.
0: So funny.
1: So, timing was interesting after we talked to Frank Cervelli. But Frank Cervelli with the report that the Vegas Golden Knights, despite firing Bruce Cassidy, but having to pay him out, so still in control of what he does next, they were reached out to by the Edmonton Oilers to interview Bruce Cassidy. They said, hey, why don't you see the gravel? Kick those rocks.
0: Mm.
1: No, you cannot talk to Bruce Cassidy.
0: Then Brad Treliving showed up. He's like, we're kicking stuff? They're like, no, the tires are down the road. And he's like, all right, sorry.
1: So this is interesting for a myriad of different reasons. Not the least of which is that Chris Knobloch hasn't been fired yet.
0: Right. Still working, allegedly.
1: But yeah, Chris Knobloch also knows how this goes because he was talking to the Oilers, you know, in the before days when Jay Woodcroft was still the head coach. That's how it goes. And that was during a season. This is now the off season.
0: Oh, right. So who cares? Yeah.
1: Not who cares, but you know,
0: I'm a little tongue in cheek here. Okay.
1: But okay. Bruce Cassidy is going to work in the NHL. I'll give 100% certainty on that. Bruce Cassidy is going to be a head coach in the NHL in 2026.
0: Okay.
1: And I would say it might even be the Edmonton Oilers. But but the maelstrom that this has created in one of the markets in which, it's noteworthy when stuff happens.
0: Yeah.
1: Because they got Connor McDavid.
0: Sure.
1: And they just went to back-to-back Stanley Cup finals before losing in the first round this year. Where do you think the Leafs fall in this story as well? Because I mentioned it not like flippantly when you talked about why hasn't Craig Berube been fired. Well, I think there's one obvious candidate to replace him if he is fired, and it's Bruce Cassidy. And, and the question we asked Frank Cervelli before he revealed his answer to the world after he was on our show.
0: You guys, no way.
1: I was like, are they not competing for Bruce Cassidy? Is it not like, there's like an urgency to do this thing? It turns out there isn't because the Oilers must, until told otherwise, believe that they can't hire Bruce Cassidy away.
0: Yeah, I have a lot of thoughts on this. First things first, shouldn't be allowed to do that. If you fired a guy, I know you're paying him, so that's why you're allowed to, but it's like, I'm sorry, you fired a guy? You shouldn't be allowed to like pick and choose who he interviews with. Why wouldn't you just give people, why wouldn't the Leafs, richest org in the world, just give every coach that they hire a 10-year contract? And it's like, nope, you're not allowed to work again because we think you're valuable. And even if it didn't work out here, we don't want you helping anyone else. Like, I just have no time for that part of it. I think if you're under contract and working for the org, then sure. But if you're not doing that, it's like kick rocks to you, Vegas Golden Knights. I think you should be allowed to interview wherever. But putting that aside, you know, is Bruce Cassidy, now I'm asking you a question here. Is Bruce Cassidy going to coach a bad hockey team next year or a good one?
1: I think he'll coach a good one.
0: Okay.
1: I mean, I think it's possible he's in Toronto, so I don't know how you would classify that.
0: Is he okay? Fair. Let me re-ask the question. Is Bruce Cassidy going to coach a team that has expectations of some sort?
1: Yes. Okay. Absolutely.
0: Yes. Absolutely. Right. Now, if the Golden Knights were just asked, like, "Hey, do you think the Edmonton Oilers are competition?" They'd go, "Like, yeah, they're in the division." If you ask the Leafs, are they competition? They wouldn't say, I think they're going to be no good next year. I'm not worried about them at all. But what does it tell the hockey world if they say, no. Bruce Cassidy, you can't interview at Edmonton. Toronto, have at it. I don't know. Again, like we lost Zona, so there is no sad sack anymore. Columbus, I know they love bonus there, whatever. You can have them. Like that's the funniest thing to

0: is a team would never just put in a press release like, we think this team is good and we think this team is bad. Mm-hmm. They'd never do that. But they are effectively announcing that by putting a roadblock on the Oilers and not the Leafs or whoever else he interviews with next.
1: I do think it's a little different when not only are you talking about your own conference, but your own division, in which you're going to play that team so much more. And yeah, okay, you're right. Could the Golden Knights meet the Leafs in the Cup final? And oh, there's, we're getting Bruce Cassidy in the,
0: Cassidy's music, yeah.
1: No, I think it's a different deal. I want to start, though, with the thing that you said about you shouldn't be allowed to do this. If you fired a guy and you're paying him, you shouldn't be able to stop him from going somewhere. I agree. Like, I think that's egregious professionally. I would love it. If I was a Golden Knights fan, this is actually the, like, John Chakas type stuff that,
0: yes,
1: I would be like.
0: Be ruthless. Be cutthroat.
1: 100%.
0: Absolutely. Yes.
1: 100%.
0: Yeah, no. If you're a goal, again, I didn't even bother speaking to those people because I don't think they exist. Like the Golden Knights fans.
1: Oh, right. Yeah.
0: It's like there's just like, for all of them, good job.
1: No, for like human and professional reasons and like the hiring of the next head coach, probably not a great signal to everybody else that you're just jerks.
0: No, but you're the Golden Knights and that's kind of like understood. It's like, we're ruthless, we're cutthroat, it is what it is.
1: Yeah, but you shouldn't be allowed to.
0: No, agreed. Like, wholeheartedly.
1: You fired the guy. And the way it works is, I guess, he gets hired and whatever he signs for, that part gets deducted from the amount that you owe him.
0: But then there's also the weird case of the NHL being like, well, you know, I understand you're getting a bit of a bargain here, but you still have to, like, pay him a fair, like, you can't pay Bruce Cassidy a buck.
1: Yeah. But I do think, like, if this, I think you shouldn't be allowed to do it, but if it all is pretext for, and it's now happening, the Golden Knights throwing a monkey wrench into the whole operation that is the Oilers. And like, eventually they're going to be like, hey, Bruce, yeah, fine. Like, but that it like reveals this, like, I don't want to say dysfunction.
0: Sure.
1: But I don't think the Oilers feel great today that this news got out and they have to have this conversation with Chris Knobloch. Nope. And if that's all it was for the Golden Knights to have Mark Spector write the piece that he wrote.
0: Great piece, by the way.
1: Yeah, I think job well done, and I can sign off on the drama that exists in that Pacific Division.
0: Of course, this is the thing that's always bugged me the most about offer sheets, is like, whether you get the player or not, you have a chance to throw a wrench into the offseason plans of a rival division or not. I think more teams should use it. It's the thing that's always driven me the most nuts. It's like, everybody got all up in arms when the Canadians and Habs were going back and forth. It's like, that's what it's supposed to work. You're supposed to offer sheet, then you're supposed to be mad about it, then you go, like, good, that was entertaining. I don't know if anyone got any good players out of the whole deal. I mean, Aho's good, but he didn't change teams. So, I mean, really not all that consequential. And he just got signed to an awesome deal. So it was, like, the most hilarious fight that didn't change anything. But I think that's exactly how teams should be going about it. I don't think Cassidy, like, if you're going to throw out the roadblock, why would you stop the roadblock? Unless, like, I don't even know, is there, like, a coaches association or whatever? It's like, can they throw, like, can they file a grievance or something? Like,
1: I
0: don't know.
1: If they just keep him out of the NHL until the end of his contract, which was 2 more years, like.
0: Or till the start of next season, and then the Oilers go into that season with Knobloch. Because I think the Oilers are only firing Knobloch for, like, they're not, you know, you and I have had a conversation. They're not going to hire David Carl.
1: How about, I got a name for you.
0: Oh, okay.
1: How about Craig Berube?
0: I was going to say, did he have a big old scar on his head that looked like the deserved to win meter?
1: We haven't talked about that element of the Craig Berube conversation, that he does still have bona fides. And, you know, you're going to throw the baby out with the bathwater because we won a horrible season in which nobody's kept listening to him.
0: Yeah, the Leafs have draft capital again. It's like Craig Berube and a seventh to the Oilers, just for the certainty that Craig Berube is not the Leafs head coach next year. Please, please, please.
1: I mean, you're telling me that Connor McDavid for sure wouldn't look at Craig Berube's Stanley Cup ring and rewatch his speech in Game 7 of the Cup Final to that Blues team and then, you know, compare it and contrast it to,
0: you know what I think,
1: Connor McDavid's dig in.
0: Yeah, you know what I think it would be like. The comparing and contrasting was of Keefe's speech before one of the 8,000 Game 7s. He was like, "Well, we're gonna go play a hockey game, man." And then Berube's like, "I'm killing anyone who doesn't come in here with a win myself." And it's like, "All right, better go win this game."
1: Yeah.
0: No, I think much like we've seen with all of the Leafs exes, it's like they're gonna learn a thing. Like Craig Berube, let's say he goes to Edmonton, you know what he's gonna do? He's gonna be like, "Okay,

0: Leon, Connor, I suppose, Ryan Nugent-Hopkins, you guys, and Evan Bouchard too. You guys plug your ears. Hard off the glass and nothing else. This right. is dump and chase hockey. But, and I know he said he didn't want to take the sticks out of their hands. Go look at the way this team plays. Like, yes. it's a different matter of it. And I don't think he's going to turn Connor McDavid into a dump and forecheck machine. You know, Zach Hyman might be licking his chops at that, but I think you probably still want to let Connor McDavid be special.
1: Yeah, I think so. Anyways, lots of drama this offseason.
0: I love it. Good job, NHL. You don't always deliver, and you've been great.
1: On the ice, too. Yeah. Off the ice, all of it. Yeah. Great, great, great stuff. All right.
0: Only thing better is the Ducks come back. That, you want somebody to be Canada's team. The Ducks. Let's go.
1: Let's go Ducks Sabres Cup Final.
0: Oh, man. NHL. Mm-hmm. Crying.
1: Yeah. You mean you don't think they would be
0: I think they can talk themselves into it, but it's like, no, here's the thing about all of these markets. It's like, yeah, it's a terrible hockey market out there in Anaheim. Yeah.
1: Sure, but Sabres, I mean, it rejuvenates.
0: Awesome. Yeah, but and also it's like they love that the Sabres are having this moment, but they're also like losing their best, like the market that was most certain to watch the Stanley Cup playoffs.
1: Well,
0: like,
1: that was before.
0: Like, you think the people of Sunrise and Tampa are like, all right, better pick up the mantle for Buffalo here.
1: I would say, I think, you know, so the Sabres were the best out of market TV market for the playoffs when the Sabres weren't in it. But like now that the Sabres are in it, when they lose, I think those people don't just come back to the playoffs. I think you lose those people for the rest of the playoffs.
0: Right. No, you're right about that, but you're also not gaining the million. Like, it's like, where are the million from outside of the market? Like, if the Flyers are in the playoffs, you're getting a million people from Buffalo watching the Stanley Cup Finals, round numbers to make it easy. Where are those million people coming from? Like that, like the you're gaining the Sabres audience because they're in the final, but no one's picking up their slack as a non-participant.
1: I would be.
0: No, I know. Yeah, you are not the concern for the NHL. They're not like, God, how can we get Ben to watch more hockey?
1: Yeah.
0: They're certainly not saying it about me. I'll tell you that much.
1: All right. World Championships, by the way, coming up. We didn't get to the Crosby.
0: Oh, my God.
1: Maybe later. No, we have to play. Okay.
0: The greatest man of all time.
1: Simmer down. Legendary Rush Hour actor Chris Tucker is coming to the theater at Great Canadian Toronto Saturday, May 23rd. We got your chance to be there. 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
2: From the 680 News Radio Traffic Center, I'm Lena Balka. Getting rid of pretty heavy fog on the 404 in the Newmarket area on down, so just be aware that it could be foggy in other areas also. Northbound DVP ramp to the eastbound 401, we've got a collision in the right lane of that ramp, so just watch as you're heading around the bend. Southbound 400 is slow approaching Shepherd down to the 401 ramps. In the backup at Shepherd, the right lane remains blocked as they're clearing up an earlier collision. 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

0: Fan Morning Show, Sportsnet 590, The Fan, Ben Ennis, Brent Gunning. It's PGA Championship week. Cranks up tomorrow as Rory McIlroy, potentially winner of the first two legs of the season Grand Slam after completing the career Grand Slam. Also, Jordan Spieth looking to complete the career Grand Slam at Aronimink, just outside of Philadelphia. Brendan DeYoung, former PGA Tour pro, Golf Channel, SiriusXM PGA Tour contributor as well, kind enough to join us this morning. He is today's insider, brought to you by Don Valley North Lexus. Brendan, thanks for doing this. How's it going?
1: I'm doing great, guys. How are you?
0: Doing well. How do you view this tournament? Because it used to be Glory's last chance, right? Like, it was the last opportunity to win a major of the year, and now it's the second one. Obviously, for certain fellas, it's got a greater import. We're talking about Spieth trying to complete the career Grand Slam. But I think, generally speaking, people view this as the fourth most important major. How do you view it?
1: Yeah, unfortunately, I fall into that category as well. And, it's the one major that really has struggled to find

0: its identity. You mentioned there that it was formerly Glory's Last Shot. That's obviously not the case anymore. So yeah, always kind of struggled for its identity, but still it is a major and it's still a massive feather in your cap. And luckily for us, there are so many really good storylines this week. So there's going to be a lot to cover.
1: Yeah, there really are. One of the storylines when it's at a place like Aronimink is the golf course in itself. You know, it's like obviously Augusta is the gold standard of like, all right, Masters are there every year. Everybody knows just about all of the holes. But there are other courses that fall into that, right? Like I think people have a familiarity with Pebble. It's like whether they, you know the layout as well. It's like a Wingfoot and Shinnecock. It, you know, feels like home going back to those places. What do you think it does to the interest in the tournament to have a new kind of course? And again, far from new. Not like they built this thing yesterday. It has hosted tour events in the past, but not one that we see on a regular basis. What do you think that does to the intrigue or the storytelling in a tournament?
0: You know, I think it's one of those that works both ways. You know, I think you'll have your diehard golf fans that are going to sit there and they're going to try and learn this golf course as quickly as they can through the four rounds that they get to watch. And then I think for your casual fans, probably a lot of them will maybe just have it on as background noise and you're not really going to be paying that much attention because you don't know the golf course. But I will say this, I walked out there yesterday. It's in absolutely perfect shape. I think it's going to be a fun watch. The defense of the golf course is no doubt the greens. The greens have so much movement in them, so much going on. If we don't get any rain and it plays hard and fast, we're going to see some very interesting things out there as far as these green complexes.
2: How are the Philly fans gonna treat the participants here? Like, are we gonna have a rowdy atmosphere? What is your sense of what kind of fan reaction we're gonna get at Aronimink?
0: You know, walking around yesterday, we were already hearing some pretty interesting comments. I'm guessing that the Philly fans, as they get a little more lathered up later in the day, it's gonna be pretty entertaining. I think at times guys inside the ropes are going to have earmuffs, definitely if you're not having your best day. We all know about the Philly fans that they're pretty passionate. They'll let you know exactly what they're thinking. But yeah, it should add to a really good atmosphere.
1: Yeah, and you know they're all ornery because all their playoff teams keep losing, so it's good. I mean, like that's their natural their natural state is agitated, so it just kind of helps them get there. Obviously, Rory McIlroy is going to be one of the stories heading into any golf tournament he's playing in. He's got this like foot thing caused him to miss the Champions Dinner, which like you know, I mean, we've all had a sore toe, so we couldn't go to dinner before. You know, it's all happened to us. Sounds like me trying to get out of like going to the in-laws' house or something like that. But
0: right.
1: How much do you think that's going to impact him this week? Like, you know, all the ground force that all of these guys use, McIlroy is no stranger to it as well. Like, how do you think a blister on a toe, if it's in the right or, I guess, in this case, wrong spot, can hamper somebody's play?
0: I think he's going to be fine. You know, from everything that I've heard, it does not hurt during the golf swing at all. It's just the walking. And I know Rory didn't play much yesterday. He came off the course after just a few holes. But he had been down here the week prior. Had done a scouting visit down here a couple weeks ago, So I've seen the golf course a few times. I don't think it's going to play a big part of it at all.
2: So he and Scotty Scheffler, the two big betting favorites, headed into this tournament. Scotty, the defending champion. At their best, like at the peak of their powers, and boy, it's hard to even say that Rory was at the peak of his powers at that Masters. Like it was, I think, last in the field in strokes gained off the tee. But at their best, who would you pick if you knew Scottie Scheffler's playing his best, Rory McIlroy's playing his best? Who do you think has a higher peak right now?
0: It's such a good question, and it's one that's getting thrown around a lot at the moment. And I've said this, and I'm going to stick to it. I still think at his very best, nobody's better than Rory McIlroy. I think as far as just pure talent, pure physical gift, I think Rory McIlroy is the best in the world. I will say this, though. Scottie Scheffler definitely has a higher floor. We see less of the ups and downs with Scotty than we do with Rory. But to answer your question, I think McIlroy at his very best is the best in the game.
1: Yeah, it's just the power is breathtaking, and not that Scheffler doesn't have some of that, but I mean, you see the ability to hit like the hero shots from McIlroy, right? Like 15 yeah. at the Masters a couple of years ago is probably chief among them, but it's not like it's the only one he's had from that. You know, what do you make of some of the other names that have kind of injected themselves into the top of the world of golf conversation here? You know, be it a Matthew Fitzpatrick, obviously this is a guy who's won a major before. You know, Xander Schauffele.

0: was always conversations about could he have done it. It feels like, you know, part of it is that Rory and Scotty have kind of reestablished themselves as a clear kind of, you know, 1-2 atop everybody else. But it does feel like that second class of elite golfers is pretty deep right now as well.
1: Yeah, it does. It does. And that gap is closing as well. You know, you mentioned it there, Rory, Scotty, definitely the top two in the world. But, you know, put Cam Young in there at number three right now, and he's closing that gap. This is a guy that's got all the physical tools in the world. He's found a way to be a little bit nicer to himself on the golf course, give himself a little bit more grace, and we're starting to see the benefits of that. And Cam Young's another guy, very, very similar to Scottie Scheffler, and not affected by the outside noise. He doesn't get involved in all the social media goings on, and he just goes out there and plays golf, and he's playing very good golf at the moment.
2: How about the disrespect of putting Alex Fitzpatrick out there in the opening group, 6:45, he alongside Ben Griffin and a fella named Braden Shattuck out at 6:45 instead of with his brother? I thought we would see the Fitzpatrick brothers grouped up for the first 2 days of this thing. Did they miss an opportunity?
1: You know, that's one of those things that you typically see the USGA do. The PGA of America doesn't do it too often with the cool groupings. But yeah, they certainly missed an opportunity. It would have been great. It would have been great for the crowd out there to see them playing together. But it's going to be interesting to see if Alex Fitzpatrick can keep this run going. Obviously, got a great, great run of form going at the moment. And how long can he keep it going?
2: Yeah, I mean, what do you make of that? Because it obviously meant so much to him to earn his tour card with that win in the team event with his brother. But then to follow that up with top 10 finishes and then, you know, it's almost be on the verge of securing his card beyond whatever the amount that he's gotten from winning that tournament with his brother. What have you made of the run of form after the incredible moment where his brother helps him, maybe single-handedly gives him his PGA Tour card?
1: Yeah, no, I think it's been fantastic. I think it just proves what a good player he is. It also silences a lot of the naysayers that said that he doesn't deserve to be in these signature events just because of getting a team win. You know, two signature events that followed that team event, and he's finished inside the top 10, and both of them carried a 54-hole lead at the Truist there. So I think he's just showing what a really good player he is and just how deep golf is at the moment.
0: You know, maybe a guy who's proving that more than I would have expected him to in the year 2026 is Ricky Fowler. Like, doesn't it just say something about the game of golf that, you know, it felt like he had his chance? He was the young and ascending kid, and oh, look at him in his orange on Sundays, and then he's lost in the wilderness, and it's like, hey, he's hanging on, and all of a sudden, you know, he has a T8 at the Heritage. I believe it was a T2. Yeah, it was a T2 at the Truist last week. Like, what are you making of the form Fowler is showing right now?
1: Yeah, really, really been cool to see. You know, Ricky's still one of the most popular players in the game, and I firmly do believe that golf's in a better place when Ricky Fowler is playing well. And it's it goes to show a little bit of his resilience as well, that he's still willing to put in the time, put in the work to keep up with these young guns out there now.
2: Yeah, and he's in one of the featured groups, 8:18 tomorrow morning with Ludvig Åberg and Bryson DeChambeau, and no doubt the LIV guys are going to be under the microscope this week, and a lot of questions about the future of that tour. Let me ask you a question we've been debating on this show the last, you know, week or so, is who needs the other more? Does Bryson need the PGA Tour more, or does the PGA Tour need Bryson more?
1: Yeah, that's a great question. And I would have to say that that Bryson needs the PGA Tour more. I know that he's been outspoken about, you know, if I have to, I'll just go play YouTube golf and play the tournaments that want me. But it's so difficult to be ready to play the biggest events when you're doing that kind of, you're trying to play that kind of schedule. So, I mean, obviously, it's very much up in limbo what's going to happen with LIV Golf moving forward. But I have to feel that Bryson needs the PGA Tour more than the PGA Tour needs Bryson.
0: Yeah, I echo that. I will say, as the more I've thought about it, I have kind of come to the realization that maybe neither needs the each other. Like, do I think Bryson needs it slightly more? But I think Bryson will be fine making his YouTube videos, and like, I don't want to be clear, I don't know who these people are, but it's like people watching the breaking 50s and they love it. Okay, great. And then he's still going to be able to, you know, get invites into majors and, you know, qualify because of performance. But I'm with you. I think the way this is going to catch up to him is the idea of the tournament ready golf. Like, you know, it does seem like this LIV era is finally kind of winding to a close. You know, when we look back on

0: live kind of 10 years from now, 20 years from now, do you think it'll just be like a weird oddity we think of with it? Or do you think there will be like a bit of a black mark on the Brysons and the Roms and, you know, Koepkas and DJs as well?
1: You know, I think it all depends how they integrate themselves when they come back. You know, is there a little bit of humility when they do come back, if they come back onto the PGA Tour? Is there a little bit of humility? Is there almost a, you know, an admittance that we did something wrong? I think a big part of it's going to be that. But yeah, definitely, I think initially there will be a black mark because these guys continue to defend their decisions, continue to defend LIV Golf. So I think there certainly will be a black mark, at least initially.
2: Brendan, appreciate the time. Thanks for doing this.
1: You're welcome. Thanks very much, guys.
2: Brendan DeYoung, former PGA Tour pro. He was today's insider, brought to you by Don Valley North Lexus. If there's a black mark, I don't know, whatever cleaning company solution you need, no matter how expensive it is, like, those guys can all afford it. The only the question is, like, how much have they already received, how much is still waiting to be shipped to them, and will it come? Even though the contracts, I'm sure, were signed in good faith.
3: Sure.
2: Like, yeah, you go track down the Saudis, try to get the rest of the cash that they owe you when they pull out of LIV at the end of this year.
0: Yeah, good luck to you would be that. And my actual advice, though, would be don't try. Just be like, well, I made a lot, and this sucks. I wish I was getting the rest of it. You're right. Like, hey, the dollars, they're expecting to get, but the ones they have already gotten. Mm-hmm. It's like you can't take those back. They're, people make decisions, but I do think golf is such a legacy game in that way. It's like when we talk about the guys, we debate these things, and it's like, yeah, if John Rahm ends up with his four or five majors, it's like, yeah, that's going to be remembered. But when we're talking about all the other guys that are in that pantheon, for me, I will remember it. This is not something I plan on forgetting, and I don't think I'm alone in that. You can roll your eyes and you can think it's silly, but I don't think I'm alone in my, I will remember a LIV boy, and I will remember who was a good boy about LIV.
2: Ooh.
0: Yeah. Rory McIlroy fighting the goodest of fights.
2: Okay. Where does Brooks Koepka land?
0: Well, he is the goodest bad boy is what he is. It's like he came back and he's like, I'm sorry, I was wrong. Patrick Reed, actually,
2: I was gonna say, like, isn't even better? Like, no, he's like, I gotta fight my way back.
0: If literally anyone else in the world who was on LIV went, I'm done, I'm playing the Euro Tour to earn my way back, and then just won two straight events there, we talk about him like he's the greatest hero champion that ever was. But it's Patrick Reed, so that just kind of gets us back to baseline of zero,
2: right?
0: With him. But no, it's like, I will remember those guys who said that. I'm going to remember John Rahm fighting with the Euro Tour and, you know, threatening to not play in the Ryder Cup because of that.
2: Eventually paid his whatever it was.
0: I actually don't know that he's paid it yet. It's like they have come to an agreement about him to pay it, but it's like, I don't know. Is he the Saudis in this situation? It's like, come to my compound in Spain. Come get it.
2: Okay, so the Rahm thing is interesting to think about, especially if LIV continues in some bastardized version of what it already is.
0: Oh my God.
2: Like the zombie LIV tour next year.
0: Kind of sick, gotta be honest.
2: Yeah, like now I'm in.
0: It's like they have no music. They can't afford grandstands. It's like they can't do a shotgun start because they've only rented out half of the course at a time. So everybody actually has to start on one. Or it's like maybe they couldn't even get one. They got to start on 10 and they're just playing it twice. Yeah, I will say zombie LIV tour, I do have some time for.
2: That is the most interesting thing to think about, because John Rahm's contract is not expiring at the conclusion of this year, like Bryson DeChambeau's. Like Bryson's, like the negotiation is over between, even if the LIV tour continues, I don't think they're spending all their money on the Bryson DeChambeau of it all. Probably not.
0: I would die. Bryson's YouTube channel just brought to you by Piff going forward. Yeah.
2: Anyways. But yeah, John Rahm's contract continues. Now, he's not going to honor it if he's not getting paid. So that would be a big part of it. So either, I don't know, maybe the Saudis, they feel, actually, legally, we have to keep paying him. We feel obligated. And he might come after us. Probably not. But, like, who knows? Maybe they keep paying him.
0: Unleash a stinger at you?
2: And maybe John Rahm says, you know what? I actually am going to do the thing that I claim to really, I'm going to, my morals are actually going to be what I said they were at the outset of this thing, where it's like, I care about things more than money.
0: Yeah.
2: And then he took all the money.
0: Right.
2: And I'm going to actually, even though I'm under contract, I'm going to forego maybe half of this $400 million that's headed my way, and I'm going to go back to the PGA Tour.
0: Yeah.
2: Or maybe he's going to keep getting paid and feel like, I got to keep going here in for a dollar.

0: or in for a penny, in for a pound. And I got to keep playing with these crumb bums exist on the zombie tour. And I can't come back to the PGA Tour.
1: In for a penny, in for another year of my prime, I guess is the way he'd have to look at it. I actually think that might be like the perfect punishment is like you go play Zombie Live for a year. And maybe that will make you realize how good you had it over here. It's just something that has fundamentally changed the state of the world of professional golf and all these signature events that we have that it's like now, and I will say it's like having the exact opposite problem that I expected. I expected nobody would play any of the other events. Mm-hmm. Nobody's playing the signature events either right now. So the world of golf is just, I don't know how anyone can make the case it's in a better place than it was before all this Live stuff popped up. If you think it is, it's just because Rory's winning majors again and the storylines are compelling. But all of the actual change that has happened in the world of golf because of Live, that no, I refuse to believe somebody can point me to the good unless you're just the wealth manager of Rory McIlroy or any of these guys. And it's like, okay, good for them. They're getting more money. Yeah. I care about this from a golf fan's perspective. I thought they were rich enough already to begin with. I wasn't sitting here going, God, if only they could be richer.
0: PGA Championship isn't like the U.S. Open. Brendan's right about, you know, really getting the freaky threesomes out there Thursday, Friday. But they do obviously want to put the stars together. Like Rory's playing with Jordan Spieth, who's trying to complete the career Grand Slam, and John Rahm's in that group. And Matt Fitzpatrick, I think, is playing with Scottie Scheffler. Anyways, like they put the marquee groupings together. Really couldn't get an Alex and Matt Fitzpatrick grouping together for Thursday, Friday?
1: You know what? I'm going to zag. I like this. They're like, that's for the normies. We're here for the golf people, okay? They don't need the Fitzpatricks together. They're actually good with just Alex now.
0: So, oh, yeah, he's a star.
1: I was fielding. Now, shout out to my buddy Daniel. I'm not trying to make it seem like it was 50 people, but I was fielding texts and questions about Alex Fitzpatrick this weekend. Okay?
0: He's good.
1: Yeah, people, and it's a good story. You don't. This is not a sport that leads itself to like, the lunch pail guy. And I'm not saying that was the case with the Fitzpatricks. They were going on like vacation to, you know, Seattle, Georgia when they were young. Like, it's not that, but
0: not that there are, but they're very few and far between the like rags to riches golf story.
1: Well, they tried to do this with Cam Young when he was in contention at the Open. They're like the hodgrabble streets of New York. He's like, my dad was a tour pro and member at Sleepy Hollow. Like, I don't think you gotta go somewhere else for that take, buddy.
0: Yeah.
1: But
0: my spoon, not quite silver, was brass.
1: Yeah. Sterling. But I look at it and I think that there's so many awesome stories, and Alex is one of them, and he can do it with or without his brother. So I'm here for it. Have them in opposite waves. A Fitzpatrick for everyone. You go in the morning, you get a Fitzy. You go in the afternoon, you get a different Fitzy.
0: How about this? Oh. Like, they knew that they were going to be together on Sunday in the last group, so it's fine. Why spoil that?
1: Love it. Good job.
0: All right, when we come back, Nick Kyprios as the Fan Morning Show continues. Ben Ennis, Brent Gunning, Sportsnet 590 The Fan.
2: From the 680 News Radio Traffic Center, I'm Helena Balka. New problems on the westbound 401 collector ramp to the westbound 403. There's a stalled vehicle there in the right lane. MTO is on the scene. Southbound 400 approaching Shepherd. We've had reports of a lot of water in the left lane there, and MTO is there now blocking that lane, so you can safely drive by. You don't have to drive through that water. You just have to move out of that left lane. 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

0: Fan Morning Show, Sportsnet 590, The Fan, Ben Ennis, Brent Gunning. The Stanley Cup playoffs roll on without the Toronto Maple Leafs. They decided to still have the playoffs. I mean, this round of the playoffs generally does continue without the Toronto Maple Leafs. Not last year, though.
1: Nope.
0: They made it to the end of the second round.
1: That's right.
0: Of the playoffs. But, yeah, they've decided to do the whole thing without the Toronto Maple Leafs. Doesn't mean that the Leafs are out of the discourse at all.
1: No, still every series is just a referendum on the Leafs.
0: Oh, my God.
1: All of them.
0: The Leafs are in the playoffs, actually. Just watch a Golden Knights game, and you will hear many a discussion about the Toronto Maple Leafs throughout the 60 minutes or 60-minute-plus hockey game.
1: Well, yeah, actually, the more I think about it, it's like the Wild and Avalanche are about the Maple Leafs because it's like, well, I mean, you know, too tough a team in the division. It's like, yeah, that's a conversation we have every year. Golden Knights, obviously Mitch Marner, so that's about the Maple Leafs.
0: Yeah.
1: The Hurricanes, it's like, what would happen if you had an easy path? That's about the Maple Leafs, and then the Sabres and the Canadiens, the new fresh blood in the Atlantic, about the Maple Leafs. So actually, they're just all about the Leafs, and you do not have to stretch remotely difficult to get there.
0: Everything's about the Maple Leafs, as our next guest well knows. Nick Kyprios of Real Kipper and Bourne. Good morning, Kipper.
2: Good morning, guys. How are you?
0: Doing all right. So, we're making it about the Toronto Maple Leafs, but yes, they're obviously one of the main characters of the NHL, and Austin Matthews, despite having not played for months and months, is one of the main characters of this offseason. I think it's a great point by you and your latest on Sportsnet.ca that after the report that league sources are saying he's undecided about whether he's going to be a Leaf next season, that his camp could have easily tamped that down by saying something either explicitly or let it be known through intermediaries that wasn't true. What does it indicate that he hasn't done that?
2: Yeah, guys, that's the million-dollar question here. And, you know, let's credit Chris Johnson, first of all, with the report that he's unsure if he's going to return in the fall. That was the report. It wasn't like, you know, he's going to not predict the future for the next 2 years. We're talking about, like, mere months to the fall in October. So I, for one, think it's a big deal. I think others might think it's a big deal. And what's maybe even a bigger deal is the uncomfortable silence between the Leafs and Austin Matthews' camp right now on what that means, that he's unsure if he'll return to Toronto in the fall. So at some point, you know, as you mentioned in my article on Sportsnet.ca, it's like, okay, who blinks first? Doesn't somebody have to address this somewhat? We're talking about the face of the franchise, the captain of the Toronto Maple Leafs, the highest scoring player in history. Can somebody say something?
1: Yeah, I think it is a little odd that the reports have been out there and you haven't heard anything from him. I was saying to Ben earlier on in the show, like, even if you hadn't definitively heard anything, but I saw him, I don't know, like, you know, crushing a beer like Matthew Nyes at a Raptors game or taking in a Jays game or something, like just some connection to the city. Like, don't get me wrong. I would happily, you know, listen and watch said interview. I don't need him to come on, you know, our nation's great hockey program and Real Kipper and Bourne. And I mean, he should, but I don't even think it needs to be something as direct as that. Like, it just needs to be, you know, a little hint, a little something at, like, don't worry, I want to be here. It is just radio silence. Or do you think it does need to be more direct of, like, I want to be here and I want to be here beyond my contract? Like, what level of commitment do you think you know, is fair to expect from Matthews right now?
2: Well, first of all, you know, we certainly don't expect him to be sitting courtside this time of the year when the Leafs have been eliminated this long. You know, Gunner, I mean, he's been notoriously known as a guy that leaves town pretty quickly after a season's over and returns when training camp starts. So it's been clear he likes to go to Arizona, and that's totally his right and his home and where he's comfortable. No one expects him to hang around here if he doesn't want to. And there has to be a level of at least time away from the season. And I'm not saying it has to happen tomorrow or even

0: next week, but it has to be a priority. At least whatever has caused this, whoever had leaked this story had reason and purpose for leaking it to go public. And whatever those reasons are, I'm fine with giving it ample time to get sorted out and to be, you know, to figure it out from his perspective or the Maple Leafs perspective. But make it a top priority here is my opinion, because once again, we are talking about someone that will dictate for Leaf fans, most importantly, what the short-term and potential long-term ramifications could be if this guy's not happy and he won't return in the fall.
1: Mm-hmm. How likely is it that that story was leaked and the conversation around Matthews is due to his uncertainty with the head coach?
0: I do believe, first of all, that there's always a link between star players and the coach. And, you know, for whatever reason that may be, and, you know, at times there was that disconnect for sure in Edmonton where, you know, Leon, you know, has no problem, and he certainly got the clout and the game to back it up on questioning his head coach.

0: and either it's got to be rectified or, you know, there's a break in the union. And I don't know where it is right now. They have not given a vote of confidence to Craig Berube that he'll be back next year. They haven't given one to Chris Knobloch in Edmonton. And there's a direct link between those two head coaches and their star players. There always has been over the course of history. I spoke a lot about the year before we won the Stanley Cup, and Mark Messier and Roger Nielsen were not aligned. And we know historically now where that went. So it's nothing new to this league from decades, you know, from generations, that star players and the coaches have to be on the same page, or it doesn't work for 15, 16 other guys. Until it gets rectified, until everybody's, you know, holding hands and feeling good about the season, there's a lot of people left to question things.
1: So with the what we believe about John Chyka hockey teams, and, you know, maybe we'll find out there's a slightly different bent the second time around. For kind of, let's park Austin Matthews off to the side for a second. Doesn't it just seem like there's a bit of a disconnect of the way the head coach sees the game and the way the GM might see it? Like, if you just told John Chyka, like, hey, you can have your pick of the litter, I'd imagine it'd be kind of a long list until he got to Craig Berube for his, you know, style of hockey team, the way he's ideally trying to build this. Like, isn't that just as much a hurdle for the you know, even immediate future for Berube as anything Austin Matthews thinks, is just like the way he fits with whatever, you know, John Chyka wants to build here?
0: Yeah, no question, Gunner, you're on to something here. And it makes it even that much tougher when you consider that John Chyka has not been around, you know, professional hockey for what now, 6 years. I don't know how much he's watched. But I think it was abundantly clear when Keith Pelley hired John Chyka that there has to be some grace period to kind of get his bearings in place here. And I don't know what that means. Maybe he's going over tape. Maybe he's watching games himself. Maybe he's doing his own analytics to discover maybe what went wrong, especially in the back half of the season, or, you know, for the start for that matter, when they had the easy schedule. But those aren't easy decisions. And like I said, when you've been off out of the game that long, maybe they're just giving him that much time to go through whatever went on last year and gathering whatever information that he can, either through his own eyes, rewatching games or plugging numbers in or talking to other people in the organization or even outside the organization. But these are tough decisions to be made on whether or not to keep a head coach with still years on his contract, as both Knobloch and Berube have. So if he needs time, like, no problem with that. But again, just hoping that this thing's a top priority. So the Leaf fans and season ticket holders and, you know, people have a better scope of what's going on, and at least, you know, feeling okay about where this thing's headed.
2: I'm sure John Chyka is well compensated, but it's not enough if he has to go back and watch last year's season. Like, if he has to go back and watch all the games.
0: How much does he need to get paid to do that?
2: Yeah, double. Hazard pay. Anyway, I wouldn't do it. I'll do it for half of whatever the hypothetical very high number you were going to give Chyka.
3: You're such a sicko. You would do it for free.
2: I didn't say free. I said half. Quit undercutting me. You're supposed to be my friend here. Come on.
3: Okay.
2: World championships, that's for free.
3: Yeah. Kipper, we had the report yesterday from Frank Cervelli that the Golden Knights gave the Oilers the Heisman on Bruce Cassidy, who they fired, but are still paying. That's interesting. Probably doesn't bode well for the future of Chris Knobloch out there. Is there a Leafs corollary here as well? Because it feels like if they are going to make a move, he's the obvious guy that you would bring in. What do you make of this story?
0: Well, what you make of it is this stuff's gone on over the years. That's the way it usually works. Is you don't necessarily make a move until you know for sure what your next move is. And it's pretty clear that the Edmonton Oilers don't. But, you know, in this instance, they may have gotten caught, you know, by Frank's report. And that in itself is very embarrassing to not only Chris Knobloch, who took him to a couple of Stanley Cup finals, but to the organization as well.

0: I mean, it just doesn't bode well that this is out. I can tell you it happens all the time, but it just doesn't leak. It just doesn't get out. In saying that, is there a race to Bruce Cassidy now between the Leafs potentially and Edmonton or any other hockey club? For me, Bruce Cassidy is a bit of a finisher in terms of bringing him in when you think your team's close to winning a Stanley Cup and you need a nudge and a push to get over the top. I don't believe that is the Toronto Maple Leafs next season. It's more Edmonton Oilers for sure. But stranger things have happened in this pro sports world. And we'll see where it all falls out for Bruce Cassidy. But much like Peter DeBoer, it's not a matter of if he'll get hired again. It's when. He seems to be the top choice and the best name out there right now that's available.
1: So teams do have the right. It's not a debate about whether they do. Should they? Like, should the Vegas Golden Knights be able to stand in the way of the Oilers? I guess the argument is, like, they're paying them. They could do whatever they want with Bruce Cassidy. But I don't know. Like, once you've made the decision, should you not be kind of, once the decision has been made to move on from you, should you not be free to go, you know, look for employment anywhere? This just doesn't make a ton of sense to me. I guess I can understand the argument, but just from a sports league perspective, like, I don't really get why this is allowed.
0: Listen, you shouldn't be talking to me with that question. You should be talking to the coaches' union leader.
1: Is there
0: and,
1: one?
0: And, you know, they don't have one. Okay. I believe they're part of a coaches' association, but, like, you make all valid points. Like, you fired me, okay? Now, question is like you said, if I'm paying you, like, you're still a member, you're still under contract, I'm paying you to stay home. Which, you know, we would all love, let's be honest.
2: Oh, my God. Living the dream. Oh, my God.
1: A lot of golf.
0: But it's a crazy world where, you know, this is where it gets really goofy, and I don't understand that if Bruce Cassidy's to get hired by Edmonton, then Vegas no longer owes him anything left on his contract, and Edmonton just picks it up. You know, if an NHL player gets bought out, he gets to keep that money plus new money coming in on a new contract. Why isn't the same for coaches? Like, boys, wake up.
2: Yeah. Yeah, it's an interesting little story.
1: Apparently there is something called the NHL Coaches Association, just for what it's worth. So
2: yeah, not a union.
0: But they don't fight for those types of rights. At least they don't publicly. I don't know what's going on behind the scenes, but...
2: Yeah. Okay. So we're gonna have a lot of Leaf stories this offseason, obviously, and Matthews and Berube are prime among them. And then a little later down the pecking order is, I guess, Morgan Riley, and will he or won't he? And it did feel like he was more open to waving his no move at the end of the season than we've ever heard him before. But then Mats was asked about asking somebody to waive their no move, and he has experience, and he was like kind of non-committal. Do you think Mats would be involved in a front office that asked the longest tenured Toronto Maple Leaf to waive his no move clause?
0: Yeah. Well, first of all, like, it's really hard for Mats, who, you know, didn't have the most graceful exit here, ending up in Vancouver. So I think his answer was appropriate, to be honest with you. Like, if think about how much people would jump all over him if he said, yeah, he should, and he should think about the team first, and knowing the experience that he went through. So I'm okay, you know, with Matt stepping away from this situation. And, you know, this is why John Chyka is the general manager and Matt isn't, is because if there needs to be a hard ass to push Morgan out, if he chooses to say, no, I'm not going anywhere, and that's their choice that they need to move on for him, Chyka's got no problem, man. From everything you've heard about John Chyka and his style, that's the last guy you need to worry about hurting anyone's feelings. This guy doesn't care. John Chyka will be the one to be the hard ass on this one.
1: Yeah, just go ask Shane Doan. And yeah, my thought about that was exactly what you just laid out there. It's like, yeah, Matt Sundin could have his wanting or, you know, lack of desire to do that. And he doesn't have to ask.

0: Beckham. Like, there's lots of people who work there, notably John Chyka. In terms of some of the things we've seen on the ice, we'd be remiss if we didn't have at least a little controversy from the NHL's Department of Player Safety. I don't think anyone's up in arms about this one. Charlie McAvoy gets dinged 6 games for, I don't know, like trying to chop a guy's arm off with his stick. Ridley Greig only gets 2 for punching a guy in the face while a teammate held his arms and that guy was not engaged in a fight with Ridley Greig. Is the McAvoy slash 3 times worse than the Ridley Greig punch?
1: Yes. Yeah, it is. You know, Ridley Greig, I mean, it looked like a scene out of World Wrestling, you know. But listen, it was a rabid punch, and, you know, I didn't like it either, and it kind of looked real bad. But it's not using a weapon in your hand like a hockey stick. But, you know, McAvoy went in hard. He got slew-footed, okay, and nothing on the slew foot. And I tell you what, if it's one thing I always had an issue with when I played is, like, stay away from my knees. Mm-hmm. Knees are career enders right off the bat here. So I get Charlie McAvoy getting up and going squirrely, and he did, and he's paying a price for it, 6 games, which is not insignificant. I think it's costing him over $250,000. The one thing, too, guys, is, like, you know, we always look at the number 6, 8 games, 4 games, 3 games. Look at the fine. $300,000. Like, that hurts more than missing 6 games. I'm telling you right now, that's a whack of cash that, you know, hits guys hard and will make you think twice. Everybody's saying, well, that number won't make you think twice when they get suspended, but the fine does, I assure you, because I did some goofy things. I got suspended 5 games. It cost me at the time $50,000. Let me tell you something. I wake up this morning just before going on your show going, what could I have done with that $50,000 right now?
0: Yeah. Yeah. be a different looking Christmas. I don't know if you had kids back then, but yeah, different looking Christmas for sure. Okay, before we let you go, we did the rankings yesterday, and I didn't include the slash to the midsection here, but okay, rank these in the order of egregiousness. Okay, you had the butt end the other day, getting butt ended. Yep. You had the sucker punch, the Ridley Greig, or yep, like the old separator, the nut shot. Like, what is the most egregious of the three?
1: Okay, first of all, like, for me, and I said this on my show, there's just the right amount of dirtiness going on in the league. I'm fine. I'm fine with all of it, guys. You know, I mean, at the end of the day, we have to have people watching on the other side of the glass going, I'd never do that. I'd never go in there, right?
0: Yeah.
1: So, you know, I get it. They're battling. It's hard every inch. Sometimes the oxygen doesn't get all the way to the top floor, and you do some goofy things out there. You pay the price. McNabb on the late hit, 5-minute major, out for the game. Vegas out a significant defenseman. You pay the price in different ways, penalties, you know, getting kicked out, suspension. But we need guys fighting hard, pushing the envelope, and once again, making us feel like everything's on the line. So I'm good.
0: No.
1: I'm good with all of it.
0: Okay, so the official rankings from Nick Kiprios is like none of those things were egregious. They're all fine. Yeah. They're all equally fine.
2: Sometimes a person gives you exactly the take you want from them specifically.
0: Yes.
2: That just happened.
1: Nice.
0: Kipper, thanks, buddy.
1: Okay, guys. Enjoy the rest of the week.
0: You too. Nick Kiprios, real Kipper and Born.
2: If I could just give a programming note as well. Please tune in to Real Kipper and Born everywhere where you find your pods for all of your Mitch Marner screaming content. Every day they start that show trying not to. They're like, yeah, you know, a lot of other things. And then like 4:18 on the dot, I just hear a hand slapping a desk. Oh, what are you talking about? So it's been very good catharsis. I don't know that there's anybody left on the other side of the issue, but on both sides of the issue. It's
0: sure.
2: Been great.
0: Sure, sure, sure. The new 32 Thoughts, now that we're in the business of promoting all the other podcasts and shows, which you should all listen to on Sportsnet, sportsnet.ca, 32 Thoughts out with Elliot Friedman. Here's Elliot Friedman talking about

0: the pending meeting between John Jacob Matzundin and Austin Matthews?
1: I have heard that is simply a scheduling issue, that just everybody has to be able to find time to get together. I know it's Toronto, it's Matthews, it's a big story. I get it. The whole podcast industry right now is being fueled by when are they going to meet and why haven't they met yet? I've simply heard it's a scheduling thing and nobody should overreact to it. But I do think they've met, like the number of the players who live in the Toronto area, like I think they've met with, you know, Tavares lives in Toronto. Tanev lives in Toronto. Nylander has been more visible in the off season than he was in the regular season. And he's around here. I think they've met with like all those guys. And eventually they'll get to Matthews. It's just, I heard it's a scheduling thing.
0: Okay, he's playing a lot of golf. Got some tee times, okay?
2: Is William Nylander just be flipping people off all summer long? I'm like, I'm not more noticeable.
0: Yeah, I know. I thought that
2: it's
0: also.
2: Like William Nylander just walking by elementary school. Hey, bleep you kids. Like,
0: honestly, if Nylander, like at Raptors games, at the Marlies games, if he just leaned into it and started
2: that's his
0: giving
2: thing now.
0: Honestly, I would be so on board.
2: Yes, Reverend Lovejoy's wife. Won't someone think of the children? But imagine imagine that's his goal celebration now. He's just like, you're 50, maybe 50 is a stretch. Like 42 times a year, you just see a Nylander just flipping the bird, whether it's some guy or it's like when he's at home, he's giving it to that guy who's always at the games with his daughter wearing whatever team the Leafs are playing against, like just for that guy specifically. Oh,
0: yeah. The
2: worst human ever. Yeah.
0: I mean, he's, you know, his deal, right? He's like, he's a secondary ticket sales guy.
2: Yeah. Yeah.
0: That's his thing. He's at every game.
2: I hate it. I hate it here. I hate it here. I hate it here. In terms of the scheduling thing, though, how hard is it to find some time here? Like,
0: very difficult. I'm sure his dance card is a full up.
2: I don't know. Like up until when he spoke to the Leafs or the media at the end of the season, he's like, I just got the brace off. It's like, how much golf could a human possibly have scheduled with the knee brace? Like,
0: a lot.
2: Okay. I mean,
0: he's taking a cart too. He's not walking.
2: Oh, it's a great point. You're right. There's definitely not a walking going on there. I don't know. Maybe
0: tennis might be out though. I know he's a big tennis guy.
2: He is a
0: right?
2: big tennis guy. Yeah. Pickleball. I imagine like it feels like
0: water sports.
2: I can't say I've ever seen
0: Mitch Marner thing.
2: The thing is like you have to be a Muskokite to do that. It's like, I bet Leon Draisaitl has been converted even spending his summers in Muskoka. Obviously we know McDavid. I'm sure he's like frowning the whole time he's doing. He's like, wakeboarding sucks. Oh God. Wish I was playing game four of the regular season right now. So I wish I was playing preseason game even. This brutal. That's McDavid. It's like, I don't know that water sports is much happening for Matthews, but look, they'll talk. I'm actually not all that like worried or concerned about it, but it is like,
0: yeah, no, we already said we're the only show that's like, what do we, okay, guys,
2: I know, but
0: we'll give grist to the mill for the conversation. It's not happening,
2: though. But I too, not from Matthews' perspective, if I was the Leafs, I'd be like, yeah, no, just can't find a time to talk. Cause guess what? He's going to tell you fire Craig Berube. And you're like, God, we don't really want to do that.
0: Yeah. Honestly.

0: I bet you that might be part of it, where he's like, can you guys just come to that conclusion on your own before I have right. to state it explicitly?
1: And they're like, no, we need you to say it.
0: And then they'll do it. Like, I don't have
1: I
0: any
1: hope.
0: Man, what a move that would be.
1: I am at the point now, and please, all you ever do is prove me wrong. So prove me wrong, Toronto Maple Leafs. But I'd be shocked if Berube is not the head coach in September.
0: I would not be shocked.
1: I would.
0: I think it's very possible.
1: Okay.
0: I still think at best it's 50-50, and I still think it's 80-20 that he is not the head coach in 2026.
1: Oh, I wanna live in that world. I just don't think we do.
0: I do, and it's a great place to live. I also, again, 100% Auston Matthews, Toronto Maple Leaf.
1: Yep.
0: Game one.
1: That I agree.
0: Yeah. Legendary Rush Hour actor Chris Tucker coming to the theater at Great Canadian Toronto on Saturday, May 23rd. We got your chance to be there. All you have to do, listen for our code word, text that code word to 59590. Today's code word is Detective Carter. It is Detective Carter to 59590 right now for your chance to win. 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
2: From the 680 News Radio Traffic Center, I'm Helena Balka. Very slow on most of the highways this morning with lots of volume, and we've got some problems adding to the delays. Westbound 401 approaching Salem, there's a collision there in the right lane. Then the westbound 401 collector ramp to the westbound 403 stalled vehicle in the right lane that you need to avoid. And westbound 401 approaching here, Ontario, in the collector's a collision there in the right lane. That's really impacting the southbound 410. That is heavy from Steeles on down to the westbound 401. 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

0: Fan Morning Show, Sportsnet 590, The Fan, Ben Ennis, Brent Gunning. So it turns out not a Trop problem for the Blue Jays. It's a Rays problem, who have been a problem for everybody in baseball and everybody in the American League East as well, trying to avoid yet another sweep at their hands tonight at Rogers Center. Let's talk to Dan Schulman. Dan, how's it going?
1: It's going well, guys. You know, I used to think that it would be great if baseball realigned because maybe the Blue Jays could be in like a Cleveland, Detroit, Pittsburgh division. And I thought that would be great to get away from the Yankees and Red Sox. I think what would be great is to get away from the Rays, as crazy as that sounds. Not to depress you, but the Blue Jays are 49-80 against the Rays over the last 9 years. It's just unbelievable.
2: That number couldn't depress me, only because, like, sometimes you hear stat and you're like, ooh, I knew it was bad, but not that bad. I'm actually abundantly clear at how bad it's gone. So yeah, that one's not over surprising. Like, it does just feel like kind of a return to the natural order of the AL East. Like those years where the Rays aren't having their pixie dust and magic and almost always good pitching poking around, it just doesn't feel like a normal year. Like, you know, it's one thing when the Sox and the Yankees are, there's almost always one of them, but it feels like for the true, like, you know, 2010 onward version of the AL East, it feels like the Rays have to be in the mix in this way.
1: Yeah, the difference, I guess, this year is the Red Sox don't look great. And, you know, there are more playoff spots than there used to be, right? And it's been a while now, but they got to let six teams in, and there's a lot of baseball still to come. But I was thinking about it last night on the drive home. Like last year, and you guys know this as well as I do, when the Blue Jays needed a moment, more than not, they got it from a Clement or a Lucas or a Straw or a Heinemann or whoever the guy is, right? Mm-hmm. And last night, Taylor Walls gives them the lead by pulling a base hit through the right side. Richie Palacios hits a ball that's at his eyes to the warning track in left field to advance a runner to third, who then came in to score. Like, it's the Rays are getting those moments. Like, look at their lineup. They've got three dudes, and anybody who doesn't think that Diaz and Aranda and Caminero can stack up with just about any trio in baseball, like, those guys are great. Especially Aranda. I don't know how you've been flipping back and forth between baseball, hockey, basketball, but I've been talking about Aranda. Aranda's great, like absolutely great. So, but those three guys are dudes. But look at everybody else's numbers and you say, how are they doing this? And then you watch them play and you go, oh, they're having kind of a start.

0: to this year like the Blue Jays had a finish to last year. When they needed a moment, they got a moment, and it almost didn't matter who was up. They just found a way.
1: Yeah, and I thought Yohenrik Piñango was going to be the guy yesterday with the big hit that cuts it to a one-run game, and then Vlad puts the ball in play and allows Junior Caminero to do his whatever version of defense you call it at third base to tie the game and then steal second base. But nope, it's not that type of season. I said last week, Dan, that it was no longer early starting Friday. I don't know if you're a chess guy. I was like, the openings, we're in the middle game here. It's not the end game. It's the middle game. It is still the middle game, but after yesterday, like, I'm officially concerned now. Like, what is that fair to be officially concerned about this team?
0: Yeah, I think so. I think we still have to wait until the guys come back, the injured guys come back, and see what they look like. And I know, you know, you don't want to use that as too much of a crutch. Everybody's got injuries, although not everybody's got as many injuries as the Blue Jays. They obviously have more than most. But what concerns me is not so much can they be good when all the guys come back. It's what will the standings look like when the guys come back. Right. So, I mean, at this point, your guess is as good as mine between Barger, Lucas, and Kirk, what order they come back in. If I had to guess, I would say Kirk's probably third. I don't know if we know about Barger, really. Like, they're hoping it's a minimal stay, but we don't know. Lucas is going to play in rehab games this weekend. So, Lucas, if there's no setback, could be back in a week to 10 days, and that'll help. Kirk is a huge loss, obviously. So, my concern, and I agree with you, we're getting into the middle game here. You know, they play Tampa again, then they go to Detroit, then they go to the Yankees for four. I don't know if you guys saw the graphic we put up last night about the top five pitchers in the majors and opponents' OPS. Not another uplifting graphic in there. So, because they faced Mizorowski, they just faced McClanahan twice. And they're going to face the other three guys on the graphic in the next 10 days. One is Schlittler, one is Skeens, one is Fried. Those guys are all coming. Like, and it's just hard for this lineup, the way it's performing right now, to deal with elite pitching. And again, not to use this as a crutch, but just factually, they faced a lot of elite pitching. Like, Rasmussen and McClanahan are about as good a 1-2 as any team has. Tampa Bay has like 5-star players. They got a lot of guys. You know, you don't know. You wouldn't know if you walked by them in the mall, but they got some star players. So, and you know, if you don't have some of your regulars, and if Springer's not hitting much and Guerrero's not hitting much, like, where's the offense coming from right now? So they're in a bit of a spot, and it could change tonight. We don't know. Like, they have scored 11 runs the last two games. Is that right? Yeah, they've scored 11 runs the last two games after scoring only four in the three-game series down there. Unfortunately, when they've hit now in this series, that hasn't aligned itself with the good pitching to find a way to win one of these games. But all you can do is write out a lineup, go get them tonight, hope for a better result, and hopefully these guys just don't bury themselves. The biggest break they've had, as I've said a few times on the air, is the middle of the American League is a big, you know, it's a big pile of sludge right now. Like, nobody's very good. And I don't know exactly what they are out of a playoff spot. It doesn't matter on May the 13th, but they are very, very fortunate. If you just took this team and transplanted it into the National League, things would look a lot worse than they look right now.
1: 2.5 games, by the way.
0: Gotcha.
1: It's right there.
0: Mathematically alive.
2: Very, very much so. A lot of sludge talk on the show this week because the guys behind the glass, like, I don't know how you take your coffee, Dan, but they're drinking like double-doubles.
1: Dan doesn't drink coffee.
2: A non-coffee drinker?
0: I used to be a non-coffee drinker. Okay. I am now currently a coffee drinker. You know what? I had never had one until my late 40s. How do you know that, Ben? How do you know?
1: We've had this conversation before, yes.
0: Yeah.
1: Because I was blown away that you were one of these people.
0: You know what? I was one. At some point, somebody said to me, "Why don't you just try one?" And so just try it. Yeah, yeah.
1: All the cool kids are doing it.
2: Don't. That's not a good way to get into a thing. Don't just have somebody say that.
0: I know. And so this is my late 40s. This is like a decade ago, I guess. And I started off, honestly, like, I'm embarrassed to say what I started off with. And I've graduated to a vanilla latte. But I went through I was like a 12-year-old, like, well, I guess I could try a Frappuccino and see what that tastes like. And then after a while, I'm like, you know, this is a milkshake with caffeine.
2: So now
0: I'm a one-a-day vanilla latte guy.
2: There we go, man. I will.
0: Like a real adult.
2: Yeah. Almost.
1: You're getting there. You did, obviously, a long-time sports radio man.

0: yourself. You never did the morning show, though, right? Because then you would have...
1: I did do the morning show.
0: You did?
1: No, I did the morning show for a few months. Long story, won't tell it. But I did the morning show for a few months, and then mercifully, I no longer did the morning show. It was not made for me. I've never had an energy drink. Like, I've never sipped a Red Bull or anything like that. So
0: morning radio and relief pitching, not for you. Yeah.
1: No. I don't know how I survived for 48 years. Like, how I got through university cramming for exams and all that stuff. But
0: you didn't know better.
1: I didn't know any better. But one day, how did we get in? Oh, the sludge, the coffee shop, right, where we started, right? Yeah.
0: Yeah, you should just have a sip of an energy drink, Dan. Just have a little taste. Just have a little.
2: First one's free, even, yeah.
1: Your Jedi mind tricks won't work on me.
2: Okay, so you talk about the offense, and obviously that is where a lot of people are going to, focus their attention right now. I mean, it does feel like the biggest conversation is about kind of one name. It's not a one-man problem, and to be clear, and, you know, the offense wasn't eventually a problem last night with them scoring six runs. Like, you could see a world where that makes a lot of sense. What do you see with Vladdy right now? What the conversations you're having, be it with a Siddle or a Caleb, like, what do you think is the problem right now? And I guess maybe the better way to ask it, or the more pertinent question, is how big a problem is it really right now for the Jays?
1: I always defer to the Barkers and the Josephs and the Siddles, right? Because they played big league baseball. I played a little league baseball. But it feels to me like it's really in his head right now, and he's trying to hit home runs. But I don't know. I mean, I hesitate to dive too deeply in on this because Vladdy keeps this kind of stuff to himself. I will say John Schneider said it yesterday, and Kevin Barker said it on his show. So Kevin, when he does the show from the ballpark after the game, he then I know where his car is parked, and I know how he gets to his car, and he talked about it on the air. He said, when I'm going out after the radio show, so now that's like 45 minutes after the game, he said there's one guy pounding baseballs in the batting cage, because you walk right by the batting cage if you're on the clubhouse level to get to the parking area. And he said, it's Guerrero. And I thought that was interesting. I didn't know that. I'm not there after the game. I go down and do my stuff before the game. I do the game. I go home. So he's working like crazy. And Schneider said it yesterday, too. And nobody, the question wasn't, hey, is Vladdy taking extra hitting? Like, Schneider brought it up. This is wearing on him more than it's wearing on you guys or me or fans or anybody else. What the problem is, I don't know. Like, he was hitting 358 2 weeks ago. Only two homers, but he was hitting 358. But over the last, whatever it is, 12 days, we're not even seeing a lot of hard contact. Like, he's gone through stages with 112 at the shortstop, 115 at the third baseman. We're not seeing that, really. He's just off, really off right now. He's not a tick off. He's off right now. And he'll fix it. He's too good not to. He's had peaks and valleys before. Granted, this is a deeper valley than anybody would like to see. But I don't know. It's way beyond, you know, my comprehension to know what's going to fix it. But they need him. They need him desperately. And I think the fact that he knows they need him desperately, because other guys aren't hitting and Barger's not here and Kirk's not here, I think that's weighing on him. He's a human being. And I think it's weighing on him a lot. They got so close last year, and the expectations are so high this year. But you're right; it's not just him. Like George Springer, he was out, right, with a fractured toe, and he has told me and others that it's not bothering him at all. But he and I don't know if it's realistic to expect him to do what he did last year. A 959 OPS at age 35 is incredible, but just, you know, even if he's an 8-something guy, 800 OPS, like, that really helps the team. Varsho hasn't looked during the season like he looked in the spring or for most of his, you know, his healthy time last year. Jesus Sanchez had a good first couple of weeks. He hasn't done very much lately. Mm-hmm. Lenin Sosa's not contributing very much. Like, this is a group effort in not getting enough. Like, if you take the 13 guys currently on the position players currently on the roster, maybe like four or five of them are, you know, Jimenez is doing great and Straw is doing great. And I think Valenzuela's doing really well considering how young he is. And Okamoto's doing well and Pinyango's doing well. But there aren't that many of them that are doing well. And for this team to contend, your best players have to be your best players. And hopefully they'll get to that point.
0: I think where I'm having issues is that, okay, we've seen similarly slow starts for Vladimir Guerrero Jr. And his slowest start actually was 2024. He only had five home runs through the first 2 months of the season.

0: and ended up with 30 home runs and one of his best offensive seasons ever. And of course, yeah, they were out of it early, but I think he would say that, and I would say that he proved that pressure's not a big issue for him when he had the October that he just had. But speaking of that October, I kind of thought that, oh, he'd discovered something. Like, he'd figured it out, and that this would be a more consistent player that we wouldn't, and everybody has their peaks and valleys. No, like, not that he would be immune from a cold spell or something, but that he was going to be a new player, and you know, the separation between him and the best hitters in the sport, like the Aaron Judges and the Shohei Ohtanis of the world, it wouldn't be as dramatic as it felt like at times during regular seasons. And I guess, yeah, I feel a little bit foolish thinking that one great month at the most opportune time would do that. He's still a great player, and I think at the end of the season, his numbers will be similar to some of the career numbers he's had, and even last year, you know? Good season, not great, but like 840 something OPS and 23 yeah. home runs. That's good. Like, that's probably where I think he'll probably end this season. But I thought the playoffs changed something, and it doesn't feel like it did.
1: I did too. I 100% felt the same thing. I thought this would take him to another level, not hitting 397 with, you know, whatever, 72 home runs, which is what, if you extrapolate the 18 games out, then that's what it would have been. But I didn't think we'd see this. I thought whatever he unlocked would remain permanently unlocked, and that we would see maybe, you know, a season that rivaled 2024 mm-hmm. year after year after year. I thought that. I'm looking at his numbers right now. And it's funny because I think all of us would agree that last year was just kind of a so-so year for yep. Vladdy during the regular season. It was his third highest OPS of right. his 7 years.
0: Yep.
1: And not by a small margin. It was 30 points higher than his fourth highest OPS. And then there's a fifth, sixth, and then seventh. So if you look at his home runs over the last 4 years, and I'm kind of tossing out 2021 because of Buffalo and Dunedin.
0: Yeah.
1: And he, by the way, he hit 21 homers in 44 games in Buffalo and Dunedin.
0: Yeah.
1: So if we just look at his last 4 years, average number of homers, 28. Vladdy is not a power hitter, a slugger in the true sense of the word. He is an incredible hitter with great contact skills who hits the ball crazy hard, but he's got a flattish line drive swing. You know, I don't think anybody should expect 40 homers from Vladdy, but if he hit 23, I wouldn't care if he was hitting 320 with 40 doubles and driving in 110 runs. And RBIs are a product of a lot of things, including how many guys are getting on in front of you. We all get that. But there's elite ability in there. We have seen it, and it's going to come out. He's not going to do this for the next 4.5.

0: futures of 772, 791, and 789 mm-hmm. in full years.
1: Yep.
0: So I think he's a 900 guy. I don't know necessarily if he's a 1,000 guy, like there's only one or two of those a year, but it sure feels to me like he could be a 900 guy on a regular basis, and he's 27, he's in his prime, and that sort of thing. But it's going to get better. I've probably said this to you once or twice over the years. Mm-hmm. I worked a year with Bobby Valentine, and at some point we were having a glass of wine after a game, and I don't remember what or who we were talking about, and he said, Danny, he goes, nothing's ever as good as it seems when you're going your best, and nothing's ever as bad as it seems when you're going your worst. And October was his best, and now is his worst, and he'll figure it out. He'll get back to being better. I think when he gets a little bit more protection around him, then, you know, he might feel a little bit less pressure. But, you know, they need it, and they need it soon.
1: Yep. Tonight would help. And then, yeah, going forward into Detroit and then certainly Yankee Stadium. Hopefully figure it
0: yes.
1: out.
0: But, and he hits well there. Maybe yep. that'll get him going.
1: Yep, he sure does. Dan, appreciate the time. Thanks.
0: Okay, guys.
1: See ya. Dan Schulman. That's it, right? Is that this is... We've seen similar starts to this, not as bad as this, because the career low for home runs in the first 2 months of the season is five.
2: Yeah,
1: like two. It's holding steady at two. It's been 20 games since he's hit a home run.
2: Gross.
1: It's been like
2: 100. Yeah.
1: It's been double digits since he has an extra base hit.
2: Yeah, it's not been this month. Yeah.
1: Yes. Crazy town. But I think if I told you, hey, is Vladdy going to have an OPS of 800 or below? What would you take?
2: Above, I think. Over.
1: Yeah.
2: Yep. If right. 800 is the line, over.
1: Right.
2: Yep.
1: Maybe not like the high 800s, though.
2: No,
1: like,
2: no. If you're setting it at 870, it's a much harder over. Yeah.
1: Yeah. I'm taking the under.
2: Yeah.
1: Can he have, like last season, 847, I think is what it was.
2: Mm-hmm.
1: 23 home runs. Do I think he can do that? Abso-freaking-lutely. 23 home runs? I think he can.
2: Can, absolutely, yeah.
1: And that's fine.
2: Mm-hmm.
1: And it would, to Dan's point, like fit into the vast, colorful mosaic of Vladimir Guerrero Jr. seasons. It absolutely would not stand out.
2: Nope.
1: It would be right in the meaty middle of it.
2: Mm-hmm.
1: I thought we were going to do something different for the rest of his career after the most important time against the toughest pitchers in the sport. With the most eyeballs on him, he was the best hitter in the sport for a yeah. month. For a month.
2: Yep.
1: For a month.
2: Mm-hmm. I remember.
1: Till the bitter end. Till trailing by one in the 11th inning of Game 7 of the World Series, he led off with a double. Like,
2: still doing it then, yep.
1: Like, against the eventual World Series MVP.
2: Mm-hmm.
1: Like, I thought we were going to be just talking about a different player.
2: Yep.
1: And that's, I guess, on me. Like, I guess it's on me because when the Blue Jays signed him to that deal, they should have just paid for the guy, and I'm sure they wanted more, just like mm-hmm. you want more out of Dylan Cease, right?
2: Sure.
1: You want him to win a Cy Young Award, but you can't, like, expect that. You pay the player for what they've been.
2: Mm-hmm.
1: You can hope for more, but you're an idiot if you're, like, expecting more. And, yeah, this is what the player is. And he'll go through slumps, and the end of the year, you'll be like, yeah, it was pretty good. But probably not in the MVP conversation.
2: No, not at all. I mean, what would the next months have to look like after this for him to kind of drag himself back up to that? Not saying it's impossible, but I also think that this is what happens when you're banking it on one playoff, right? It's not like this guy had been spectacular in the playoffs before this.
1: Such and, a small sample.
2: No, and it is. And that's why you would have been ridiculous to make sweeping conclusions coming out of that. But I think, guess what? If the Blue Jays find a way and they get into the postseason this year and then he delivers again, then we get to a very different place of like, ah, you just need everybody else to survive and get you through the regular season. And he's a player that, you know, proves it when you get there. But this team doesn't have that luxury. They're going to need him to be great. He's not going to be able to buoy this just on the strength of the postseason, because if he's not great, they're not going to get there.
1: I also wonder if you gave Mark Shapiro, Ross Atkins the truth serum, like obviously they want this offense to be good and they did try to supplement around him. And part of that worked out swimmingly. Kaz yep. Okamoto, great job.
2: Good job.
1: And it's not a one-year thing. It's going forward. But I do wonder how much of like, hey, we got to insulate this guy, but this is a new guy. Like this is the guy that's ready to be the aircraft carrier and can carry this offense alone for weeks at a time, because look at what we just saw in the postseason. And maybe the calculus has to change going forward as far as how much you need to build around him offensively.
2: Yeah, fair question. And how would they have answered the generational question or player question if it was asked at the end of last season as opposed to 2 years ago?
1: Totally.
2: Yep.
1: All right. Back tomorrow with another edition of the Fan Morning Show.

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2: From the 680 News Radio Traffic Center, I'm Lena Balka. Heavy volume delays on most of the highways this morning, and we do have a list of problems. Westbound 401 ramp to Salem, left lane's blocked for maintenance work, and then westbound 401 collector ramp to the westbound 403 stalled vehicle in the right lane there, and approaching here Ontario in the collectors, collision off to the left and right shoulders. Southbound 400 approaching Teston, a collision in the right lane, and eastbound QEW east of here Ontario, ramp lane is blocked by an accident. Jumpstart helps kids across Canada access sport and play so more kids can get into the game. Learn more at jumpstart.canadiantire.ca.
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0: Good Wednesday morning, everybody. Roger Lajoie, Zach Bodenstein in for J.D. Bunkus today, and this is Sportsnet Today on the Sportsnet Radio Network, and great to be with you for the next 2 hours. 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Name and location, please. Love to hear from you on everything Zach and I will be talking about in the next 2 hours. And we have much to discuss. Our guests on the program include David Pagnotta, NHL insider on the Sirius XM NHL Network Radio. Brandon Weil will join us, talk some NHL playoffs and the Jays. Those are the focal points, but whatever is on your mind this morning, let's hear from you. 590-590, standard data and text rates may apply. Name and location, please, on the text line, and we'll read them throughout the course of the show. The Blue Jays, all right, let's give them some credit. Down 5-0, bats came alive. Little sloppy play by Tampa Bay, but bats came alive, rallied back, but lose again. Now the Jays 18-24. Now the Jays 0-5 in recent games against Tampa Bay. And Vladimir Guerrero Jr. is not having a terrible season. You look at the numbers overall, less than expected, but OPS, batting average, other numbers are there. The home runs are not. 42 games into the season, he has 2, and none in 23 games at Rogers Center. Should we be concerned about that? Should we be concerned about the Blue Jays? And listen, we say it all the time. They started slow last year. They came back. That's not a habit you want to get into. And Zach, of all the losses that the Blue Jays have had in the early going, and the it's early mantra, it's we're a quarter of the way of the season, 120 games to go, blah, blah. We got it. We understand that. But of all the losses that are tough to take in May, and I'm a subscriber, don't even look at the standings until the All-Star break. There's plenty of time. I got all that. But when you lose to your division rivals and the teams you're going to be battling for the division with, and in that case, that's Tampa Bay. Credit to them. They put together another good team by the looks of it. And, of course, the New York Yankees, who are coming up. These are big games for me, regardless of the time of schedule, because like the proverbial phrase we use in hockey all the time, four-pointers, these are four-pointers in baseball. And another one gets away from them last night, and you sure don't want to lose another one today.
1: There's more emphasis on divisional games. There's no question. And every year, the book on the American League East is you come into this division and you're expecting a bloodbath, right? And so all the more reason to emphasize those games. And to your point, you look at the standings right now, you see the Houston Astros dead last in the American League, yet they're only a handful of games out of the wild card. So nobody's falling out of this thing already. That's not what we're saying. But what we are saying is when you talk about head-to-head, you talk about overall standing. And look, last year, Raj, the New York Yankees won 94 games. The Toronto Blue Jays won 94 games. One of those teams had to slug out a three-game series against the Boston Red Sox in the wild card. The other team got to kick their feet up at home and rest. Why? Head-to-head record. And so when you look at it at the end of the day, you can't obviously expect the Blue Jays to be in that position once again. You certainly hope so. And based on last year, maybe you should expect it. But it's definitely emphasize when you go up against these teams, the Tampa Bays, the Yankees, you know, Boston taking that series against them at Rogers Center early in the year. They've had a lousy season. There's no question. They've had their struggles at Camden Yards when they have to go to Baltimore at this season. Like there is a different feel when you go up against those teams. But what you hit on is the big one, right? Vladimir Guerrero Jr. So 2 home runs through the team's first 42 games. We played more than a quarter of the season at this point. He's on pace for under eight home runs. And yes, maybe you could argue, sure, this guy's not a power hitter. 48 home runs in a minor league park in the COVID season. You know, we're not taking that away from him. He earned that. But then you look at the rest of the body of work, and you've talked about this a number of times. I think the average over the course of the rest of his career is about 27 home runs a season. And that's not by any means bad. This is a good.

0: good professional major league hitter. He's putting the ball in play. He's taking his pitches. He hits the ball hard. Like, we know what Vladdy is at this point, and he's not a power hitter. So saying all that, you take a look at this year and you ask me if I'm concerned. Well, a little bit, because we talk about him taking his pitches, hitting the ball hard, putting the ball in play, all that. That's not necessarily happening this year compared to years past. The exit velocity's down. The launch angle's way down. The average is down. He's under 300 at this point. Couldn't even fathom that for Vladdy a few weeks ago. So a lot of these metrics that you look at and you say, well, he's putting together quality at-bats, it's coming for him. Not really, because the process isn't really there compared to what we've seen in the past, even as recently as last year. And Raj, if it wasn't for his postseason last year, a lot of people, and for the Blue Jays run for that matter, the team success and Vladdy's personal success, if it wasn't for that in October, we're having a big debate right now about that contract. $500 million. I think this is a big talking point if he doesn't prove it in big moments. And again, that's not to take anything away from him. Vladdy earned that. He came up big and the team came up big, and that together has really earned them a little bit of leeway. But I am concerned. I am concerned based on what I've seen from Vladdy, especially that first at bat. It got better later on in the game. He obviously drove in the run with the sack fly. He put the ball in play, which tied the game. Sure. But overall, big body of work, big picture, I don't know how you can look at that and think, man, maybe this guy isn't the player we thought he was over the course of 162.
1: Well, let's be fair about it. And by the way, if Vladdy wants to save all his home runs for October and November, if the World Series goes into November and the Jays are there, that's just fine. No problem there. And I can live with the fact of less home runs. That's not an issue with me. And yes, the expectation of Vladdy. So let's get the numbers right and be clear about it. So 2021, which was Vladdy's first full 162-game season in the major leagues, was the year, the COVID season in the minor league parks, he hit 48 homers. So the expectation was, look at this guy hitting the bombs. And he hits the ball so hard and so fast, and the exit velocity is so impressive, yada, yada, yada. Well, in the next four regular seasons since then, these are the numbers. 32 homers, 26 homers, 30 homers, 23 homers. And he's played basically full seasons all those years. He's been a very durable player throughout his career. That averages to just shy of 28 homers a season. So it is more realistic to expect 28 homers from Vladdy than 48. That is a statistical fact. Period. Case closed. Now, that's not such a bad thing if you're going to do that. And looking at his season this year, Zach, and again, you got to update the stats. That's one thing in baseball. You want to rely on the numbers. We're all obsessed about the numbers. It's like election results.

0: $50 million, $5 million, or $50. It's the same player. It really does not matter. And people kind of like, you know, the expectation, well, they signed the big contract now is like, no, you're signing the big contract because you put up great numbers and they think you're going to continue to produce these great numbers. When you don't, there's going to be some chatter. So I'm not concerned, because especially 42 games into the season, you talk about tracking for less than 8 homers, whatever it is. Look, it's early enough in the season. He goes on a binge and hits 4 or 5 homers this week. All of a sudden, he's on track for 22 again, and it's no longer a discussion. But when the team is 6 games under 500 and playing these key division games early in the season, and again, you heard what I said, there's plenty of time, yada, yada, yada, but it's not happening for him, and it's not happening for the Jays, and the injury situation continues. So let's put it this way. This was not the start of the season. At the start of the year, if you had told Blue Jay fans, in fact, if you had told baseball experts, the Blue Jays would be sitting at 18-24, and Vladdy would be 100 points less on his OPS and his career average, they'd say, no, that's not possible. That's not going to happen. Those are the numbers as of this morning, but as in the case of elections, not all the polls are closed. In fact, it's early in the count.
1: And if there's any player on this team who's capable of that heater, right, the 4 home runs and 6 game stretch, it's Vladimir Guerrero Jr. But you're talking about a soft schedule, a home-heavy schedule, and we just went through all the numbers, right, whether it's the hard hit percentage, whether it's the on-base, whether it's the launch angle, whatever it is, if you like fancy stats or if you like straight-up stats, that's what they are. And I do care about the contract. Like, if a guy's making $500 million, you should be held to a different standard. And you're right. The numbers are the numbers. Those don't change. Whatever they are is what they are, no matter what you make. But at the end of the day, I do think, you know, based on where this team went last year, based on what Vladdy's done over the course of his career, and as recently as October and November the 1st in Game 7, like, the expectation should be higher for this guy. Now, again, success is relative to your expectations as well, to a certain extent. And I think that goes for a guy like Okamoto, who, you know, he's got to fill the shoes of Bo Bichette, so to speak. You don't really know what to expect from him. He's exceeded expectations, but relative to last year, a lot of guys have disappointed. So this isn't just all on Vladdy. Clement hasn't repeated what he did last year. Lauer, you know, you go down the list, Scherzer, all these guys who had these magnificent 2025s, and everything came together for this team, and they were relatively healthy, and we saw what they were able to do as a team, and now it's kind of fallen off. So I know the focus is Vladdy, as it should be. He's the $500 million man. He's the franchise player, and the body of work speaks for itself. But really, it's most guys on this team who haven't replicated 2025. Whether you were expecting them to or not, at the end of the day, they haven't been able to do what they've done last year, and the team is where they are. But like we said, 42 games into this thing, things can change in such a dime. The Houston Astros, I said it again, they're last place in the American League right now, and things can change for them in the matter of a week, and they'll be right back in the thick of things. That's how the American League is this year. It looks like that's how it's going to be over the course of the season. So you can't be too concerned in that regard, but based on what we've seen, that's certainly a reason for some chatter here, I think.
0: Well, chatter is the word. And listen, I'm sure some people are listening to us and thinking, well, these guys are ripping on Vladdy. Well, I'm not ripping on Vladdy at all. I think Vladimir Guerrero Jr. is an outstanding player. He's been a credit to the franchise. His maturation in the last couple of years has been tremendous. He's embraced learning English and has done it very well. He is a team leader. He is outstanding defensively. He's in far better shape than he was when he was younger. He is a premier player in the league, and I'm really happy he chose Toronto. Let's get that out there. But at the moment, the season isn't there. And to whom much is given, much is expected, you expect more and you hope for more. And let's see if that starts tonight against Tampa Bay. 590, 590, standard data and text rates may apply, name and location. So weigh in. Concerned about the Jays, still too early to even get into it. The Vladdy chatter, you just heard our chatter. I think Vladdy eventually hits 25 to 30 homers again. I think he's too good not to. But you got to be concerned with the early start, or are you? That's one of our topics today. Another topic today for sure is the NHL playoffs. A couple of great games again last night. Buffalo finds a way to gut out a win in Montreal. That's a tough arena to win in. And just like Tampa Bay and Montreal was in the first round, that series looks like it's ticketed for 7 games. Back and forth they go. The home team has lost once already. They're tied 2-2. Going to Buffalo, a great series. And the Vegas Golden Knights.

0: They get outplayed, but the Vegas Golden Knights do what they do. They win playoff games. They find a way somehow, some way. And even though Anaheim, really, with their relative lack of playoff experience, has given them a great series, and that goes back to Anaheim after Vegas wins in OT to take a 3-2 series lead. But, Zach, I don't want to say that's all academic because who knows what's going to happen. But based on what we've seen in the Stanley Cup playoffs so far, you're going to have to give me one heck of an argument to convince me that Carolina and Colorado aren't playing for the Stanley Cup when this is all said and done. And listen, the Wild punch back in Game 3, I think they're capable of dragging that series out. Don't get me wrong, I don't think they're Carolina and Colorado are that much better than the rest of it, but look at the landscape. Look at the way these teams are beating each other up. The relative health that both teams are in. I mean, I think Rod Brindamore and company have been due to get to a Stanley Cup final, and Colorado is just so good. Convince me I'm wrong here.
1: I don't think I can.
0: Okay,
1: I think
0: let's go to the next topic.
1: Yeah, next topic. We're done. You laid it out pretty well, right? I mean, the Canes are going to be waiting about 10 days for their next opponent. Could be even longer. Like, this Buffalo-Montreal series looks like it's going 7 games. I said that earlier in the season. And, again, you talk about the Carolina Hurricanes, and they've had the same mantra pretty much the entire time throughout this regime. It's limit shots, limit chances, play north-south, have that heavy forecheck. But who's our goalie? Are we going to get saves? They're getting the saves this year. They haven't given up more than two goals in a playoff game. They're 8-0 right now. I think that's the fifth time in NHL history it's ever happened. You hardly see that in the NHL. It's more of an NBA thing when the conference finals roll around and things really start to get cooking. It's impressive. And they've been knocking on the door for quite some time. As we know, the Florida Panthers have been in their way. That's not going to be the case this year. And with all due respect to Buffalo and Montreal, they're going to be going up against probably an inferior team. They're better on home ice, as most teams are. They're going to have home ice advantage. And the other team's going to be quite beat up. Like, they are set out pretty well. And you talk about the Colorado Avalanche, and man, I mean, you saw what happened in Game 3 there. They make the goaltender change. You're a little bit weary. You're questioning Jared Bednar, who's been, you know, probably one of the most durable and trustworthy coaches in the National Hockey League. And he makes that goaltender change after the team loses. They're still on the road. Nathan MacKinnon hasn't had the series you'd want, and you're worried. Until you're not. Until the Colorado Avalanche remember who they are. And yes, they won 5-2. Two of those goals were empty netters. But you watch that game, and if not for Jesper Wallstedt, I mean, that would have been an onslaught. Game would have been over in the first period. That's a team that can dictate 5-on-5, which very few teams do in the National Hockey League these days. It's a lot of reliance on power plays. And by the way, power plays have been abysmal in the Stanley Cup playoffs this year, which we can get into with Dave Pagnotta at the bottom of the hour.
0: Well, that's because when teams play each other so many times in consecutive games, Zach, they're figured out. Mm-hmm. I'm convinced of that. That's the reason. The power play just doesn't suddenly die. It's just when you've got the same team, the same power play, the same structure, and you're looking at that 4, 5, 6, 7 games into a series is very different than the regular season. But continue.
1: And you got to make adjustments.
0: Right.
1: And I think that's what Colorado did coming into Game 4, right? They stuck to their game to an extent, but little tweaks, trying to get to Wallstedt a little bit more. I mean, this series could have been over if it wasn't for him, right? It seems like those two are destined for the cup final. Of course, you never know. Hockey's wacky. All these things happen, so many variables. But at the end of the day, the path is there for both of those teams. And to your point, you just can't count out the Vegas Golden Knights. As vulnerable as they looked this year and how bad the goaltending was and all the question marks around their health and can Mitch Marner come through in April and May, and all those questions are being answered. Because I'll be honest with you, I had the Utah Mammoth beating them in the first round. And the Anaheim Ducks are very similar as far as build goes to the Utah Mammoth. And it's been a similar story. The Golden Knights get down. They punch back. They get down again. They punch back again. Now they've got the 3-2 series lead. And it just kind of feels like they're going to find a way once again. So, yes, Colorado and Carolina certainly set up well. But you talk about Vegas. They just find a way to win playoff series since their inception. And then Montreal and Buffalo. I mean, those are two teams that it seems like are destined for a 7-game series, and it's been awesome to watch. But, you know, yesterday's game was certainly wacky. Dave was there. We'll talk to him about that. And Colorado and Carolina, to your point, have both set up pretty well here.
0: David Pagnotta will join us at the bottom of the hour, talk about the NHL playoffs. He has been in Montreal. The Toronto Maple Leafs have nothing to do with the playoffs this year, of course. Got the lottery luck, but the season was a

0: disaster. And Nick Kyprios reporting on sportsnet.ca yesterday that there is an expectation in Matthews' camp that players of his stature should get some assurances. And Nick speculating that the Utah Mammoth are watching the situation closely because Matthews has some buddies there. That could be a potential if the Leafs should move on. Not gaslighting here, just stating information as Nick was that is out there. But my question maybe to the audience on the text line at 590-590 and to you, Zach, is how do you feel about that whole I'm the star player, general manager, come and see me. I want some assurances this team is going to be a team that can win a Stanley Cup. I would never say it to anybody's face. It's part of life. Look, McDavid does it in Edmonton. Everybody does it. You want to make sure, hey, are you going to surround me? Are you going to leave me here alone? I got all that. But Zach, I also believe that if Austin Matthews really, really wants to be assured of being on a team that can win a Stanley Cup, how about you get back closer to 60 goals than to 40? And how about you stay healthy? Because the best ability is availability. And he's had neither the goals or the availability. And I'm not blaming him for the injuries. Don't get me wrong. So I can live with a star player suggesting that. But Zach, that's why the Leafs drafted at number one. That's why they pay him $13 million, is they kind of expect him to drive the boat, not wait for somebody else to come in.
1: And if you want to be here, you don't even need that assurance. Like, that's not even in the back of your mind. You just want to be here full stop. Now, you want to win. You want the team to be competitive. You want to bounce back. This goes for Draisaitl and McDavid as well. And you know, you've heard that from a number of sources out of their camps that they want to stay here, but they want the team to be competitive. And whether that's exploring new coaching, whether that's revamping the roster, whatever, at the end of the day, those are your statures. And it goes for Austin Matthews in Toronto as well. If he really wants to be here, then he's not thinking about assurances. He's trusting the process. He wants to be, I'll walk that back. I don't know if he wants to be involved in the decision-making process. I think players should be players. Management should be management. I don't really necessarily agree with the overlap. I know that's more of a thing in the NBA where the players will want to be more hands-on with the roster construction. But why do you need the assurance if you want to be here anyway? Trust that they want to win, right? This organization isn't going to go through, to me, a rebuild doesn't make sense when Matthews is 29, Nylander's 30. You've got cap space. You got all those veterans, guys in their mid-30s. Like, there's no grounds for a rebuild for me. A retool? I don't even like that word. It doesn't make sense to me. They sell off some assets last year. They recoup some assets. And now it's time to go swinging once again. Like, that's the situation that the Leafs are in right now. When you've got two players making a combined around $25 million, and then we could throw Tavares, Riley, Knies in there. Like, these are established pieces who are locked in with a lot of no movement clauses. They might not even have a choice. Like, even if Chayka wants to rebuild or retool, he might not even have a choice because of all these no movement clauses, all the money tied up in these players and the age of these players. Like, this is the situation that the Leafs are in. It is win now, whether you think the window's just squeaking closed or it's barely open or it is still fairly open. They might not even have a choice. So you look at Austin Matthews' situation. What assurance do you need? Just trust the process. Do whatever you can. And, you know, what that tells to me is that he's 1 foot out the door already. Like, he wants to be assured that this team wants to win or he wants out. And if you're not going to be in it for the long haul and you're not going to trust the process here, then what are we even talking about?
0: I think I agree with what you said. The only thing I'll add to that, though, is when you do have a new general manager and a general manager, let's face it, who comes with the, I don't know, baggage. Is that fair to say? I would think so, that Chayka did, considering how it ended for him in Phoenix and what people have said about him there. And I'm not suggesting he can't do a good job with the Maple Leafs, but that is out there. That's a discussion. And Austin Matthews, certainly being a native of Arizona, would have a pretty good feel as to what people thought about him while he was there. So maybe he does question that hiring. And I'm just speculating. I'm throwing it out there. And I have no problem. So back to, should a star player ever be doing that? Connor McDavid has played that game for his entire time in Edmonton. But here's the thing. Connor McDavid has now been in Edmonton, Alberta, 11 seasons. Hard to believe, eh? 11 seasons Connor McDavid's been in the National Hockey League, and he's had an opportunity to be a free agent several times and has done extensions in Edmonton, including the last one, which takes him another 2 years. So unless he insists on

0: being dealt in the next 2 years, which is highly unlikely. Clearly, he's committed to Edmonton. He's going to have 13 years in Edmonton. Now, they did go to two Stanley Cup finals. That's a lot different than a team that only wins one playoff series every 20 years, like the Maple Leafs do. So I do get that. But you get the distinct impression that McDavid really wants to win and is holding management accountable, but he loves playing in Edmonton and wants to win in Edmonton. Can we say the same thing about Auston Matthews? Do we believe that Auston Matthews is in this kind of the same boat, what, 9 years now, the Maple Leafs? And it's just like, I want to see what's going to be done. Because I don't think people, Zach, are criticizing Connor McDavid for going to management and saying, you know, who's the goaltender? What are we going to do moving forward? Like, he's a top player. Draisaitl was even more blunt about it after the game, saying, we got to get better. We just got to get better, that spirit. So I like that. I think that's good. But why do I feel differently about those two than I do about Matthews? At least probably because the Oilers went to back-to-back Stanley Cup finals. And both those gentlemen in Edmonton are fantastic playoff big game guys. Look at their playoff stats compared to the regular season. They're actually a little bit better in terms of point production. So I don't know what to think about Matthews anymore. Zach, I was in the bandwagon. He's all-world player. You figured out you surround him with some other players. Come on, this team is not that bad. But man, the more you're hearing and the more you, and I'll say this, if you are thinking, all right, it's time for a change, well, ASAP then, because you don't want this thing dragging into next season and the year or final year of his contract. The longer you wait, he's still got 2 years term left. If Utah is serious, if they want to do something, I'm certainly open to discussion, but the Leafs want to, the Leafs do, if Matthews says he wants to win a Stanley Cup, then he's got something in common with the Maple Leafs front office. They do too.
1: Raj, I wanted to follow up on that, but we've got some big breaking news.
0: Here.
1: Craig Berube just got fired. So the Maple Leafs just fired Craig Berube, announced within the minute. And now that takes our whole discussion elsewhere, right? Because I was going to get into it with Auston Matthews, obviously. And this is big. I mean, we were expecting this. John Chayka has been on the job for, what, 10 days now at this point? And obviously that's given him and Matt Sundin enough time to reassess. And you and I were talking about this on the weekend, right? What do you do with the first overall pick? What do you do with Matthews and Nylander? What do you do in free agency? But that point about what do you do with the coach, right? You wanted to keep him. I said move on because Bruce Cassidy's out there. And there's this whole fiasco with Bruce Cassidy and will he join the Edmonton Oilers? Now the Maple Leafs have a coaching vacancy. And now we get to dive into that. So that's very fun. So again, just breaking news within the last minute. Craig Berube has been fired by the Toronto Maple Leafs.
0: And
1: not necessarily surprised, to be honest with you.
0: Not as surprising. And the Maple Leafs, in a one-sentence comment on X, General Manager John Chayka announced today that the club has parted ways with head coach Craig Berube. That changes the show for sure. 590, 590, standard data and text rates may apply. Name and location, please. Is that the right move? Yes or no? Berube is out as Leafs coach. Hockey insider David Pagnotta joins us to chat about it in minutes, and your reaction on this big news of the day coming up as well. Roger Lajoie, Zach Bodenstein here for J.D. 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
15: 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Bunkus this morning, and the breaking news of the morning, announced within the last 5 minutes, the Maple Leafs parting ways with head coach Craig Berube. Can't say we're totally surprised, but big news nonetheless, and joining us to talk about that live from Montreal, it's David Pagnotta, NHL insider, host of the SiriusXM NHL Network Radio. Dave, I was excited to dive into the Habs and the Sabres and all the happenings in the Stanley Cup playoffs, but we get some big news on a Wednesday morning. Love it. Dave, can't say I'm totally surprised, but your reaction?
16: Yeah, certainly not shocked.
9: by the situation. You know, John Chayka and Matt Sundin, they sat down with Craig Berube over the weekend. They were mapping out both of their, I guess, plans. You know, what the game plan was for the Maple Leafs moving forward. Did it align with, you know, the coaching style and structure that Craig Berube brings and incorporates? And as part of their release, they indicate that it doesn't. That they're going through a shift. And, you know, John Chayka mentioned in the release that he speaks highly of Craig Berube, thinks he's a great coach, but this is more a reflection of the organizational shift moving forward. And here we are. You know, they're going to start their search for a new head coach immediately. That new person will dictate the future of the rest of the coaching staff. The change made. Now, it started to sound like, because even during the press conference last Monday, when Chayka was introduced, that they were kind of leaning towards, you know, Berube sticking around. And you know, at the time last week, a lot of people kind of believed that, well, hey, maybe they are sticking with Craig Berube, and this was going to be the team moving forward. But clearly, you know, just a few differences in overall, you know, systematic philosophies leading to this change.
2: Yeah, David, you know, I don't think we should be terribly surprised, first, that he was fired, and secondly, that it took a little bit of time. I mean, when you're hired as general manager, you're not going to the next day fire the head coach, even if you want to. Right. And I think any general manager in hockey has the right and the responsibility to have the head coach he wants in place. And this was an awkward one because, obviously, you make the change in the front office and there's still a coach under contract, so you have to navigate through all of this. But I don't think, you know, anybody should be surprised that Berube is no longer the coach based on the results of last year, based on the fact that there's a new GM. So immediately the focus goes to, okay, so who does fit the culture and what they want to do? So John Chayka is the GM. Matt Sundin is whatever his title is there. So they're the guys in charge of this. There's a lot of veteran coaches out there like Bruce Cassidy, Patrick Waugh, who are available. What are your first blush thoughts on who should the next coach of the Toronto Maple Leafs be, or what kind of a coach do you think they want?
9: Well, I mean, yeah, there are a ton of veteran, you know, coaches that are out there that are available. You have Peter Laviolette as well. You know, Claude Julien, who was a head coach of you know, Montreal and Boston for a while. He was just let go from St. Louis as an assistant. If they want to go the veteran route, they definitely have, you know, a number of options that are available to them. John Chayka is going to be meeting with the media at 12:30 today. And I'm sure he's going to enlighten everybody as to and provide some additional clarity to answer your question specifically, to find out exactly what type of coach they're looking for. You know, there are some potential first-year coaches available. As well, former Maple Leaf and former assistant coach with the Leafs and Manny Malhotra. He's with Abbotsford right now. And, you know, he's somebody that's highly thought of as, you know, going to be an NHL coach one day and perhaps one day soon. But, you know, it's difficult to say right now without, you know, having chatted with the GM and him revealing exactly what type of system they are moving forward, because that's going to be key to this hire. Whoever they have, obviously, it has to align. Clearly, it did it with Craig Berube. So now they've got to find somebody that's going to be able to match what the organization is certainly doing and the direction that that they're going in. So we'll certainly have a little more clarity. But if you know if they want to go the veteran route, they have a ton of options. But at the same time, they also have competition. Los Angeles is currently going through the motions right now of reaching out to candidates to interview for their head coaching vacancy. DJ Smith is, you know, he's got the interim title, but they are exploring alternative options and they're going through that process now. And then clearly, it looks like, by all indications, Edmonton is making a coaching change as well. So you also have the Oilers to worry about too. So there is a little bit of competition, just like there was when they were looking for their new GM.
16: No question about that. I do wonder about David Carl as well. He's won multiple national championships with the University of Denver. I think if he wants to go pro, Dave, A lot of organizations would want him behind the bench. But I also wonder, like, where did it go wrong with Craig Berube? They win 52 games a couple of years ago. They win the division. They take the Florida Panthers to seven games. It's not too much to hang your hat on, but Leaf fans were clamoring for this guy. They wanted him behind the bench. He's the missing piece. 2 years later, he's out the door. I'm curious where it went wrong in your mind.
9: Yeah, well, just quickly, just to circle back on David Carl, don't expect him to be an option. I actually spoke with him last week. He loves Denver. He wants to stick around there. He's not considering NHL options at the moment. And he's going to continue being at the University of Denver and furthering along that program. And then presumably with Team USA, he's been their head coach for the World Juniors the last couple of years too. So there's a lot of people that, and Zach, you're right, like he is very, very sought after. But he is also very comfortable sticking around the college ranks at NCAA. So I don't think this is the time for him to start jumping over to the National Hockey League. So unfortunately, that's going to be, for the Leafs anyway, that's going to be one candidate that's out of the mix. With respect to, and I apologize because I went on a tangent on Carl. Can you reiterate the other side of the question?
16: Yeah, just where it went wrong with Craig Berube. I mean, like, two years ago, winning the division, having all that success. Now, 2 years later, he's out the door.
9: Yeah, and I think part of the messaging in the release, and I'm sure Jake is going to speak to this. It's not so much that things went completely south because of the head coach. I just think the assets, the weapons that he had at his disposal. It just wasn't part of, his arsenal. They didn't match the style and structure that he brings. I think this is more of a combination of, his coaching tactics not aligning with the players that he's been given. Like we all know there were certainly deficiencies in the roster, and they weren't able to supplement that, to replace any of that, to fill any of those holes. And I think that coupled with, again, the system that Berube puts together, it wasn't working. It was almost clashing, almost to a degree, square peg in a round hole type of situation.
17: Yeah, indeed. There's no question things went really amiss right from the time they lost to Florida, the horrible performance in Game 5 and Game 7, the way the reaction both from Brad Treliving and Craig Berube were about the team, and it just didn't work. So they had to go and make the change, and we'll see how it shakes down. David, I find it interesting, and whether it's in, listen, credit to David Carl or whoever, people who want to stay in university hockey, junior hockey, that's fine. That's a great career and a great livelihood for them. But I'm just kind of curious as to, how much do we factor in this is Toronto? Because let's face it, and again, this is the top now with Keith Pelley and the management of MLSE, without question. John Chayka, in the minds of a lot of people, should not be the general manager of the Toronto Maple Leafs because it's the Toronto Maple Leafs. Whether you like him as a GM or not, they think it should be the A-list. They should go poach the best general manager in the NHL and bring him here like they did with Mike Babcock as coach. You just go get the best guy. Do you think that's going to be the case with the head coach? Because in that case, I think it really narrows down. We've already talked about some of the candidates out there, but do you think this is the coach, head coach of the Toronto Maple Leafs should be somebody's first job in the NHL?
9: The short answer would be no. The immediate answer anyway, would be no. Because you would think exactly to your point, like these are the Toronto Maple Leafs. They should be able to go out there. There's no salary cap on executives. There's no salary cap on coaches. You can go out there and use one of your biggest assets, that being, your financial resources, and go out there and get the best. But with the direction this team is moving in, with it incorporating, and emphasizing on data and having data as part of it, in fact, John Chayka mentioned this right after the press conference last Monday in one of the scrums, how, the data has to be one part of the puzzle in building your roster, your team, and then, B, in how it's being executed from a coaching side. And if that means it's, one of the best coaches out there, one of the more

0: profiled head coaches like a Bruce Cassidy, for example, then, you know, that's a great fit. Go out there, give him what he wants and lure him to Toronto. But because of how they are moving forward with this different type of mentality, where they are putting so much emphasis on the analytics portion of the game while also incorporating the hockey element, it allows them to explore alternative options. And if they feel this is more of a longer-term play, while the mission may be to get to the playoffs next year, cup contender status may take, you know, a few more years, bringing in somebody that can grow with a core behind the bench, you know, is also part of the thought process, I would imagine.
1: David Pagniota is with us right now, NHL insider from the Fourth Period, host on SiriusXM NHL Network Radio. The breaking news of the morning, Maple Leafs parting ways with head coach Craig Berube. So, Dave, I mean, this is going to be coach number 4, I believe, for Matthews, Nylander, that core of players. Maybe it doesn't mean much because, again, McDavid and Draisaitl have been through a lot. Not everybody's got the longevity of John Cooper. We know that coaching in the NHL is really volatile these days, and as we've seen with Berube, right? The great season they have last year, one-off year for the team, and they cut the cord and move on. I'm curious, though, does this say more about the players on the Toronto Maple Leafs now, you know, going through all these head coaches? You can make the same argument for the Edmonton Oilers. Like, how do you assess the divorce? Was it, you mentioned the Arsenal and how it didn't fit Craig Berube. Well, whose Arsenal does fit the Toronto Maple Leafs? What kind of coach should they be looking for here as far as playing style?
0: Well, I've got to imagine that you know, somebody that's going, well, first of all, one of the things that you try to take things away from what, you know, Chayka had said, the priorities are for this team moving forward and what he said last week. And again, I think he's going to reiterate a lot of this later today. But, you know, they placed a lot of emphasis in prioritizing reshaping the blue line and creating offense from the blue line out, allowing them to move up into the neutral zone, past that, get, drive plays into the offensive zone from the decor and allow, you know, them to be the ones that are feeding, you know, the Austins, the William Nylanders and so on, in order to create offense. So you're going to have to take into account and I would imagine incorporate a coach that believes in partly that philosophy, maybe not as physical and as chippy as Craig Berube's style tends to be. I imagine that would be part of the equation as well. So, beyond that, I definitely want to hear what he has to say with respect to the vision, because, you know, I put it out there, it doesn't follow the organizational shift that they're going in. Well, okay, well, enlighten us. Now we need to know, because if Craig Berube's not the guy, and what he brings to the table with a Stanley Cup ring, then, okay, what direction exactly are you moving in? And again, we know that defense is a priority, and that's how they want to drive plays, that's how they want to drive offense, but what other elements are going to be part of this that makes this the perfect type of coach that they want to bring in to help this team moving forward? So we'll see kind of what that answer ends up being, but just there was a lot of emphasis placed on prioritizing reshaping the decor, and it's not just a matter of bringing guys in, it's also a matter of who may be out on that blue line. What's Brandon Carlo's future? What's Morgan Riley's future? Are there going to be additional shifts to that back end that we need to kind of, you know, be aware of?
2: Roger Lajoie, Zach Bodenstein. We're in for J.D. Bunkus today at Sportsnet Today. The Leafs have fired Craig Berube. Elliot Friedman, Sportsnet Insider, joins the show at the top of the hour, and we continue to talk about this. And you can reach us on the text line 590-590. Weigh in your thoughts on Berube's dismissal and who the next coach of the Maple Leafs should be. David, we brought you on to talk about Buffalo and Montreal, and obviously this kind of changed the game plan. But you're in Montreal. You're at the game last night. Talk to us about the atmosphere in that arena, which I'm sure is over the top, as it always is in Montreal. And, David, this series, if there's any series, there's no momentum in this series, is there? Every game's a separate entity, just like Tampa Bay and Montreal was almost a guaranteed Game 7 series. Hard to see this one not going 7 either.
0: Yeah, I mean, this is the Canadians in the first 3 games of the first 9 periods kind of ran the table on 7 of those 9 periods. Like the first in game 1, Buffalo just took over immediately and rolled them over the first 2 periods. They owned them. And then Montreal suddenly woke up, a bit of a switch went off. And that third period,

0: and they lost, but that was all Montreal. And then you saw how dominant they were in game two, and especially in game three, where they gave Buffalo nothing. They got off the quick starts, a quick start in the second one. They rebounded after a very quick goal by Tage Thompson in three, and then the Canadians just were able to just control everything and the pace of play from that moment on. It was different last night here in Montreal. The Buffalo Sabres tightened things up. They weren't as loosey-goosey. They were playing a lot stronger and more responsibly, and that led, you know, to their success overall in that game. There were certain moments where the Canadians started to dominate. Like, it was all Buffalo to open up the game. When they got the first goal, they thought they got the second. After that got called back for goaltender interference, Canadians started to roll. But, you know, Buffalo held their own. The Canadians had a 2-1 lead going into the second. But the Sabres were able to rebound quite nicely. This is going to be a lot of back and forth, game by game here in this series. Momentum shifting a little bit. They bring in, you know, Ekko Pekka Luukkonen as the goalie now. UPL's in net instead of Alex Lyon. They added a little more veteranship with Luke Shen entering the mix. They were able to kind of rebound. And what Lindy Ruff, their head coach, said after the game was they got back to their game. You know, they again, tightening things up and playing more responsibly. They weren't giving the Canadians too much, and the Habs had a little bit of a challenge in responding to that. And they were the ones that were looking a little bit not distraught, but they looked like they were off. Like they were trying to do a little bit too much as the game progressed to get back to their game. They were forcing the issue a little bit too often. The passes weren't crisp. They were creating a lot of turnovers. And the other element that really helped Buffalo Sabres, they outblocked the Montreal Canadiens 27-6 in helping their goalie out throughout the course of the game, especially on the penalty kill. This is a series that is going to go back and forth, but likely on a game-by-game basis. And Raj, you're right. If this goes seven games, I don't think anybody's going to be surprised.
1: It was a wacky one and a series that does feel destined for seven games. The breaking news of the morning, though, the Maple Leafs firing head coach Craig Berube, and now the search is on. We'll get a press conference at 12:30 from John Chayka and Matt Sundin. Dave, you've got a busy day ahead of you. Extra cup of coffee, a little bit more breakfast, and enjoy it, my man. Thanks for hopping on.
2: Appreciate you, David.
0: You got it, guys. Thanks for having me.
1: That's David Pagnotta from the Fourth Period and Sirius XM NHL Network Radio. So immediately our mind goes to, Raj, who's next, right? I mean, we talked about some of the veterans. David Carl's obviously not turning pro. And you look at a number of guys available with legitimate pedigree and legitimate experience. But who's the best fit for this team? I guess we're going to find out what kind of coach they're looking for today.
2: That press conference will tell us a lot for sure. 590-590 is the text line. Now, we had a ton of texts this morning we're not going to get to because you weighed in on Vladdy and the Jays. Clearly, this news has changed the direction of the show. That's what we do here. So apologies to those of you who text in. Don't worry about Vladdy. He's a fine player. He'll get it straightened out. He'll hit three homers today, and then it'll be on track for 20 again, and everything will be okay. Eric in Burlington on the text line throws out a name, and that's what we're starting to do now, because that's what we do. He says, how about Patrick Roy? How about him? Patrick Roy, Bruce Cassidy, there's some big name, big high profile, in the case of Patrick Roy, big personality. That one would be intriguing to say the least, but I guess, you know, we'll get a better idea from Jake and maybe what kind of, to me, Zach, when you look at when the Maple Leafs have had significant progress back in the day, you know, the Montreal Canadiens took a chance in their market. They hired a young junior hockey coach, police officer, that shocked everybody. His first NHL head coaching job in Pat Burns. Worked out great. Worked out so great, the Leafs poached him and brought him to Toronto and had great success under Pat Burns. Mike Babcock became available, and the war between the Sabres and Leafs over Babcock, back and forth. And $50 million later, Babcock was the coach. That's how Toronto, in my mind, is supposed to act. Head coach of the Toronto Maple. Now, whether you like those individuals or whether you like Roy or Cassidy's not the point, you should just go out and get the best damn available coach. And I think it's a too tough a market for, this up-and-coming guy who's been an assistant on a couple of teams.
1: And they tried that with Keefe.
2: They did with Sheldon Keefe. And listen, there was some success there, so don't get me wrong. But not the success they had with Pat Burns or Mike Babcock.
1: There are going to be a lot of vacancies, Raj. Sorry. I mean, like, I think of Mike Sullivan, too. He's won a couple cups. Like, whatever the case is, But there are so many cases of first-time head coaches, a lot of them former players as well, who come up and find success. And I look at Marco Sturm, who kind of

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They got back in the playoffs as well. Dave threw out Manny Malhotra, and I find that one very interesting. You know, a guy who's got some, I mean, you think about him as a player, just all around hockey IQ, smart player, battler, competitor, a guy who really just

0: played with, you know, his heart on his sleeve. And that's kind of what you want to see from these players, obviously. I don't know how well that'll translate. But there are a number of guys that you could throw out there as far as first-time head coaches, assistants who have been on the bench. I mean, we've seen it in a number of occasions as well, right? A guy like Spencer Carberry, who was on the Leafs bench and then came over to Washington. They had the magnificent year. They I believe they won a President's Trophy under him. They've had numerous runs. Obviously, he revamped the way they played as well. So, I mean, we could fire off names all day, but we want to hear from you, 590-590, and we'll have Elliot Friedman joining us at the top of the hour as well. So that'll be really exciting to get into it. But again, the breaking news of the morning, the Maple Leafs parting ways with head coach Craig Berube. More reaction, Elliot Friedman from Sportsnet joining us on the other side of the break. It's Zach Bodenstein and Roger Lajoie on the Sportsnet Radio Network.
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4: 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Roger Lajoie, Zach Bodenstein with you in for J.D. Bunkus today. We're here again tomorrow, and we'll be talking about the same topic tomorrow, I'm pretty sure. That is the story of the day, a half an hour old, if you've not heard. Craig Berube is out as head coach of the Toronto Maple Leafs. 12:30 is a press conference. We will cover it live right here on Sportsnet 590 The Fan, and of course, on Sportsnet. So stick around for that. John Chaik and Matt Sundin will explain the rationale behind this. Delighted to be joined by Sportsnet's hockey insider, Elliot Friedman, to talk about it. Friedge, good morning. Thanks for joining us. I think we can't be surprised that Craig Berube is no longer the coach of the Toronto Maple Leafs, right?
5: No, I don't think anybody can be surprised. I think we just kind of had to wait to let this play out. It was obvious from the way that Chaik and Sundin talked about him at the media conference the day that they were introduced, that they weren't going to say anything premature. They weren't going to disrespect him publicly. They were going to meet with him first to talk about it with him, and then they were going to make their decision. And, you know, I saw that in the statement that Chaik put out, he was very careful to point out that it was more of an organizational change decision than it was a Berube tactical decision or anything like that. So, but I don't think anyone is hugely surprised. I mean, I didn't know how to handicap it, Roger, to be honest, but I think you kind of learn that sometimes people are careful. They don't want to disrespect anyone before they've made a decision or talked to them. So I thought it was a possibility they would let him go, but I realized they weren't going to tip their hand until they actually did it.
6: Goes to show the volatility in coaching these days, Friedge. I mean, yep. they win 52 games a year ago. They win the division. They take the Florida Panthers to 7 games in the second round, and then one off year, and he's out. So what's next? I mean, we think about some of those names who are out there, whether they're first-time head coaches to be or they've been around. Some of them have won championships. Obviously, there's the caveat with Cassidy and how the Vegas Golden Knights kind of control his fate because they're still paying him. I think we'll find out a little bit more as far as what style they want to go with for a new coach. But what are some names that come to your mind as far as a fit?
5: Well, I do think that they will ask about Cassidy. It would just surprise me if they didn't talk to him. I don't know that I would call Cassidy the favorite. And the other thing too is Cassidy, and nobody should have any problem with this, he's kind of in win now mode, and I just don't know that he would look at Toronto and say they're ready to win now. I mean, that's up to him to say or decide, but I do think they'll reach out. As the latest I've heard late last night, neither Edmonton nor Los Angeles had received permission to talk to him. So Vegas is still kind of mulling this over a bit. We'll see what they do. But I would think Toronto would at least ask to speak to him. Again, I wouldn't want to say he's the favorite. But I will say this, you know, in their search, and I've said this before and I'll say it again, I heard from a couple of candidates that the Leafs talk very respectfully about Berube. But, you know, there's a conversation. If you want to make a change, what kind of direction would you go in? And I did have a couple of candidates say to me that the Leafs wouldn't be afraid of trying an up-and-comer, a first-timer. And, you know, depending on what Vancouver decides to do here, guys, I do think if he's available, Manny Malhotra will be on their radar.
4: I think that'd be an excellent selection, quite frankly. Elliot Friedman is with us, Sportsnet hockey insider, of course, Roger Lajoie, Zach Bodenstein. Craig Berube out as Leafs coach. 590-590 is the text line. Weigh in. Love to hear your thoughts on this breaking story this morning. That kind of leads to the question, and you partially answered it, Elliot, but I'm curious as to your thoughts as a guy, and you're probably the best guy in the hockey business to ask this.

0: You know, this is Toronto, and the Maple Leafs, you know, have the brand, as we all know. Now they very recently in club history hired Sheldon Keefe, so they've hired coaches without NHL experience before. But I really wonder, especially now with John Chayka as the general manager, 36-year-old guy who's had one job in the NHL, has been out of hockey for 6 years. Should maybe we expect that it isn't just going to be a retread? Because if they were looking for a retread, he wouldn't be the general manager.
1: I don't know if, I mean, it's an interesting statement, Roger. I mean, you draw a lot of very reasonable conclusions there, but I don't know that I would go that far. Like, you know, Chayka to me seems like a pretty confident guy, and Sundin obviously has a big say. So I you know, Sundin, I don't think he's a guy really who's afraid of doing what he thinks is right. So I really do think it's going to, I don't think they're going to be pressured into anybody. I think they really are going to sit there and say, how can we find the person who we think is the best long-term builder we're going to find here and get them to coach our team. And I think they're going to go in with this with a pretty open mind. And I don't think either one of them is the type that's going to be pressured into doing something just because it fits a certain profile or something like that.
2: Elliot Friedman's with us. The Maple Leafs firing head coach Craig Berube. We've got full reaction coming at you. So, Elliot, obviously a lot of teams have vacancies as well. Like, it's not just the Maple Leafs. We're looking at a number of teams. We learned yesterday Edmonton might be exploring a head coaching change as well. So, obviously, if they're asking about Cassidy, where does that leave Chris Knobloch? He's probably sitting there wondering what's going on. What's the latest there with the Oilers?
1: Well, I think obviously this got out before they wanted it to get out, Zach. And I think it has, like, I'm not convinced that, for example, if they weren't going to get Cassidy, I wasn't sure that they were going to make a coaching change before this got out. Now I think one of the decisions they're kind of going through is, do we do it anyway? Like, does this force our hand? I'm not convinced that was the case before. I'm not sure now. I really, like, they really wanted to keep this private. It got out, and I think they're still grappling with the consequences of that, Zach, and what they're going to do. Does it force them to make a move that might not have happened? How do they feel like now? Do we feel like we have to have it happen? And the one thing I will say is that I think the Oilers are very much in a mode of, you know, we had a disappointing season and we have to do what it takes to make our team better. And, you know, what happened? Yeah, like, I sure don't think the Oilers were the source of that story yesterday. They don't benefit from it at all. But now they have to deal with the fallout. But I think their overall position is we have to improve our team and we're not going to apologize for considering every option.
0: That's really interesting. Elliot, none of us know the answer to this, but I'm curious as to what you might think the reaction would be in the dressing room, or never mind in the dressing room, when this morning this news is broken. How do the players overall think about this, do you think?
1: Well, you know what? I think people really like Berube as a person. Like, he's a really good human being. And, you know, I think the other thing, too, is that, you know, Roger, you remember him as a player. Like, he played 1,000 games in the league the hard way. And people have a lot of respect for him for that. I just think that people understand that this is a very volatile business, as you said. I mean, look, like, Chris Knobloch went to the Stanley Cup final twice in a row. And they lost in the first round last year, and now we're talking about, is he going to get fired? Like, coaching in this league, in the world right now, sports is a very unforgiving business. And, you know, the results this year forced change, and I think everybody knew there was a chance that change was coming. I think people understand that, and I don't think they're overly fazed by it anymore.
2: I can't imagine that players are going to be involved in any sort of decision making. Like, you know, we heard yesterday that Drysdale and McDavid, they haven't been involved in decision making. They're not going to be. And Friedge, I can't imagine that John Chaik is going to go to Matthews, Nylander, Tavares, Riley, and ask them for their input at all.

0: test case, like a really trusted veteran who's been around a long time and has seen everything. Like, I always look at it as, I will listen to your input. If I was in that position, if you're an important player in our team, I will ask you your opinion. I may not follow it, but I'm going to ask for it. I want to know what you think. And so I wouldn't be surprised if, like, they haven't met Matthews face-to-face. And as I said this morning, I think that's a scheduling issue more than anything else. But I would be surprised. Like, I think ultimately Chayka and Sundin would make that decision. They would say, this is our call. But they have met with several of their players. I just find it hard to believe that, at least on some level, they wouldn't have an idea of the way the players think. And I'm not saying that's the reason that Berube got fired or anything. I think those two are more than capable of making a decision on their own. But I don't know, in this day and age where the players have so much power and so much control, especially if they have no move clauses in their contract, I just find it hard to believe that on some level you wouldn't want to know what your important ones thought.
1: Oh, no doubt. And that's not unique to the Toronto Maple Leafs, for sure. Every team and every player, every team has players, especially the star players and core players, who will want to know who the coach is, for sure. So, you know, you mentioned Cassidy being in win-now mode, so maybe he wouldn't think the Leafs would be in win-now mode. So we'll see where that
0: shakes. It's not that I don't think the Leafs are in win-now mode. It's that, Roger, I would say, because I said this too about L.A., I think L.A. has interest in Cassidy. Like, if you're looking at it, like, I think Cassidy's the number one guy available. I think he'll have his pick of jobs. And, but if you're going to rank the situations about where you have the best chance to win now, I think Edmonton's got to be ahead of both Toronto and L.A., right? So if Cassidy has the choice, I would say it's probably Edmonton. But we don't know how this is going to play out yet.
1: Well, and it comes down to, and I would agree with that 100%, Elliot, but where do you stand on how close the Maple Leafs are? Because one of the great discussions we have on our shows with our listeners and other guests and hockey people we talk to is, do you think last year is a one-off and now the Leafs have the number one pick, so it's all engines roaring here and this team is still going to be coming? Or, hey, no, listen, there's still problems here. You got to make some changes. Where do you sit on that side, Elliot?
0: Well, I think the big thing is the blue line. I just think it's really interesting that that is something that Chayka addressed right away. Is the blue line to me, and I heard that it came up in exit meetings too, like the blue line has to be more mobile and able to move the puck more. So to me, and you know, there's some things that are really hard to find in this league, and the two toughest things I really do believe are puck moving defensemen and top centers, and they're two of the things you need the most to win. And like, you look at Schaefer last year, like, look how much the guy almost single-handedly changed the Islanders. And so that's why it's going to – so those players are really hard to find, Roger. And to me, the question about how much of a – like, I don't think they're as bad as they were last year. I don't. But what I do think is that they – if they don't find some more mobile defensemen or – like, Tanev is not the biggest point getter – but he can make a great first pass. Like, that's a very well-known part of his game. If they can't find one or two more of those guys, it's going to be harder for them to overcome the issues that they had last year.
2: Yeah, especially from the right side, Fried. You want those play killers. You want those puck movers. And they're hard to find. And that's why a guy like Darren Radish might be very sought after this summer.
0: You know, it's funny you mention him, Zach, because I had heard that before they made the GM change, that Radish was a guy who was coming up a lot internally. He's going to be a fascinating player. Now, I don't know how the current group feels about Radish. He's going to be a really fascinating player. Really fascinating.
1: It will be a fascinating offseason with the Maple Leafs. It always is, but especially now because they're in the hunt for a new head coach, and apparently so LA and Edmonton are, so we'll see how it all shakes down. Elliot Friedman, Sportsnet insider, joining us, of course. And Elliot, we really appreciate your time. When news breaks, everybody turns to you, and we turn to you, and you answered the call. We really appreciate you, pal, and be well.
0: No worries, guys. Have a great day.
1: Thank you. Elliot Friedman, always great stuff from him. Lot to digest here. No question. 45 minutes now.

0: Craig Berube has been without a job. Here's another angle. Think about it. How fast is Craig Berube going to get another job in the NHL? Or is it going to be a while before he's a head coach again? I wonder how the hockey world is going to think of him as a candidate out there.
1: And what I find interesting, too, is, you know, we talk about the Vegas Golden Knights and we talk about Bruce Cassidy. And you know, the Vegas Golden Knights are still paying Bruce Cassidy. So in turn, they kind of control his destiny. So they can deny other teams the opportunity to speak to him. And I wonder if the Leafs are going to do that to Craig Berube, you know, for a competitive advantage. Or do they do their due diligence, you know, in the exit statement, they talked about how much they value Craig as a person. Do they give him that opportunity to go elsewhere? I am curious, you know, what the league-wide perception is of Craig Berube as a head coach. Because, Raj, I'll tell you, a year ago, it was a lot different than it is right now. And, of course, that's relative to team success. He brought the St. Louis Blues from the basement in January in 2019 to a Stanley Cup in June. Like, that's not nothing. And that's not to say that it wasn't on the players, but coaching plays a big role in that, right? We know he's a motivator. We know he's a player's coach. Obviously, it didn't work out long-term in the second year in Toronto, but I do wonder what that perception is across the league of Berube as a head coach. So it's a great question. And I also wonder, are the Maple Leafs going to restrict his opportunities, or do they just let him go seek out other options too?
0: Well, when the Leafs were looking for a head coach, when they made their decision, Craig Berube was considered the best candidate out there. I think I'm safe in saying that. And when he was hired by the Toronto Maple Leafs, it was universally applauded. I think it's fair enough. There's always critics in the house, but generally speaking, oh yeah, he won a Stanley Cup in St. Louis. He's an old school player from back in the day and a perfect fit. And this is a guy who's going to get the Leafs to play the way they're supposed to play. And year one was, by Leaf standards, terrific. By anybody else, one playoff series win, you know, if you're trying to win a Stanley Cup, is a long way. But it was progress. I don't think year two diminishes that. I think people look at the injuries. I think people look at the Matthews situation, the extenuating circumstances. And I don't think that hurts Berube's image among NHL. But again, we'll see. And he's getting up there in age as well. So would there be another opportunity for him? Many of the things to consider. 590-590, the text line. Standard data and text rates may apply. Name and location, please. Roger Lajoie, Zach Bodenstein in for J.D. Bunkus today and tomorrow. So again, apologies to the texters we did not get to earlier because we started talking about Vladdy and the Jays, and we'll revisit them at another time. But let's get your thoughts on this move for sure. Paul in Etobicoke is at Joe's Garage, and he just says, lucky Berube. I don't know if it's luck. This is a tough market. It's good the certainty is there. And by the way, I echo what Elliot said. I don't know Craig Berube very well, but people who have told me who have met him, Zach, say that's a real quality person. And I know, you know, quite often people will say that like about anybody, especially after they lose a job or something like that. But that's a universally held opinion.
1: No question. It's so tough to look at it and say where it went wrong. Did he lose the room? We're all going to think about that. That's going to percolate in our minds. I can't remember exactly which game it was, but it was after the Leafs. Obviously, they had another stinker. They lost. They asked him about the sense of urgency. The media did. And his answer was simply, ask those guys. And he gestured over at the dressing room. And, you know, from Anthony Stolarz's comments 5 games into the season, you just wonder, like, what's the rapport like between Berube and his players? And I can't imagine it's changed drastically over the course of one bad season, considering where they were a year ago. So it's always interesting to think about that. I'm not so sure if it's lucky for Craig Berube. I think if he had it his way, he would be coaching the Toronto Maple Leafs next year. I do also think that there's going to be wild consideration for him across the league. And certainly he's a candidate for a lot of these vacancies across the league. And again, who's next? Who's going to face the music? Is it going to be one of these veterans? Is it going to be a former player? Or, like we've said, there are a lot of first-time head coaches who have found tremendous success immediately. I look at Marco Sturm. I look at Spencer Carberry. There are a lot of guys who have had a taste of things from the assistant coach's perspective and have really taken over and revamped the way teams play. How do you revamp the way this Maple Leafs team plays? Because we've talked about it. There are a lot of flaws. And is this a roster issue from the general manager, the former general manager at least, or was it a coaching issue? I'm curious what people think about that too. Was Craig Berube not set up for success the way Brad Treliving constructed this team? I think that's another part of it as well.
0: No doubt. That's why the general manager should always hire his own coach, and we'll see. And listen, they went outside the traditional thinking, bringing in John Chayka to start with, and now him, along with Matt Sundin, will make this decision of the new head coach. So don't be terribly surprised that it's maybe somebody we're not talking about. But a lot of Leaf fans, not surprisingly, want to hear from some of the old school.

0: Oh boy, here we go. Kimmy in Bracebridge says, "Bring Babcock back." Kimmy, thanks very much. That will not be happening for a variety of reasons, Kimmy. A couple of other people, Gary Roberts as coach, says Enzo in Florida, and another one saying Doug Gilmore should be the next head coach of the Toronto Maple Leafs. Here's the thing about any of that, and we laugh and we chuckle because just generally speaking, these guys have never been considered as coaches, and now there's an opening; they're going to be a head coach. But how many of us thought Matt Sundin would be running the Toronto Maple Leafs until about, I don't know, 2 months ago, Zach? Like, I mean, that one caught me out of the blue, too. And I'm not suggesting there's any credence to those. Don't get me wrong. Those aren't candidates for coach of the Leafs. But sometimes life throws you some surprises. I never knew Matt Sundin had any interest at all in running a hockey team, let alone the Toronto Maple Leafs. And here he is. So I guess you never know, right?
1: Yeah, I mean, again, it's one of those things where the coach is a lot different than being in the front office, and how hands-on Sundin's going to be exactly, we don't know. To me, it just seems like saving face. You know, it's a well-liked figure in Maple Leaf culture who can kind of face the music in the public, answer questions, smile, shake some hands, and all that. At the end of the day, I do think, like, you obviously got to get it right. You got to get your hires right. But this just feels like a palpable and volatile situation. Like, you're again 30 and 29 years old for your two best players, locked into no movement clauses, no sort of direction as far as them being moved. So you're going to need the right guy to kind of whip them into shape. And then we were talking about this off air, like, somebody threw up Patrick Waugh on the text line. Could you imagine Patrick Waugh and William Nylander in the most stubborn off of all time? Like, I feel like that would be the messiest, most toxic relationship of all time. But I'm kind of excited for the prospect of that at the same time. I don't think it would work. I think when you look at the way Berube played and Leaf fans hampering Berube's style, I think Patrick Waugh just kind of mirrors that. It doesn't really make a lot of sense. But if you do want a big personality and a guy that you think can really whip these players into shape, you think about Patrick Waugh.
0: It took the Detroit Red Wings 13 years to win a Stanley Cup with Steve Yzerman and all the great players and great talent that organization had. And they didn't win until they brought in Scotty Bowman, who is as hard-assed a coach as there was in the game and really the greatest coach of all time. Look at the track record, the cups, the number of wins, all of the stops and teams he won. So, yeah. Now, Patrick Waugh is not that level as a coach, obviously, but in terms of a personality, a guy to stand up, and a very different guy than Craig Berube, oh my goodness. I always say, you know, if you're making a coaching change, and especially if it has anything to do with the dressing room, the culture, anything else, how can you bring back a similar kind of coach?
1: Right.
0: You gotta go the opposite, not necessarily the opposite route, but you gotta go somewhere else. Patrick Waugh would be definitely a different result than Craig Berube.
1: I think more so with coaches than general managers, Rog. You're hiring and firing the person on top of their abilities to coach, right? Like, it is a personable job. You need to tend to these players. You need to have a certain rapport with them. You need to get a feel for their personalities. Like, you really are managing a lot of egos, whether you're a manager or a coach at the professional level. So to your point, I think the person and the type of personality that the person brings to this job, and that includes Craig Berube out, like, maybe they are looking for a different sort of voice. Everybody's unique. Everybody's different. But you want to bring back somebody similar, or do you want to bring in somebody completely different to revamp? Because they've had the hard-nosed guy. They've had the Babcock. They've had the Berube. They've had the soft-spoken guy. They've had the Sheldon Keefe. Nobody was satisfied. The team didn't find success. So I'm very curious which kind of style of person they go with as well. I might be reading way too much into that, but that's kind of where my mind goes too.
0: My personality of the coach is a big factor. I would agree with that. Ross in Mimico says, "Good morning, Roger and Zach. Here's a wild card suggestion. How about Bruce Boudreau? He's always been a fan favorite, loves wide open hockey, which should make Matthews and Nylanders happy. He's a former legend as a Marley, played for the Leafs and loves the city." You know what? I would certainly look at it. Now, again, here, this is another one. Because I'm the old guy in the room, so believe me, I'm not going to diss anybody of a certain age because I'm dissing myself by saying this. I just wonder if there is another opportunity for Boudreau anywhere at this stage, Toronto or not. The track record is there. There isn't any question. But isn't that another Berube, kind of?
1: We thought that about Rick Bowness as well. Like, that's a guy who's come in and out of retirement like three different times. I always feel like if you're reputable, if you have success and you have a track record, like, there's going to be an opportunity for you. And

0: Yeah, I've talked to Bruce in OHL press boxes as well. A terrific guy, light personality, but at the same time really wants to win. And all those years in Washington coming up short, but having the legendary regular seasons. It's an interesting fit because I know a lot of people were hampering for him to be like the power play specialist and to focus on the power play and be on the bench in some capacity. I definitely think there might be consideration for him in some capacity, whether that's a head coach or to run the power play, you know, be in Mark Savard's old spot. I know they have Steve Sullivan in there now, but everything's going to be considered by the new brass of the Maple Leafs. It's an interesting name that we haven't mentioned. So I'm glad Ross brought that up because it's certainly a name that I think some of us will be thinking about here.
1: Josh in Oshawa says, I love this bold move from Chyka. The safe move would have been to keep him and leave himself an insurance policy if the Leafs miss the playoffs again next year, which is highly likely. Go get Patty Waugh. And a lot of people think Patrick Waugh would be a great coach for the Leafs. So thanks for that, Josh in Oshawa. Ted in Milton says an idea might be go to Matthews and see who he would like to play for, as it seems like he's driving the boat anyway. How much is a star player, whether it's Austin Matthews, Connor McDavid, or anybody else in the NHL driving the boat with the head coach? It is widely known, it's not even speculated, known in the NBA that the players hire the coach. That's no big bulletin. There's that much player power. I wonder in today's NHL, how much of a factor is it? Obviously, and you know, Elliot brought it up, there's no doubt you're going to get the feedback. You're going to talk to your players. You can't bring in somebody, you know, who's going to be just no with everybody. But if you get yes from everybody, then maybe you realize maybe that's not the guy either. So that's an intriguing question.
0: Yeah, I mean, that's why I asked Elliot Friedman about it. I'm curious how much the players are going to be consulted on this. Because, you know, we had Brandon Bean, the general manager of the Buffalo Bills, on the show a few months ago, and I asked him about the decision-making process with firing Sean McDermott and bringing in a guy like Joe Brady, who had been on the sidelines. Like, obviously, Josh Allen is going to be consulted when it comes to that decision. And you can't tell me that Connor McDavid didn't have any say in bringing in Chris Knobloch. Like, this was a guy who hadn't coached at the NHL level yet. He coached Connor McDavid with the Erie Otters in the OHL. Too many things were adding up to me that tells me that Connor McDavid had something to do with that decision-making process. And to your point, I don't think they drive the bus as much as NBA players do, but you got to do your due diligence and talk to somebody about the kind of person that they want in that locker room, the kind of style of play that they want to be playing under. Like, no question, it's a part of the puzzle. And what is that part of the puzzle? What kind of coach do they want? They've been through three, all of them kind of different. And I'm curious what kind of style of play many people think suits the Toronto Maple Leafs, because that's what I'm hearing a lot of. It's not necessarily the personality of Berube, but he didn't fit the style of play. Well, what kind of style of play do you want? Because when they were run and gun and they weren't playing defense, everybody wanted a defensive-minded coach. Then they got a defensive-minded coach and everyone's saying, well, he's not unleashing his stars. So where's the line? Like, how do you make that happen?
1: Especially vis-a-vis the regular season and the playoffs. What works in the regular season quite often does not work in the playoffs. And watch these playoff series and how heavy and hard these series are to play. Can you envision the Toronto Maple Leafs as presently constructed playing that kind of seven-game series four times? Because that's what it takes to get to a Stanley Cup final. That is the billion-dollar question. Brian in Toronto says, I like the move given the financial commitment. Now they're paying two coaches. Wasn't sure they'd do it. A minute or two before you spoke of Malhotra, I said his name. I think they need a coach who doesn't play the dump and chase as a deterrent to young players. Brian, thank you. So there you go again. Another person talking about what kind of coach. Manny's going to get a lot of looks, I think, from a lot of people. People see him as a coach. This is a guy who could be the next coach of the Toronto Maple Leafs. But do they go out and try to poach somebody like they did Pat Burns back in the day or Mike Babcock not that long ago at all, Zach? That's another question, right?
0: Exactly. It's going to be very interesting. It's already been a fascinating offseason for the Maple Leafs, and it continues here.
1: 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Roger Lajoie, Zach Bodenstein with you till the top of the hour. 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Craig Berube is out as Leaf coach. No big surprise. Who should the next coach be of the Toronto Maple Leafs? Cassidy, Waugh, Malhotra, or somebody else? Your thoughts welcome. 590-590. 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

Boucher, Zach Bodenstein, Roger Lajoie. 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Action-packed breaking news at the last hour. Craig Berube out as Maple Leafs head coach. So who do you want next? Is it the rugged old school guy, a Craig Berube type? Is it Patrick Roy? You know, I look at some of these up and coming first time head coaches who seemingly came out of nowhere. Marty St. Louis was one of them, probably the best example I could think of right now. But I also look at some

0: style of play do you want? Because I said this before the break. Is it, you know, you look at where, what the Maple Leafs have done over the last couple of years, and nobody liked the run and gun style, said they needed to play more defense. Well, then they play more defense. They say they need their stars to be let loose and they need to play more of an offensive style. Like, whatever you think the line is, whoever the person you think should be the coach of the Toronto Maple Leafs, we want to hear from you. 590, 590. And Raj, it's been flooded today. Everyone wants to weigh in.
1: It has been. And apologies to the ones we won't get to, because there's no way we can get to them all. And apologies if I sputter a little bit, because we're coming in so fast here on our system that sometimes I lose track of the texts that we're in. So, but we'll try to get as many as we can. Bob in Burlington, regular texter. Good morning to you, Bob. Likes a Malhotra thing. I'm going to abbreviate a lot of these texts, Bob, including yours. But he likes Caleb, which is an offspring of the family as a player, and thinks Malhotra is likely going to be the next coach in Vancouver, as a lot of people suspect, not Toronto. And but he would like to see them both in Toronto, both the player and the coach. Always great to hear from you, Bob, for sure. Adam says the Leafs need a coach that knows how to use his weapons. Doesn't give a name, but that comes back again to our discussion about what kind of system do you expect the coach to play, and that will dictate the hire. So even more interesting than the names. So all right, if it's Cassidy, Rob, Boudreau, a veteran coach who's been around, Julian, Laviolette, whoever. All right, which one, which style? Because they're not all the same in terms of how they approach a game. And even if it's a younger coach, is it a younger coach more on run and gun, dump and chase? What's the case? What is the best case scenario? But I think, Zach, it really comes down to creating a positive culture, to putting a team together that plays hard. You've got to play hard. There's no question. And I want to model my team after the Carolina Hurricanes, Colorado Avalanche, and the teams current, no surprise here, currently playing in the Stanley Cup Florida Panthers. Look, what do you think about them? Hard playing teams. Are they the Florida Panthers, Carolina, Colorado easy to play against? Are the Toronto Maple Leafs easy to play against? That's the question.
0: Right. We're talking about the fastest, the teams that play with the most pace, the teams with the hardest forecheck. You talked about it, the physicality. Certainly the style of play goes into that, but the personality of these coaches as well. Because you're hiring the person on top of their abilities to coach. So you need somebody who's going to have a good rapport with your top players, really with all your players. But you need somebody who's going to be able to manage these egos. We've talked so much about Maple Leafs culture. We've talked about new faces coming in, whether it's in the front office and now behind the bench too. So how do you get that rapport and that proper dialogue? There were far too many instances last year of guys saying stuff in the media about others. And I know we don't want to focus too much on press conferences or one-on-one interviews ringside, but it was just alarming to me. And some of the things that were said, it really felt like something was broken. And what kind of guy are you coming into? What kind of guy do you want to bring into this room to kind of massage that and get it right? And we've talked about Chris Knobloch in Edmonton as well. That's a guy who didn't have any NHL coaching experience, but he had a rapport with Connor McDavid because he coached him at the OHL level. So is that a situation where they talk to some of the players, they talk to Nylander, Matthews, Tavares, Riley, guys who have been around, guys who have played multiple levels of hockey and had numerous head coaches. And is this a situation where they ask them for their feedback? I think, what, like we said earlier, you got to do your due diligence and at least ask those guys what they think or who they're looking for as far as style and personality.
1: Vin in Bowmanville echoes what Bob said. Might be premature, but if they land Manny as a head coach, do they draft a son, Caleb, in the draft? And it is premature for sure. But yes, Manny's got a good hockey playing son. No question about that. John in Scarborough says, I believe the big guns for sure had a say in Berube's firing. The style of play didn't suit their game for highly skilled players. Why would you draft McKenna for a dump and chase system? Thanks to John. Do you think having the first round pick changes the trajectory of, never mind style of the coach, but who the next head coach will be? You got a player who could be another generational talent.
0: Well, that's what I was going to ask you. I do think there is more appeal. Like there's still appeal with these players, and say what you want about the Maple Leafs individuals and them as a team, but there is appeal with coaching those players because what Nylander has, what Matthews has, you can't teach that. You take them high in the draft for a reason. And if Gavin McKenna is the pick, that's another guy where, again, say what you will about some of the flaws in his game, but you can't teach what he brings. He's going to go number one for that reason, because he's really the only guy, and they don't come around often, where there's 100-point potential with this guy. Pure raw skill. And when you have something like that, how does that not entice you as a head coach? So I do think there's a little bit more appeal with the job with the number one pick. does it change the trajectory of where they're going to go? Not this year. I

0: still think, you know, you stick to the plan. If you do believe it's a one-off, this helps. You get a guy on an entry-level contract who can step in, potentially play in the top six. Or if you decide to rebuild, you've got a building block and a pillar there in Gavin McKenna or whoever they want to take. So to me, it doesn't change things immediately, but it helps with whichever direction you want to go in.
1: Yeah, and what are you going to do with Matthews and Nylander? That is also a factor in this. Fred Noakville says, can Cassidy file a grievance if multiple teams want him and Vegas keeps saying no? He wants to earn his money. Fred, thanks very much. End of the day is all coaches in any business walk of life, Fred. There's intellectual property involved. A player signs when you're let go. You sign an agreement and you continue to get paid and paid full. It is their right to do that. But in the sports industry in particular, and in most industries, but especially in sports, I would suggest that Vegas would back off on that. And I have no insight on that. But Zach, you cannot let a guy hang forever. So we'll see. Vegas certainly does do things differently, as we've talked about before. But at the moment, Vegas is not allowing anybody to talk to Cassidy. And so for everybody who wants Cassidy as coach, that is going to have to be overcome. Mike Sullivan's name's out there with a couple of texters as well. You talked about him earlier as well. Mike in Van City says Adam Oates should be the coach or in the organization at the very least. Please stop with Patrick. He's not an NHL head coach. Mike, thanks. Patrick Waugh had mixed results as an NHL head coach, but he was also NHL head coach of the year at one of his stops, too. He's not everybody's cup of tea.
0: I don't think he's a fit here, but there's no question he's had success at the NHL level. And again, if you don't like Berube's style of play, you're not going to like Patrick Waugh's, and then let alone the personality. And Patrick Waugh's very out there, to a fault, to an extent, you could argue. But it doesn't fit the way this team plays. If that's your argument for Berube, and they're looking for organizational changes, to me, that doesn't make a lot of sense.
1: Tim in Lazille, I believe, says Craig Berube to Edmonton. Well, you know what? It will be interesting to see if, as we mentioned, whether Berube gets a job very quickly or not. Okay, so Chris Knobloch, where is he going to coach? He's fired as well. There's going to be a bit of a carousel here. A lot of experienced guys out there. Kyle in Norfolk says, I like Berube, but this team wasn't built for his style. His style requires speed and physicality to succeed. The best option for the club may be currently coaching the Toronto Marlies. John Gruden has gotten the Marlies to the North Division Finals. Let's be honest, not much depth in the Leafs system for him to be working with down there. And he's also worked with Austin Matthews before in the U.S. development program. Kyle, thank you for bringing up that name, because an internal hiring is something that's quite often done. And they did that with Sheldon Keefe years ago. I know it's a new GM, but what do you think of that?
0: Exactly. It's possible because they've done it before. And even though that was a different regime and they've gone out and they've gotten whiz kids, or they've gone out and they've gotten the veteran, it's always a possibility. And you earn your promotions, obviously, they're going to go for the best fit. They're going to do their due diligence. They're going to look externally. And ultimately, they'll come to the decision that they believe is the best hire. But it's always a possibility. And that's something that we've seen a lot of organizations, not just the Maple Leafs, but a lot of organizations have come to that conclusion, right? They've taken the AHL coach or the assistant coach, and they've found them to be a fit, not just in the NHL. All across sports, I mentioned the Buffalo Bills. They did that with Joe Brady. They fire Sean McDermott. Bold decision, no question. They bring in their assistant coach, a guy who'd worked hands-on for a number of years with Josh Allen, and they decided that to be the guy. So I am very curious if John Gruden gets some consideration. That's a little bit of outside-the-box thinking that we haven't brought up here.
1: Yeah, I don't know how off outside-the-box it is, though. You know, somebody who's familiar in the organization is sometimes a very good way to go when it comes down from that. We'll see if that has any legs to it, too. Joe in Hamilton says, no one listened when I begged for Joel Quenneville. Berube style obviously doesn't work. We need someone that has long-term proven success. We need Gerard Gallant. If he's healthy, there's another name. Of course, Gerard had some health issues, and we hope he is doing well. Had to forego his opportunity to coach in the KHL. I like Turkey a lot. He has been a very good head coach in the NHL in a couple of spots. So we'll see if there's any further life from him. Ryan, in Collingwood, I suggested Patrick Waugh, C. Schaefer, McKenna. Junior success, the way he handles the media. Well, Patrick Waugh knows how to handle a number one pick, that's for sure. Although, he only lasted there 1 year. Maybe that was part of the problem there, right, Zach? Who knows? Scott in Calgary says Matthews stays in Leafland to play with McDavid. So another guy saying that McDavid eventually winds up in Toronto. Let's save that discussion for another day, for sure. Hey, guys, from Frank from North Bay. How about Dale Hunter for coach of the Maple Leafs? Whatever happened to the Mark Hunter talk in terms of he was going to be the general manager, never mind Dale being the coach? The Hunters are sort of been forgotten about, haven't they?
0: Yeah, and they, I mean, like, there was an

0: opportunity for them to go and do that. Obviously, they didn't do that. They went out and got Chaika. So the discussion ended there. And it does bring up an interesting point. Dale, I'm sure, would be interested in going back to the NHL, but I also think he's got such a good thing going in London. And we talk about David Carl. It's not everybody's cup of tea to go pro. And obviously, Dale Hunters did that. He did that as a player, did that as a coach. It's not everybody's cup of tea to go up there and coach pro. David Carl will have every team that needs a vacancy, that has a vacancy, lining up to have this guy as head coach. But he wants to stay at the University of Denver. He likes it there. He got a big paycheck to go there. Could get paid more, could have more media time in the National Hockey League, but not everyone wants to do it. And I'm curious where Dale's mind's at. And I'm curious if there is any sort of market for him, even if he wanted to.
1: Yeah, that's the other part of it. Yes, there's no question some guys want to stay junior hockey or in good situations, no problem. But how much of a demand is there for them? I don't know about that. That's an interesting one. Jonathan in Brampton. Sullivan has a long history with Chaika in Arizona in multiple roles. I think that one would stay. I think it'll be one of Woodcroft. There's another name. Malhotra. Or Gruden, and we talked about Gruden as well, so 100% there. What about assistant coaches currently in the playoffs? Maybe one from Carolina. Dave in from Manitoba says, yeah, you know, anybody who's been an assistant coach in the NHL for several years, a coach in waiting who has a coach ahead of him, all right, is always a target, and he's not top of mind because we're not talking about that guy a lot, Zach. And to take someone from a winning organization, or at least an organization that's done well, for sure. And we all know Rod Brindamore is not going anywhere in Carolina if you're using that one. There's a coach who's pretty safe job.
0: It's always an opportunity for you. And again, I mentioned a number of head coaches and assistant coaches who have come from winning teams. And we see this in the NFL a lot more than in the National Hockey League, where coordinators will get hired. But it does happen in the NHL quite a bit. And I threw Carberry out there, that's from the Maple Leafs. DJ Smith, who you know as well, assistant coach turned head coach. It happens. And I think, again, they're going to explore all options. And it's not just the guys that we know. It might be that under the radar guy that we don't know a lot about. Then we learn about them and we see it happen on the ice. And again, so many ways you could go about this here.
1: Tyrone says, I'm a Canadiens fan, grew up watching Patrick Roy. I think he's an incredible person, but I don't see him fitting in with the current management group. Patrick is a guy that wants full control, and I don't think the Leaf structure works that way. I think they want to be more collaborative. Interesting discussion there in terms of that. Yes, how it fits in and how much of a personality and how you fit in with the general manager is a big factor in any hiring, Zach. A lot of stuff we don't know behind the scenes, but some stuff is obvious. Personality's there. Maybe a big personality isn't the right way here.
0: Right, and we talk about the rapport that this person will have with the players, but it's also the general manager, right? And, I mean, we heard a lot that came out from the Maple Leafs last year, but a big one to me was when Brad Treliving and Craig Berube had zero discourse as far as sitting players, the roster management ahead of the trade deadline, with McMahon, Lawton, Ekman, Larson telling him he wanted them scratched but didn't want them scratched. There was no communication. Like, to run a business, let alone sports, to run a business, in life, when you have partnerships, you need to be able to communicate with that person. You guys need to be on the right page. If you guys don't have the same visions, how is that going to work? So again, the personality part of it and the vision, that's a big part of it for me, because clearly the Leafs didn't have that last year. The discourse was broken, and they're going to need somebody who's going to be able to fit in like that, not just from a coaching standpoint, but from a personality standpoint too.
1: We got some texters suggesting Derek Lalonde, a couple of texters suggesting Claude Julien as well. Lots of names out there. There is no question. Claudio in Hamilton just says, this is a 100% roster issue. I'm sick and tired of watching this weak and soft team play. They say the coach is supposed to set the tone and culture of the room and style of play. Well, that's not the case in Toronto. They pander and cater to their stars. Management is so desperate to keep their top-tier talent happy that it's been detrimental to this organization's success. And he goes on. Claudio, thanks. I think that's a factor. Do you think it's a matter of, like, you know, sometimes the coach can only do so much when he gets into a room that's already kind of beset by a certain mentality?
0: For sure. We had another texters say, for the love of God, it's not the coach, it's the roster. It's always been the roster. Their top guys don't have the heart it takes to win. I agree with that to a certain extent, because a lot of these top players, and we talked about McDavid and Draisaitl, they've been through like six or seven head coaches, and the Maple Leafs are going on to number four right now. The players are the constant, right? Nylander's been there through it all. Riley, Marner up until this year, Matthews, Tavares from 2018 on, like that. These are the constants who have been there through these number of head coaches, and they've tried the different styles of play, and it just hasn't worked. So at what point do we look at the players And do we look at Brad Tree Living and the way he

0: he constructed this team coming into this year, and never mind the trades that he made, but his overall vision. Obviously, he looks at that roster from the back end out, and he thinks it's good enough to win when clearly it wasn't. And maybe they were fooled a little bit by last year, and they had a little taste of it. And they obviously played a different way and found success to an extent. But yes, to me, it is the roster. It's not the coach. Again, I think Craig Berube is going to turn up somewhere else. I wouldn't be shocked whatsoever. And whoever they bring in, bottom line is, Raj, the roster has to get better. The top players need to be better in big moments. Doesn't matter who's coaching you if that's the case.
1: Well, there's no doubt about that. I like the idea of Craig Berube coaching the Edmonton Oilers if there's a change made there, to be honest with you. I think that would be a nice fit, as a very nice fit. Eric in Burlington says, my first pick for coach would be John Cooper. Do whatever it takes. You're the Leafs. Make it dirty. I want Cooper teaching Gavin and nobody else. If you can't get Coop, Cassidy is your guy. I don't care about any other outside of the box. Burn, Eric in Burlington. Thank you. Poaching the top coach is always, in my mind, a good thing to do if you can do it. I don't know about John Cooper or anybody else, but I'm saying if that's the case, you've identified a target, you move heaven and earth to get him. Leafs did that for Pat Burns and Mike Babcock, and they didn't win a Stanley Cup, as we all know, but they had some good success over that time. And who's the best coach in hockey?
0: Subjective.
1: It's subjective, but it's pretty hard to argue against John Cooper with track record, longevity, success, multiple cups, Team Canada coach, experienced. How many people bash John Cooper?
0: Yeah.
1: Just about nobody.
0: And he's so loyal to his guys, which I think people appreciate too.
1: Yeah, no, he's not coming then. See, that's a problem.
0: Exactly. He's going to die in Tampa.
1: It's a pretty good place to be, so can't say that for sure. Okay, man, I apologize to all the texters here. They just keep flooding in, and it's really tough. Okay, Ryan in Toronto, I really don't care about a style. We need a culture shift. If our captain goes down this year, we need retaliation. If our goalie gets taken out, someone needs to stand up. Usually this would land on a captain, but ours just wears a C instead of actually acting like one. Well, Matthews is one of the guys that got taken down, Ryan. Again, that comes into how much of a factor is the culture set by the players or the coach? What would you expect? But Berube was supposed to be that kind of guy, was he not? You know, and as a player, he certainly was. Not Cassidy. That would be a disaster with this group. They missed the best guy with Peter DeBoer. Well, yeah, Peter has got himself a contract for next year, and he is out of the mix for sure. DC in Halifax says, due to the current culture, which is not great at all, will available coaches have second thoughts about taking the job? DC in Halifax, thank you. We're assuming everybody wants a job. Maybe a lot of people don't, Zach. There's work to do no matter what. Apologies to the texters who couldn't get to. You guys are fabulous. We'll take some more tomorrow. What a fun show.
0: What a show. Roger Lajoie, Zach Bodenstein on the Sportsnet Radio Network. The news of the morning. We'll hear it on the Sportsnet Radio Network throughout the day. Craig Berube fired by the Toronto Maple Leafs. We got the press conference for you with John Chyka addressing that coming up at 12:30 Eastern on Sportsnet 590. The Fan. Raj, you mentioned it, 9 to 11 tomorrow morning once again, and plenty to dive into with the Blue Jays and the Maple Leafs.
1: We'll look forward to it, and we'll get back to Vladdy's woes too tomorrow, we promise.
0: Oh, yes, we will. 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
13: Well, we've got to wait another day for the first win of Jays Talk Plus season over three since the show came back. We're doing our part over here. The Toronto Blue Jays look like they had maybe figured it out. They were down 4-0, 5-0 rather, in the seventh inning. Come back and score five in a bottom of the seventh rally. That was a lot of fun. You feel like it's right there. Maybe this is the comeback. This is the win that gets them over the hump. They hadn't been able to do much offensively for a handful of games or really the larger part of the season. And then come back, put up a five spot, and ultimately lose 7-6 in 10 innings. Now, last year was basically a lock that if the Blue

0: year, because it has felt a little bit like the two sides of the ball can't get going at the same time. Maybe that's self-evident since they're 18 and 24 and 10 and a half games back of the Rays. They will try to salvage one game from this series a little later today, 7:07 at Rogers Center. Dylan Cease will be on the hill against Griffin Jacks, who was recently converted from reliever to starter, got four innings in his last outing. So if there were an opportunity in this series, the guy just coming out of the bullpen is a little bit different than Drew Rasmussen and Shane McClanahan, even though you just saw those guys. But with the way things have been going, the Jays could really use this one heading into an off day and then 17 games in 17 days. So tough one last night. Not a tough one on the show today. A little later, we'll talk to Rob Friedman, Pitching Ninja. A little later, he's got a new book out called Unhittable. But right now, very happy to be joined by such a pro that, look, sometimes with current and former players, they're not the most punctual all the time. Vernon Wells was here like 7-8 minutes early. He joins us now, 15-year vet, 12-year Jay, and 3-time All-Star and Gold Glover. Vernon, thanks so much for doing this, man.
1: Yeah, pleasure to be here.
0: Yeah, great to have you back on. How have you been doing, man? I know you were here a couple times. I was still on Raptors, so we didn't get a chance to catch up since the playoffs last year. But how you been?
1: Been well. It's fun to get up there and see the excitement in the stadium. See all the changes, obviously, in the stadium. Everything looks beautiful, and hopefully, baseball will start to match that here pretty soon.
0: Hopefully, I was in the concourse on Monday, and I walked by. They obviously have a bunch of your stuff in the new concourse, and you know, honoring that era, the Blue Jays and stuff. And there was just like the grainiest photo of you. Like it looks like it was taken with a Game Boy or something. Like, all right, we gotta get some new Vernon picks up here. Now I do want to talk about some of the 50th anniversary stuff, some of why you've been back here. But let's talk about the current team first. I don't know how much of last night's game you caught, but how tough a game is that when you, especially when things are going rough for a team, to fight back into a game like that, to do the comeback, but then eventually lose it in extra innings?
1: Yeah, those are difficult. I mean, everything that they've been going through, the stretches they've gone through, how they've lost games, and then you put yourself in a position where, okay, we fought back, and the letdown that comes at the end of it, they always seem to happen during these rough patches. You just can't seem to get over that hump, and they will. It's just last night's game is probably one of the more difficult losses they've had all week. So that's something that, with the pitching they faced, that's another thing. It's like you can't take a breath when it comes to our offense at what it is right now. So it's difficult. It's a tough loss, but good thing about this game is you get a chance to do it again tomorrow.
0: Not to over index to one game, but did that feel like, or does that feel like a game? You know, you have a 5-run comeback against a team that's had your number. Had you pulled that one out, how big of a like exhale kind of game would that have been had they hung on, had they got the one extra one, had they walked it off in extras?
1: Yeah, I mean, I think that's something that as a player and being in different clubhouses, and they're all different. I think when you look at this team and how it's constructed and what they were able to accomplish last year, they probably fully felt like, okay, now we put ourselves in a position that we're going to win this baseball game. And for the most part, you don't necessarily get wrapped up in one game because that one game doesn't define 162. But when you're trying to get things turned around, that's when it's focused on a little bit more. It hurts a little bit more. It frustrates you a little bit more because as a unit, you want to get it turned around and you feel like, okay, we did our job on one side of the ball and failed on the other, on the other end. So when those things aren't going together, like you alluded to, it's frustrating for all parties because the pitchers want to be doing their part. The offense wants to be doing their part. And if they're not working in unison, you end up with the record that you end up with at this point in the season.
0: Yeah, it's a tough spot. And I think too, you know, obviously it's a team game and the whole team is going through it. There were two instances in that game last night as well, where Vladimir Guerrero Jr. had a big opportunity to do something in that rally. He did cash a run, but it was on an error by Junior Caminero. And then in extras, he did cash a run. He did a job, but it was a sack fly when they're down two. Vladimir Guerrero Jr. has been going through it here a little bit. I think it's 13 games now without an extra base hit. How tough is that, especially, you know, if the team is struggling like that and it's a team game, but Vlad is the guy. He's the guy who has the $500 million contract. He's the guy who carried them like we've pretty much never seen in October. How

0: tough is the spot Vlad is in right now, not just individually, but when your team is kind of struggling around you and you're supposed to be the head guy?
1: Oh, yeah. It's a pressure like no one else can really understand. Thankfully, I've had the opportunity to be in that spot and feel what he's feeling. And it's so hard not to get outside of yourself and try to do more, because it's the game of baseball is hard as it is. Hitting is the hardest thing to do in any sport. The more you try to do, the worse it gets. So he knows it. He can feel it. I'm sure he's hearing it. And my advice to Vladdy would still be try not to do too much, because once you try to start generating more than what's needed, his power is there. The strength isn't gone anywhere. It's just taking some of these line drives and them being elevated a little bit. And when we talk about those things, it's literally centimeters difference of being a line drive and a home run. So he wants it as bad as anybody. And being in the middle of that lineup, you need that anchor, but you also need the guys around him to be doing what they're supposed to be doing. So it takes a little bit of pressure off him so he can just relax and be Vladdy. And he's going to get on a streak and get hot. And we just need that to happen relatively soon.
0: Yeah. And we've heard, you know, Kevin Barker was talking the other day about walking out late and seeing Vlad still in the cages and stuff like that after games. For you personally, if you hit a stretch like that, that idea of pressing, you know, you can see it with the look on his face. I can look at some of the numbers like, oh, he's chasing outside of the zone a lot more. How did you find that if you were in a spot like that, that manifested for you at the plate? Was it, you know, expanding your zone a little bit more? Was it a timing thing? How did you notice it in the box if you did it all?
1: Yeah, for me, it was more so of, okay, let me get locked into my at-bat as early as possible. My at-bats, I try to start my at-bats while I'm in the hole. Start seeing pitching as I'm at the plate, and then take that in the on-deck circle. So by the time I get to the plate, now I've kind of had two at-bats under my belt, even though theoretically I haven't, but mentally I have. So then at that point, you try to simplify things. And when I talk to hitters, it's about simplifying the process. So my thought would kind of just be, okay, let's take a step back. Let's just try to hit a line drive at the pitcher's head and move on from there. And that'd be my batting practice routine. We'd pepper balls right up the middle, because at that point you're kind of locked into your best swing. And when you're locked into your best swing and you can repeat it, then it allows for everything else to come naturally. So you get a hanging breaking ball, you go attack it, boom. Okay. Now balls are flying where they're supposed to be flying. So for him, like Bark said, I mean, I talked to Bark about this too, but Vladdy's working. And I don't think anybody can deny that. And everybody wants to look at contract and look at these things. He's still the same person who did the same thing in the World Series, who did the same thing to get that contract. Nothing changes outside of now, just there's a number attached to that name that it puts a little bit of added pressure on him and puts a little bit more expectation that really necessarily shouldn't be there, because you get paid for what you've done and hopefully what you will do. And our game is set up that way.

0: place, you're probably never that far off, right?
1: Right, and I wish I was as talented as those two.
0: You're pretty good, man.
1: Man, I had some times where I felt like I may have been that good, but let's just be honest. He's different. But yeah, I mean, it speaks volumes to just the approach of simplicity, the approach of just let's focus on the small details when it comes to hitting, because now in this game, you with pitching and the velocities and some guys with movement, things have changed to where you may not get a breather for 5-6 days when it comes to who you're facing in rotations, who you're matching up out of the bullpen. So those streaks, yeah, they could be extended because the arms that you're facing, you're not coming up for air. So you're battling each and every at bat, and there's not a fourth or fifth guy that you may run into, especially if you run into the wrong series and you're facing aces and one and two guys, and then the back end of bullpens, it's real. And you hope those times are fewer and far between, but there's stretches where you take a single and you're happy with a 1-for-4. And if you get it, you're like, thank God I got at least one out of this thing.
0: Yeah. And then you wonder, or I wonder at least, you know, he did a job twice yesterday, even though they weren't hits, you know, maybe that's just a little bit. And obviously you are a 3-time Gold Glover in center field. If there was a slump at the plate, you could still impact things defensively in a way that a first baseman maybe can't quite to the same extent. So Vernon, yeah. Zooming out and looking at the whole team here, I know this is something that you wanted to talk about. This is, look, Vlad's underperforming a little bit. A couple of guys are underperforming here and there. But the story of the 18 and 24 start, especially on the pitching side, has been the crazy amount of injuries that they've had. A handful of starters on the IL, reliever and Jimmy Garcia still on the IL, Addison Barger, Anthony Santander, Alejandro Kirk. What is that like? And I know you went through some of these seasons in Toronto where, you know, the team was really good on paper and maybe even played pretty well. But when the injuries start to pile up, that takes a toll. What is that side of this Blue Jays start like right now?
1: Well, I think to allow people to get into the mindset of a baseball player and a team is when you have guys go down, especially arms that you're relying on going into a season to be those stoppers. And you look at a Shane Bieber, you look at guys like that who you expect to be on the mound, who day to day you go through that rotation, whether it's Trey or thank God tonight Dylan's throwing the night and hopefully is a stopper. But you want those arms going back to back to back to where, yeah, like you said earlier, if you score 5 runs, you're going to win a game because your arms are nonstop through that rotation. I think that's what the organization tried to do in the offseason, was build up that rotation, build up those arms so you can have these prolonged streaks of really good arms in your rotation. But the injuries start piling up and you start putting pressure in areas that they're not necessarily used to. There's reasons why guys have the pedigree that they have and get paid the way they do, because they're expected to win. They're expected to go out and dominate because that's what they do. So now you put people in situations and positions that they're not necessarily equipped to. Not that they can't do it. It's just that's not what their strength is. And it's the same thing in a lineup. I think losing someone like Kurt so that they're not necessarily equipped to, not that they can't do it. It's just that's not what their strength is. And it's the same thing in a lineup. I think losing someone like Kirk, even though he's not going to do the most damage, but he's going to give you consistent battling at bats. You lose a person like that. You hope to have Barger back for a good extent, but that seemed to be quick too. So in a lineup, you need your team to be whole. You need that group to be used to just knowing who's hitting in front of you, knowing who's hitting behind you. And everything within a lineup is contagious. It's good and bad. When you go through bad streaks, unfortunately, most of your guys are going through the same thing and vice versa. So injuries suck. I think the prolonged season that they went through last year is kind of it's paying a price. And I think that's part of that process. And that's why when people say, oh man, okay, hopefully they'll get another chance this year, I was like, hopefully they do. But the hardest part is repeating that, because the depth that you have to be able to replace injuries throughout the season your farm system has to be ready. Some of the guys that you have to, on the bench have to be ready. And that's why you see the Dodgers have been so successful and being able to replace guys and have guys step in because they've developed so well and they've been able to be strategic in the signings that they've had.
0: Yeah, and it's the other thing, too, is when you're in a competitive window like that, your team gets a little older, naturally. You're signing free agents, the contracts that take them into their 30s. Like with the exception of Trey Savage, Vlad is still one of the youngest regulars on the team, which feels crazy to say. You mentioned the Barger thing there. Obviously, he's out. I know you tweeted about the throw the other day and Jorge Soler kind of running. Who was the best outfield arm that you played with? Was it Rios?
1: Yeah, I would probably say so. Okay. He was, when you talk about arms, you talk about, there's a few things that come into play, whether it's how hard you throw, but sometimes it doesn't matter how hard you throw, you're not throwing it in the right place. Barger throws more over the top and throws more of a four-seamer. we're speaking in pitcher's terms. Rios with the nasty two-seamer. So if he didn't start that thing in the right place, it was going to be hard, but there's no telling where it was going to end up sometimes. So you have freakish people when it comes to different things. And Barger obviously has a power and the powerful right arm that obviously in this case couldn't withstand the power that he was throwing with. So he's a guy that, again, you need in right field, you need on the field, you need him in the lineup to allow everybody else to kind of take a breath and do their roles.
0: Yeah, it's hopefully it's a short-term one here. It doesn't sound like anyone's too concerned, the cortisone shot in the elbow joint. But, anytime a guy's dialing up at 102 from the outfield, that's...
1: Yeah, I don't think anybody's going to let out really what's going on. So, yeah, let's hope what they're saying is accurate.
0: Yeah. Okay, so with respect to the injuries and the poor start, look, in your era with the Blue Jays, this might have been it, even though it's only 40 games in, 10 games back in the division. But now there are three wild card spots. They're still, quote unquote, only 2.5 out of the final playoff spot because no one other than the Yankees and Rays has really gotten going in the American League so far. How much, if you're in that room, obviously you need to get healthy first for any of this to matter, but the element of, we actually haven't been that bad, we just haven't been healthy yet. Can you hang on to that a little bit for, that little bit of confidence that, hey, we still got 120 games to figure this out. We'll get a couple guys back. And then, the division's maybe a long shot, but the playoff spot is still in reach.
1: Yeah. And that's the beauty of the playoffs and the way it's set up now is there's so many teams that are still in it. I wish we had the luxury of that, but we didn't.
0: Me too.
1: Now it's like, okay, like you said, a couple games out of having a chance. And for this group and what they were able to accomplish last year, there shouldn't be any panic in that room. There should be now. Well, you don't want to get stuck in the saying, oh, well, it's early. Cause you keep saying that and all of a sudden there's 50 games left and you're still sitting in the same seat. And looking at what they were able to do, there's enough guys in that room that produced, there's enough guys in that room that were vital pieces to what they were able to accomplish last year and know what it takes, that they'll come together. They'll start getting guys healthy. And I fully believe they'll go on a run and give themselves a chance to just be in the playoffs. And once you

0: in, you got a chance, especially if everybody's healthy.
1: Yeah, I mean, it doesn't really matter what you do in April as long as you get to October, and then who knows if you're healthy at the right time. Vlad is October Vlad instead of May Vlad. Things look a little differently. Speaking of injuries, Vernon, I do want to pivot to you've been back here a couple times. It's the 50th year of the team. There's a lot of fun stuff going on. How did you feel after taking BP a couple weeks back?
0: Not as sore as I thought I would
1: Okay.
0: be. After an hour of hitting, or about an hour in, I sat down and I got back up and I realized, okay, I'm old. But it felt good to be back out there. Like it's that stadium, just being at the plate and looking back out at the pitcher's mound. There's a euphoric feeling there. Now whether I could do that now. I actually got in the Trejac machine and faced Gerrit Cole on the Trejac machine.
1: Cool.
0: Probably not the best person to jump in on your first time picking up a bat in a couple of years, but was able to put a couple of balls in place. So it was like, okay, this is fun. But then you look at the metrics that come off of it and like, ooh, I really need to get in the cage. That's the good thing and bad thing about today's game is like, there's so much feedback. It's like, oh, I hit that ball well, and it didn't go anywhere. It's like, oh, crap. So, but it's fun. I think getting back and talking with guys and being around the game, that part I love.
1: Was that your first time hitting off a Traject machine?
0: It was. I actually did it in spring training too,
1: Okay.
0: and it's great. I think for guys to be able to see spin and see different things that. Whatever pitcher they're facing that day kind of gives you an opportunity to have some at bats, but it's also a little weird because the ball's coming out of a hole. So it's doing as much as it can to replicate who you're going to be facing. But technology it's amazing and what it's able to do for guys now and allow them to take some swings and get their eyes locked in on what they're going to be facing that night.
1: Is that something, I mean, you didn't play that long ago. When it comes to, there weren't Traject machines yet, but as like you were playing kind of as analytics took a more like everyday fold, like Moneyball was in the rear view, like a lot of the numbers that we use today were starting to come out or were available to you then. What was your relationship with that side of things as far as trying to get better, but not trying to overload yourself as that stuff became available?
0: Yeah, information was different. I mean, we had the information and we'd have our meetings and we'd go over the different things that each pitcher threw, whether it be starters or bullpen. But it was more related to more range of velocities, range of pitches, what they like to go to in certain situations. But we also had to rely on our previous at bats against pitchers. So let's say we faced a Barry Zito and his previous start, he was throwing his curveball 30% of the time. And let's say we were facing him and he didn't have control over it. So things change over the course of a game, over course of at bats, I think for teams and communication at that point becomes key. Numbers kind of go out the door once the guy starts, because if he's not feeling a certain pitch, if he can't control his slider, he's having issues going to certain pitches, or he's going to certain pitches in certain counts and leverage counts. Those are things that you have to be able to pick up on and communicate about from hitting coach standpoint, even to each hitter. So that's where when your team is locked in and when you see teams offensively 1 through 9 that are really going well, I guarantee you communication and the information that's being passed along is at its all-time high. So that's one of those things when it comes to cohesiveness of a unit, a cohesiveness of a lineup, that your communication skills need to be really good. And when you're used to everyone who's around you, you're all speaking the same language and you're all pulling in the same direction.
1: It's a great point. I think it's one of the lessons of the last 5 years or so of this Blue Jays team, where front office wise and analytics department wise, they're really strong, but there were obviously years where that wasn't, integrated or communicated as effectively as it was last year when then everyone was speaking the same kind of language. Like 30 teams have roughly the same information now. So it's all about how you get guys to buy in and use it. those weekends that you were back, you threw out the first pitch a couple times. I know you were chirping a little bit. Yours was a strike. Not everyone's was a strike. How cool

0: was that for you? Like, this is 50 years and you come back for opening day and it's you and Jose and Hankin and Bell and Ernie Witt. Like when you look at the 50 years of the franchise, you're one of those guys. And then there's the Y2K and it's you and Cruz and Rios and Shannon Stewart. And that era is getting honored. Like, I don't know. I'm just very curious to hear what it was like for you to come back twice and have, you know, honored as like one of the legends of the franchise and then have your specific era honored as well.
1: First of all, it's fun. It's fun being around guys that were a part of your career. The first group was I was able to be coached by Ernie and George. George Bell was my roving hitting instructor in the minor leagues, and we got a chance to catch up and just joke about his philosophy when it came to hitting, because we'd do early batting practice in the minor leagues and it seemed like he just wanted to make you so mad that you swung harder and hit the ball harder. And he said once you did that, he loved it. And now he says that wasn't what his approach was, but I was like, yeah, okay, whatever. Everything that was coming out of your mouth, that's what you're exactly what you're trying to do. And then you get to our decade and relive some of those memories that we had a chance to spend with Shannon and talk about just the lineups that we had and the amount of runs that we would score and the damage that Carlos would do. And it was, those were, I mean, 2003 was one of the best lineups that I've ever been a part of, from top to bottom. And Shannon was the catalyst in that and from the leadoff spot. So, and then Rios, and brought him up earlier. He's a unique one. Like he's one of those strong, freakish guys that didn't necessarily, I would put it plainly, he didn't really care much about analytics. didn't care about the information that came. We actually had a conversation I could remember because Carlos and I, our dialogue was always, all right, who are we facing? What does he throw? What does he like to go to? Things

0: he was in front of me and they brought in a righty and he comes to me and I'm like, hey, so what do you think? And he's like, who is this guy? I'm like, what? And he says, I was like, what do you mean? Who's this guy? He's like, who is it? I'm like, well, it's so-and-so. And he, do you know what he throws? He's like, nope, I don't. I'm like, well, this is what he's got. He's like, okay. Two pitches later, homer. I'm like, what in the world is going on? It's just like, that's when you talk about simplification and you talk about just, okay, I'm just going to see the ball and hit the ball. Sometimes that you have to just take that approach.
1: Yeah, that's wild. I don't even know who this guy is, and I'm just going to, yeah. Okay, you gave me enough information, I can homer. That's crazy. Yep. It also makes you wonder, had he embraced that stuff, just how good could he, obviously he had a good career, but just how good could he have been?
0: Yeah, we talked about that too, and I don't know. Like, it could have made him worse. Like,
1: yeah.
0: If you overthink in this game, too, it's like, okay. So I went around some really smart people, and they couldn't hit a baseball because they thought too much. They're breaking down every aspect of their swing or every aspect of anything that they were doing. And it didn't allow them just to free themselves up and be the athlete that they actually are. So there's a plus and minus, and the guys that can do both really well and do it at a high level. Those are the guys that are consistent. Those are the guys that stick around for a long time and make that flatty type money.
1: And again, back to your point about communication from a front office and coaching staff perspective, knowing which guys are like that. And you don't want to overload them with. Vernon, before we let you go here, this is a couple days early, but the Jays are going to see the Tigers this weekend. And I don't know what the relationship is, but you have tweeted a bunch about Kevin McGonigal. Obviously, he's off to a really great start. He's a fun guy to watch. What should we look for with McGonigal this weekend? Why is he a guy that you've been focused on in the early going here?
0: Yeah, his approach for me, the way he conducts himself as a professional at that young of an age, every at bat he's locked in. Like, he knows exactly what he wants to do, how he wants to do it. His discipline when it comes to his approach and the strike zone, it's something that I actually saw even from his junior year in high school.

0: fun to watch him. He's a great kid. He's someone that he's easy to root for. But hopefully he takes a break just for a little bit and take some singles, but doesn't do too much damage against the Jays.
1: Yeah, there you go. A couple of those 1-for-4s with a single that you were talking about earlier. Those would be just fine for the Jays. Vernon, this was awesome, man. It was great to get to talk to you again. Hopefully we can do it again soon.
0: Oh, yeah, no doubt. Looking forward to it.
1: Vernon Wells, 15-year vet, 12-year Blue Jay. You can see him all over the 100-level concourse now. It's fun. I was at the game Monday. I did pregame stuff, but then watch a game as a fan and like walking. I had done this earlier in the season, but again, I was mostly on Raptors playoff run, so I hadn't been to as many games as I normally would be. And yeah, walking around that 100-level concourse and seeing Vernon's old gold glove and all sorts of good stuff. My only complaint with the Y2K weekend, I wasn't here for it, but I would have liked to see Eric Kinski back. I would have liked to get into the art of a giant back tattoo. Vernon has told a story before about him, maybe it's Cabrera on the Orioles, but thinking about taking a run at a pitcher and thinking better of it and stuff. Hinsky, we got to get on the show at some point as well. Right now, we're going to take a break. Then we're going to have Rob Friedman on the show, Pitching Ninja. He's got a new book out. We'll talk about Dylan Cease, who's throwing a little later today. We'll go around some of the top pitching performances from last night in baseball, including Paul Skenes, who hasn't walked a batter in a month and is allowing a hit every 2 innings. Pretty ridiculous in year 3 for Skenes. We'll get into all of it with Pitching Ninja as Jays Talk Plus continues.
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0: But always great to catch up with him and get some perspective from the player side as the Jays sit here at 18-24, fourth in the East, 10.5 back of Tampa. They'll try to shrink that to 9.5 tonight when Dylan Cease takes on Griffin Jacks. We'll talk about Dylan Cease in a little bit with Rob Friedman, pitching ninja and author of Unhittable, which I have right here. Rob joins us now, the pitching ninja, as you know him and surely know him from social media. Rob, how we doing, man?
1: I'm doing great. How about you?
0: Pretty good, man. We're going to talk about some of what happened last night in baseball. We're going to talk about some of these Blue Jays guys. But I do have a copy of Unhittable here, how technology, mavericks, and innovators engineered baseball's new era of pitching dominance. About halfway in, because it took a bit getting here, but really enjoying it so far. How are you feeling now that it's out in the world? I imagine this was a ton of work to put together.
1: It was a lot of work. It's really good to get it out there. It's like almost like having a kid. You get your kid, you put it out there in the world, and then you let everybody make their own opinions on it.
0: I don't have a kid. I ghost wrote a book at one point, so I can't quite put myself in those shoes. But I think I know the answer to this, but where did the idea for this come from? At what point did you kind of take, hey, I've been doing all this on social media and YouTube and shows like this, I want to put this all together and give kind of the definitive, how did pitching get so damn good in 2026? Can you take me through a little bit of the process from like idea to getting the book out there?
1: Yeah, it's funny. You kind of hit on it, but there's a bunch of people over the years, like I've been doing this for a long time, and I get a lot of people asking me, is hitting just that bad today? Are pitchers really that good? Why isn't it like back in my day? Why aren't guys doing this, this, and this? So I really wanted like one place to show everybody. This has all been intentional. Pitchers have been engineered to be dominant, to be unhittable today. And it's up to hitters to try to catch up. But the game is very different, and pitchers are built differently today. They're just actually literally built, as opposed to kind of lucking in to mechanics, to pitch grips and all that like we used to do.
0: Yeah, it's pretty fascinating. Like, obviously, on this show, we talk about some of the technology stuff, some of the sequencing and tunneling, and, you know, I do the verbal version of your pitch overlays and stuff like that. So it's been out there for a little bit now. Great timing, launching it right as the season got going. What has the response been to it since it's come out? And I'm sure you talked to a ton of pitchers and people around baseball in the lead up to it. What's kind of been the overarching, you know, response, not just to the book, but where we are with pitching as a whole right now?
1: Oh, I think people really like to see, because I wanted to address the history of the game too. So I think what really jumps out to people is the historical look backs versus where we are today. And I'm not saying that pitchers are necessarily physically, they are physically better, but that's not really the focus, because pitchers back then might have been better had they pitched today in this environment. So I really wanted to touch on that. And that's what really kind of jumps out at people. I have had people kind of surprised at how far it has gone into the game and where and how deep it is, even down to like colleges where they have, you know, pitching labs are as good as can possibly be, like as good as major league labs. And then the big question is this the game that you want? Do you want a game where pitchers are in charge and hitters are just, you know, kind of counterpunching? Because it is a weird sport. You have a sport where the offense doesn't have the ball. The offense has a bat. The pitcher has the ball. So the pitcher is in control of everything, and a hitter's a counterpuncher. And it just kind of it lets people realize kind of that when they see that a pitcher can control almost everything.
0: Yeah, and this is how you end up with the league average OPS barely scraping above 700 again. I was just speaking with Vernon Wells about he hit off the traject machine the other week for the first time. So hitters can do some stuff, but, you know, the overarching takeaway from doing this show and you know, the book is pitchers have more tools at their disposal. Hitters can train for bat speed and can use the traject machine and things like that, but you can't quite get in the lab and change your swing to the level that Dylan Cease can add a change up. And hey, now you've got a sixth filthy pitch for a hitter to think about. So I don't know to what extent you got to this point in the writing process, but how do you feel about, you know, where things do go from here? And you kind of set up the question there of like, do we want it this far where a 700 OPS is good? Where did you land kind of as you went through all this about what the near term future of batter versus pitcher looks like?
1: Well, first I wanted to touch

0: on what you said, because you're right. The Detect machine does a great job of actually taking away a pitcher's best pitch. So you may be able to see a billion airbenders from Devin Williams from the Detect machine, and all of a sudden it doesn't look that bad when you're seeing it in a game. But really where it's gotten is, I left it open. Like, I left it, is this a question that, you know, how do you want it as a fan? Since this is your game, like, where do you want the sport to go? Do you like where it is today? I do think that hitters have the ability to catch up. But as I mentioned, the game is already drawn in favor of pitchers because of the pitcher theoretically should be able to put the ball where they want to, how they want to, and know your weak spots as a hitter, and you're left to try to catch up.
1: It's a tough spot. And anytime you think a hitter has started to figure it out, while a pitcher adds a new pitch, and like I said, Dylan Cease adds a changeup or something like that, you're playing from behind, basically, if you're a hitter.
0: Yeah, so I wanted to touch on that too, because you made a really good point. If you saw Paul Skeens' pitch last night, he wasn't throwing as hard as he could. He was throwing 96, 97, but hitting his spots and mixing it up with multiple pitches. And he keeps adding pitches, as this guy like Dylan Cease. And that's where we're going to is, it's, you know, you can either out-velo somebody and just bully them, or you can throw multiple pitches, which makes a hitter have to guess more. And you can't, like, with multiple pitches with a Detect machine, how do you game against that? So I think the future, because of the way hitters are counterpunched with Detect and getting used to velocity, is maybe throwing more and more pitches, more and more pitch types.
1: Yeah, more kitchen sink guys. And we used to associate that with, you know, Chris Bassett came to Toronto and threw 8 pitches, but it's because he throws 92, 93. You need all the other stuff. Paul Skeens does not need 6 pitches. It's unfair. So this actually sets me up for something that I did want to ask you about. And I did a quick thing on this on Blue Jay Central the other day, because Drew Rasmussen, he and Cam Schlittler are the guys I think of when I think of these 3 fastball type guys, the guys who have the 4-seamer, the sinker, and the cutter. Obviously, Rasmussen, one of the best right-handed cutters in the league. And when I pulled the numbers 5 years ago, only about 10% of pitchers who threw a fastball threw 3 variations of it. Now that's up to over a quarter of the league. Can you tell us a little bit about why? I mean, you maybe just laid some of it out there with it. It's obviously harder to prep for if there are more options. But the interplay when you have 3 different fastball types for a guy to kind of, you know, oh, sit on the fastball. He throws a fastball 70% of the time. Well, they're moving 3 different directions.
0: Yeah, I think this is exactly that. It's the beauty of pitching is now we've turned it from, it's just velo, where now if you guess the velo right, you still may be wrong because you have a 1 in 3 chance, even if you guess the velo right. So it's really not fair. You're throwing 3 different types of fastballs that'll end up in 3 different places. So you could be great as a hitter. I guessed fastball, but you guessed the wrong type of fastball, and now you're hosed. And this is what we're seeing is more and more pitchers attacking hitters with more and more options. That's making hitting even tougher, even though they have all this ability to counteract some of the stuff.
1: Let's talk about a few individual guys then. You always have your nastiest pitches of the night and your strikeout totals heading into the games. Look, Paul Skeens is going to come up on this segment with you and I today. He has not walked a guy in a month, which, you know, we're kind of layering things on here, right? It's like, oh, if you're a kitchen sink guy, usually you're not like a high velo guy. Well, he's got that. Okay, well, usually if you're a big stuff guy, maybe you don't have the command. Well, he's got that too. And suddenly his ERA for the 3rd year in a row is below 2, hasn't walked a guy in a month. What do we do with this, man?
0: Dude, this is why he is the centerpiece of my book. And I don't know if you've gotten there yet, but there's a chapter dedicated to him that if we were going to make the perfect pitcher, this is what it would look like. And I wrote this before last season because I was sitting there going, and I thank God he came through last year with his Cy Young. But I was like, this is a guy that I would draw up because of exactly that. He's got so many layers to attack you with. He's also really smart, even-keeled, simple mechanics, low arm slot, and a lot of confidence. And he's just like, because he came up as a catcher too, so not a lot of miles on his arm. There's so many things fighting in favor of Paul Skeens that we've got to say, like, is he the perfect pitcher? And yesterday was a great example of it.
1: So, and to show you, to show the audience how hard this is, there's another really young, exciting pitcher.

0: who had a good outing last night in Yuri Perez, who throws six different pitches, and the pitch design metrics love him, and the stuff ratings are off the wall. Still only 23, so maybe figuring out the pitching side a little bit, but he's got a 4.94 ERA, and those strikeouts last night come with a couple mistakes and a couple runs allowed. I don't mean to compare Perez to Paul Skeens, because that is unfair for literally any pitcher in the history of baseball, but when you look at Perez and where he is kind of in year two back from TJ, you know, how tantalizing is the stuff, and what is the runway we give him to start seeing the results behind the stuff as a young pitcher?
1: Oh, I give him a long runway because he's got as good a stuff as anybody in baseball. You nailed it. Like, if you're talking stuff for stuff, is he as good as Paul Skeens as far as electricity of pitches? Yeah, probably he is. It's Paul Skeens' ability to repeat everything, to hit his spots, and to slow the game down that Yuri is growing. He's growing like a normal pitcher does. Normally, guys don't do what Paul Skeens does. Normally, guys take a little while to get there. He's so young and electric. He will get there. He just needs the patience of somebody. I'm glad that he has Sandy alongside him, too, to show him.
0: Yeah, I mean, and those guys going through TJ recovery together, I'd imagine, was invaluable as well. And yeah, to your point, Paul Skeens isn't supposed to do it. 23-year-olds are usually in AAA, not looking to repeat for Cy Young. One other really young name I wanted to ask you about is Didier Fuentes, who is working as kind of a multi-inning guy out of the bullpen for the Braves. And anytime you see a guy with stuff like this, I want to see more of it. You know, should he be starting at age 20? He didn't throw a lot of innings the last couple of years, so I'd imagine some of this is workload management related as well. But what has he shown you in, again, limited window with 15 innings out of the bullpen, but some pretty electric stuff there for Fuentes as well?
1: Absolutely electric stuff. And he's in Atlanta. I'm in Atlanta, so I get to watch him all the time. He has a weird fastball, though. Like, he throws a three-finger fastball. He grips it like that because he gets blisters, and you do not see anybody do that because it should slow the pitch down, yet he still touches 99 and 100.
0: So what do we call it, a six-seam fastball?
1: Yeah, get right. It's got to be something like that.
0: That's wild. Yeah, when you posted that, the screenshot of it yesterday, I'm like, this looks so uncomfortable. Like not as uncomfortable as like the guys with big hands who throw the splitter with the kind of Vulcan grip, but like, I don't know how that comes out of your hand hard.
1: Yeah, it's crazy. I mean, you mentioned guys with big hands. Logan Gilbert showed me his splitter grip at one point. And you know how he's throwing almost a forkball. Mm-hmm. His hands are the biggest hands I've seen in, like, he's showing me the baseball and it looks like a golf ball.
0: This is honestly the biggest takeaway for me, like, because, again, I came up more of a basketball guy and have always loved baseball, but being in the clubhouse and asking guys to show me pitch grips and stuff like that over the last couple of years, the hand size being, like, such a big, like, anyone who doesn't have giant hands, you're like, okay, cutter and changeup. You got to figure that out. Like, your Sonny Grays or Marcus Stroman's who got to, you know, generate ground balls and stuff, but especially the splitter guys, just enormous hands, which makes sense when you think of it, like, to hold it like that and get enough torque down on the seams. But it's like in the NBA at the combine, they'll measure hand size because it's like a predictor of defensive stuff. We got to start getting that at the college and prep level too, I guess.
1: We should. So I'll be at the combine. Maybe I'll start weirdly measuring people's hands. You think that might be strange?
0: But yeah, I mean, they do it in the NBA. It's like,
1: I could do it.
0: Strange.
1: Like, I might do it. I might break out my little ruler and measure everybody's hands. Perfect. Just my own. I'm curious.
0: Rob, before we let you go here, Dylan Cease is going to start tonight for the Blue Jays. Blue Jays need a win pretty badly, and Dylan Cease looks about as capable as anyone right now of getting that for them. 2.58 ERA. Obviously, a guy who has been on Cy Young ballots in the past, but looks like he came to Toronto as the best version of himself. What have you seen from Cease so far in the early going here?
1: He's looked like the best version of himself. He's always been a potential, you know, top of the league type of guy. That's just what he's got. His slider is as good as anybody's. He's done a couple of things. One is improved his changeup. He used to just throw this funky little thing, slow ball, basically, to get over it. It was almost like a joke that he'd throw it. And then he started like looking away this year, if you notice, when he's pitching, yeah, which is weird, but it actually can help you in multiple different ways. One is if you fixate on the target too long, you become a little bit robotic. So he's throwing a little freer. And I really love what he's doing. Like, he's been the Dylan Cease that we've all been waiting for.
0: Yeah, it's great. And the Jays have really needed it, could really use a win tonight. Last one before I let you go here. Kevin Gausman hit 2,000 strikeouts the other day for his career. Only the 6 sacks.

0: effective pitcher to do that. When you see a guy who has gone through that many iterations and pitcher styles and been DFA'd and figured it out, how cool is that for you? Like, I don't know how many guys are going to end up at 2,000 strikeouts anymore. And so for a vet who had to kind of figure it out a couple of times, I'd imagine it's pretty cool for you to see.
1: Absolutely. He got written off for a while as like, oh, he's never going to hit any potential. Now, all of a sudden, he's had year after year after year of being really good. And his splitter may have launched, I don't know, 50 splitters in MLB. I did an interview with him that ended up being shared by everybody. And so many people have told me, like George Kirby picked up Kevin Gausman's splitter. I think Hurston Waldrop for the Braves did as well. Number of guys have learned Kevin Gausman's splitter because he shared it with me. And everybody loves it. It's one of the best pitches in baseball, and it has been for a number of years. So it is really cool to see him doing what he's doing. He's a really good dude, too.
0: Yeah, and that's, I mean, the splitter being that good, that's how you end up. Everyone knows he's throwing splitter fastball. He's throwing a career-high rate of splitters, and it hasn't really mattered a little bit last start, but for the most part, it hasn't. Rob, this is great, man. Really appreciate it. Again, for everyone, the book is Unhittable, How Technology, Mavericks, and Innovators Engineered Baseball's New Era of Pitching Dominance. Available wherever you get your books. Rob, thanks for this, and thanks for all the great work.
1: Thank you. Thanks for having me on.
0: Rob Friedman, Pitching Ninja on social media. I'm sure you've seen the pitch overlays and read his stuff and seen his interviews. A lot of good stuff there from pitch grips and pitch design and things like that. And like I said, I'm about halfway through the book. It's a really fun read. If you liked MVP Machine or books like that, that'll scratch an itch for you for sure. Jay's back in action tonight. The itch is they really need a W. Dylan Cease, like we just talked about as well equipped for that as anyone right now, coming into this one with a 2.58 ERA, 98th percentile strikeout rate, 96th percentile swing and miss rate, pitching pretty well. On the other side, Griffin Jacks, who has only recently moved back into the rotation for the Rays. He was obviously picked up as a reliever in the Taj Bradley trade at the deadline last year. This will be his fourth start. The first two were kind of Spencer Miles style, let's see how long you can give us, but last outing against the Red Sox, he gave him four innings. So maybe the training wheels are off a little bit there with Jacks. Now, he does come in with an ERA of 5, so is this more of a lead the bullpen day kind of situation? Might depend on how he goes. But this is a guy who, despite the 5 ERA, some pretty good stuff, a sky-high ground ball rate. So you're going to have to string hits together through the infield. You're going to have some seeing eyes on those, and the Blue Jays haven't had a lot of that lately. On the positive side, the Jays have been a little better against righties than they have been lefties. Obviously, with Dalton Varsho and Pinango and Andrés Giménez all able to be back in the lineup. Bullpen in okay shape. Varland and Hoffman both threw 27 pitches yesterday, and Nance threw 32. Fisher's also pitched in back-to-back days, so you might be looking at more of your lower leverage guys and the couple of lefties there. Maybe a Yariel day, maybe another Spencer Miles day if you're going to juggle the rotation so that he doesn't have to start on Saturday. We'll find out more about that pregame. We'll also find out more about Jose Berríos, who was seeing the Keith Meister yesterday. So we'll talk about that tomorrow. For today, thank you to Vernon Wells and Rob Friedman for joining us. Thanks to Amit Mann, Jake Schultz, and Frank Baraska behind the glass. 7 o'clock tonight, Blair and Barker got you 2-4. We'll talk to you tomorrow.
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17: Thanks, bud.
16: No problem.
17: Appreciate it.
16: It's what we're here for.
17: How about eye candy's on just a roll today.
16: Yeah, him and that stapler.
17: He sacrificed the stapler. Like, I mean, that broke into multiple pieces. So that down. Then we put we've got the coaching jacket up.
16: Yeah.
17: Nice touch.
16: Well, the Toronto Maple Leafs, they are looking for a new head coach. Craig Berube is out. And there's going to be 1,000 names that are linked to this job. Elliot Friedman will join us in a couple moments to talk about it. We'll also go to John Chayka's media availability around 12:30 Eastern. But So obviously when something like this happens, your phone blows up. I'm sure yours has blown up even more.

0: contract you, and you still have term on your contract, you need permission from your company to go somewhere, right? So Vegas, like, people are saying they should be allowed to do whatever. It's like, it's not quite that simple. You are supposed to protect the sanctity of contracts. But look, they fired him. Like, you know, I mean, he should be allowed to, if another team wants to interview him, they should be allowed to interview him. The AHL or NHL assistant situation here, I'm not 100% sure what all the facts were, but I know it happened. Because I think I actually wrote about it at the time. So I think put it this way, it's not the first time they've denied permission, but this is the most high profile one.
1: With the situation that is looming with Auston Matthews and William Nylander, and we've seen it in other sports. I don't know how much it happens in hockey. You guys can probably tell me better, but do you think that there is a chance that, you know, they have their conversation with Auston Matthews, whenever that is, and that he is involved at least in the process of this, or no?
0: I don't think you're involving him in the process, but I do think you're asking him his opinion.
2: Okay. Yeah, I just think I would not think that that's, again, I think your opinion, you're absolutely right. If there's some, maybe there might be some history with certain candidates, but under no circumstance would I think this is something where you're like, hey, Auston, who do you want?
0: I think you have to protect players from themselves.
2: 100%.
1: Yeah, I think that's
2: right. You can go, Freeds, when you go to the, we just went through, like, I really thought Connor McDavid got his back up when it was insinuated that he was involved in the Knobloch hiring, mm-hmm. right? Like, he was very protective of that. I mean, I know this was my junior coach, but they didn't come to me. This isn't my handpicked, you know, it was almost, he went the other way. He was welcoming, but he certainly didn't want it out there in any shape or form that he was the reason, or he'd put a check mark on, signed off on this guy.
0: Well, look at Sundin. Like, if you ever told him that he should be more involved in management decisions, he would lose his mind. He hated that. Yeah. He absolutely hated the idea I remember, people would ask him, like, why go out and get this player? How do you feel about this? And he said, that's Pat Quinn's job. I'm not doing that.
1: So how long of a process do you think this is going to be? It may be impossible to answer, but I look at, like, you know, there's still some time before the draft and free agency.
0: I honestly don't know. Like, I think, like you want to do an interview process. Do they have a target in mind? Is, you know, I mean, you know, your David Carl one is very interesting because Chicago made a pretty generous offer last year and he said no.
1: Did Boston also make a call on him too?
0: Oh, Boston's called, St. Louis has called on him before, but Chicago was the big one last year. Like, that, they made a real legit attempt to get him. And the one thing about Carl is he has a young family. And, he's got a great setup there, and eventually I think he'll be an NHL head coach. But I think the question is the time right? Is the situation right? But, like, I think you're right, Matty. If I was in charge of the Leafs, I would at least call him. Let's talk.
1: I think at this point you make a lot of calls because I was saying to Fuchs, the notion that I got from multiple people that texted me was the Leafs are bringing in a veteran guy, and you said it. Like, that may not be the case. I think you just had the veteran guy in there who has won a Stanley Cup, and it didn't work for you. And I'm not saying that it's not going to work the next time, but I think you need to exhaust all options if you're the Toronto Maple Leafs right now. And this is, it's not a direct correlation, but look at the Pittsburgh Penguins went with a relative unknown in Dan Hughes, and that worked out pretty well for them.
0: Yeah,
1: I'm just saying that nothing can be ruled out.
0: I hate corporate buzzwords, but alignment, like
1: synergy.
0: Is everybody aligned? Like, whoever this person is, do they have a vision that aligns with Chyka and Sundin? That's number one. Number two, do they have a vision for playing Matthews and Nylander and or anybody that aligns with the way that you think is most optimal way to use them? Like, I hate, like, this. I hate age thing. Like, oh, you need old, you need young. No, that's stupid. It should not.

0: again, it's like dog on a bone. Puck follows them around. They get put in spots, and then they succeed. And then they succeed, and he's like on a tear.
1: Yeah.
0: And but I could see this. And I mean, I don't want to jinx anything, but this man, I could see this one going deep into seven.
2: Yeah, I think so too. Anaheim, all they've done is come back this year. That's all they've done. And they've got a roster that can do it. They can score. Like, they are still very much in this series. I know people will look at maybe, you know, Colorado and Minnesota tonight and say, oh boy, like, I don't know about this one because Colorado has been really, really good. Anaheim, this one has all the makings of going back to Vegas for seven for me.
0: And we got to give hats to the Sabres, right?
2: It was a good
0: set every year. There's been certain times that we just start to see the ship start to turn and you're like, meh. And in fairness, a lot of credit goes to the Montreal Canadiens for that ship that was turning, but good on them, man.
2: Yeah.
0: This another bit of adversity for them to come out in that atmosphere, in that building, again, with that, and just come out and get the job done.
2: Yep.
0: Just fun to watch. Man.
2: It was.
0: And if you're Roddy Brindamore in the Carolina Hurricanes, you're just like,
2: yes,
0: feed me more of that.
2: Yeah. Yeah. They want that. I thought Matias Samuelsson at the beginning of that game was awesome and he ends up scoring. But the way they're deactivated early really kind of put Montreal back on their heels.
0: To me, I thought it was almost looked painful early, and I love Luke Shen, but he looked like the game was going to be way too fast for him.
2: He hasn't played in a bit,
0: that's
2: right?
0: Hard.
2: Yeah.
0: When you're not playing to be thrown into, that's not like Aces going out for an extra skate and that kind of atmosphere and stuff like that, and he adapted quickly and very, very well.
2: Well, they talked about it on the broadcast last night that Joe Valeno, who didn't play in the first round, he gets into this series and he's like, I felt out of shape. Like, it's a different world here. Even though guys are banged up and you may be fresher, your legs aren't the same. If your game speed is a different thing altogether, and game reactions and all that stuff.
0: Oh, and scrum, I mean, you get back because one of the things that Luke's big on is scrum management stuff, and he likes giving it to guys. But you knew in the first one, the last thing you want to do is your first shift is to get an extra two for giving it to someone, you know, giving it to somebody in a scrum and just trying to manage it. And anyways.
2: Bowen Byram felt like he was going to wear the horns last night with those two penalties that he got.
0: And it was getting like, you can tell too, because
2: he's just like, come on.
0: You're like Lindy Ruff. It's just like, you want the passion and stuff, but guys, come on. Like, don't make this. We've got this team right where we, you know, this is exactly the kind of game we need to play. Stop giving them opportunities with the extra man. But no, fascinating series. Great stuff.
2: It's going to be.
0: Could watch that ceremony. Like, for it's.
2: Nobody had Guy Carbonneau in the pool yesterday.
0: Nope.
2: We did not. All right, that's it for hour one. We're going to take a break. When we come back, busy hour two. David Amber from Hockey Night in Canada and the NHL on Sportsnet will join us to talk about Sabres and Habs. We'll get his take on Craig Berube and his firing as well. And then Harner Ryan Singh from Hockey Night in Canada and the NHL on Sportsnet as well.
0: Don't forget about our little project.
2: A little project? Oh, yeah, that's right. Oh, yeah, we got lots of things to get to. Hour two is going to be a busy one. Join us. Back in a moment.
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0: Hey, everybody. Welcome back. It's hour two of the Fan Hockey Show.
1: Oh.
0: Okay, so what I think,
1: well, I know you corrected me, and thank you for doing it.
0: Misha Donskov?
1: Yeah. I might have called something completely different on my city hit.
0: Sasha Donskoy?
1: Maybe Sasha Barkov. Why is that familiar?
0: Alexander Barkov might be a good
1: coach. But isn't it? Because I just watched what's that goofball?
0: Sasha Baron Cohen? Oh, no.
1: Oh, please forgive me. Anyways,
0: Misha
1: Donskoy is a hell of a he's a great coach, and I love him. He's a good man.
0: Hopefully, Canada's playing. Are they playing right now?
1: The search for DJ Smith continues.
0: No, I think he's joining us tomorrow.
1: Good stuff.

0: philosophical approach might be a lot more like Kyle Dubas's philosophical approach. Craig Berube had great success with a St. Louis team where, you know, it wasn't always X's and O's. It was sort of dump the puck in, retrieve it, you know, bang bodies. And he's looking up and down the bench, and you have Ryan O'Reilly and Braden Schenn. You have guys who are very comfortable playing that style. You know, that philosophical approach with William Nylander and Austin Matthews isn't necessarily going to lead to their best success. I mean, it's not shocking that Austin Matthews' two worst offensive production years are under Craig Berube. And that's not a knock on Berube as much as it is. It's a different style of play that could definitely be beneficial come playoff time. But during the regular season, you know, maybe it's just not a style that's suited to the personnel that's currently in place with the Maple Leafs. So I don't know what this means, and I don't have a sense of who they're trying to get. And I know it's become this kind of talking point. Ooh, maybe they're trying to get Bruce Cassidy. I have no idea what they're looking at. Chayka, the one thing I saw online is he said, we're going to do an exhaustive search. We're going to talk to many people. So it sounds like they're kind of doing a very methodical approach, a very measured approach. I like the fact that Chayka didn't come in and, like, make the decision right away. He obviously did some due diligence to figure out what he was going to do with the head coaching situation, and this is where it landed. And Craig Berube, I still think, is a very good coach. I think he needs probably a different group of personnel to be effective under the style of coaching that he likes to do. So I could just seeing Toronto going back to a stylistic approach that we saw under Sheldon Keefe. Puck possession, play keep away. Our best defense is the fact that we are pressing offensively in a way that certainly might be more suitable to the skill set of Nylander and Matthews and some of the other players on the team.
1: No timeline for the head coaching search, as per John Chayka. So we await word, and we'll be following, and I'm sure there's going to be 100 names that are going to be thrown around. DA, thanks as always for doing this, man. Appreciate it, and we'll chat soon.
0: Yeah, excellent, guys. We'll see you Game 5 tomorrow in Buffalo. Can't wait.
1: Thanks, DA. There he goes, David Amber from Hockey Night in Canada and the NHL on Sportsnet. We're going to take a break. When we come back, the Colorado Avalanche can wrap things up tonight at home against the Minnesota Wild. What's gone wrong for Minnesota and what's worked so well for the Colorado Avalanche? Hunter Ryan Singh is on the broadcast, and he will join us when we come back. It's a fan hockey show on the Sportsnet Radio Network, Sportsnet 360, and wherever you get your podcast. Back in a moment.
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13: 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Matt Marchese, Mike Fiuta here with you. And one game on the docket tonight. It is the Colorado Avalanche and the Minnesota Wild. Colorado Avalanche can wrap things up with a win tonight as they're trying to keep up with the Carolina Hurricanes for least games played in these playoffs. Puck drop is 8 p.m. Eastern on Sportsnet CBC. Pregame, 7:30 p.m. Eastern. And on the call tonight is our pal Harna Ryan Singh from Hockey Night in Canada and the NHL on Sportsnet. How are we doing?
14: Good, good. Great to be on for you guys. But boy, you got a feel for the Wild, don't you? Guys like Matt Marchese. I mean, look at this. The Wild, the third best team in the Western Conference, and look who they have to play. Dallas in the first round, or now their reward for beating Dallas is Colorado. I know you've bought into this playoff format, but you got a feel for the Wild. The best team they've ever assembled in their history, and this is what they get.
13: I do feel bad because I really like Bill Guerin and I really like the team that he's put together. But this really does feel like a series of missed opportunities for Minnesota. And against a Colorado team like this, if you don't capitalize on seemingly every opportunity, it really does feel like it's an uphill battle with the way that the Avalanche are playing right now.
14: Oh, totally. And it's missed opportunities in so many ways. You look at that first game, it was just a track meet, that score. I mean, the Wild were still in it. They were basically still in every single game of this series, despite what the record showed. And they took a risk by putting in Filip Gustavsson in net instead of Wahlstedt in one of those games. But even strength, the Wild have been almost there with the Colorado Avalanche. But if you really look at this the way it is, the missed opportunity came in that last game, in Game 4, where after Game 3, the Wild had a blueprint on how to win a game and how to play against the Colorado Avalanche. But they completely were no-shows in that game. And it's mind-boggling to me because

0: I know from people around the league who fans who might not follow the Minnesota Wild as much, but losing Joel Eriksson Ek and then also Jonas Brodin on the blue line, those are massive, massive losses for this team. So it was already an uphill battle for Minnesota to try to get past the Colorado Avalanche, but they actually have been in these games. They have a guy, a young guy, 22-year-old rookie, Danila Yurov. He's actually been inserted into the lineup right where Eriksson Ek plays on that second line between Johansson and Boldy, and they've shown chemistry, and they have a player in Yurov. He's gonna be real good, but obviously, it's his first experience in the playoffs, got his first career playoff goal. A lot of players have been doing that these playoffs, which is great to see. It's a young man's game. But yeah, those two losses are just, they're insurmountable, and we're seeing the effects of that here. It would have been, the games that were close would have been even more closer had it been for those two in the lineup for the Wild.
1: We'll see if they can extend it tonight. The Minnesota Wild send it back to Minnesota for a game six. Harner Ryan, as always, thanks a lot for taking some time. Appreciate it. Have a great call tonight, and we'll chat soon.
0: All right. Thanks, guys.
2: Thank you.
1: Harner Ryan Singh, Hockey Night in Canada and the NHL on Sportsnet. We have breaking news.
2: Little, go ahead.
1: Matthew Schaefer has

0: Schaefer, the Calder Trophy winner, much to nobody's surprise. Are you going to be able to talk into that mic with it being... Does he actually have it that high?
1: He's got his own issues.
0: Because he's very upright when he sits.
1: Helps with the drawl.
0: Does it? Makes it more?
1: Yeah, helps with his drawl.
0: We just heard his commercial before we were coming back from break there. Thought I'd heard enough of Kevin Barker. But if you're listening on...
1: his Colorado Avalanche.
0: You'll see him. Yeah. Yeah.
1: As he's got a lot of explaining to do with their Blue Jays.
0: Well, yeah. It's not great.
1: They scamper out of town tonight.
0: As long as they don't play the Tampa Bay Rays for 162, that might be okay. Lord. But that doesn't work out very well. A big thank you to our guests today, Elliot Friedman, David Amber, and Harnarayan Singh. Tomorrow, I think we're getting DJ Smith.
1: We found him.
0: Yeah. Canada's currently playing...
1: The Alps. Swiss Alps.
0: Playing Hungary. In exhibition action. My brother-in-law just texted me and said, get me one of those Sportsnet golf shirts. No. Thank you. Thanks to Mike, Frank, and Jake, and Andrew, and of course my co-host Mike Huda. We'll be back with more tomorrow. Colorado can wrap it up tonight. Will Minnesota keep it alive? We'll talk about it tomorrow. Bye-bye.
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8: For what?
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8: Yeah.

0: is not doing things. That's most of the time how you get beat. But Shane McClanahan was just better than the Jays lineup yesterday. I mean, let's be fair about that.
1: I thought we were talking no hitter, and I was sitting there thinking the only thing that's going to stop this guy from having a no hitter is, you know, would Kevin Cash let him go?
0: Been hurt too, right?
1: Let him go. But the stuff was
0: it's electric.
1: The stuff was electric. He changed. Yeah. He used a little bit of a different pitch mix than he did in the last start.
0: Fastballs early and counts a little bit more than he has in the past. That may have something to do with, you know, his last start was against the Jays. You want to mix it up a little bit. You know, the changeup was good enough. The big breaking ball just. Boy, I just don't know, right? And if you take the one or you miss the one that you should be putting in play with some authority, then he starts expanding with, you know, that changeup and just how hard he throws and how much that secondary stuff breaks. And you're only going to have so many chances. And when you have them, you better take advantage of them. And when you don't, that's kind of the way it is.
1: We're showing some of his pitches on the TV. And the other thing, and I wish we had Topkin or somebody on today, because I don't remember him. I was watching a little bit of the Rays broadcast just to change it up a bit. Mm-hmm. I don't remember him being that like emotional a guy, but I mean, not just on the mound, but in the dugout, like he was up the whole time. Yeah. He was really into the game. He came out of the game and like, you know, he shook hands with everybody in the dugout and like hugged. I was watching a guy. I thought, I'm getting kind of fired up just watching.
0: Yeah, he's on a good team. He's healthy. His stuff's working.
1: He's probably enjoying being healthy.
0: Absolutely.
1: Too,
0: like, you know, it's just he's overmatching people. Like that's kind of whenever he was at sort of the best Shane that he could possibly be, it was overmatching people. Now, he wasn't. He's obviously right now, I don't think, throwing as hard as he used to.
1: No.
0: But, you know, 97 top of the zone after you throw in that tunneling, you know, curveball that he's got and then that changeup that he likes to throw in any count. You know, whether he's behind or ahead in the count. So, yeah, I mean, he's a handful. It was nothing the Jays didn't do. I mean, they tried to get a decent pitch. It looked to me like they were taking pitches they were supposed to be taking just every once in a while.
1: I mean, I saw that first at bat from Vladdy where he goes up and takes.
0: Well, I mean.
1: No, I was going to say, I actually liked that. I watched that at bat, and I thought, okay, he chased the third pitcher's way to the zone. But I thought, okay, he's going up. To me, he's looking like he's trying to do damage. Okay, I'll take that.
0: Maybe. I mean, that's what he swung at all three. Two of the three were out of the zone. You know, your first at bat, you would think a guy you faced before, you know, not too far removed from that in his last start. You know, and then John has mentioned that Vladdy's trying too hard. That's kind of the way it looks, right?
1: It does look that way.
0: You get a pitch that you think you should be hammering, the shoulders drop, you know, your head, your chin, you know, your lip gets a little longer. Like, you know, and then you start trying a little bit too harder. You try to beat the guy at the spot. You're starting a little sooner. You know, I still think his takes look better. I just think Shane's better than he was yesterday. I think that's the gist of it. Is the last 2 days, those two dudes have been better than any guy that the Jays have ran out there in their lineup.
1: Yeah.
0: I mean, let's be fair. That's speaking honest. Now, again, it could change in 2 weeks from now, but right now, this is just kind of the way it looks, right? Where you can tell visibly when they're missing their pitch, it's just like they can't make up for it. I've been there. I've been where it's just all the things you're working on off the field's just not translating on the field. And you don't think they know they're six games under 500?
1: Oh,
0: absolutely they do.
1: Completely.
0: Absolutely.
1: There were a lot of shots in the, and again, it's body language is sometimes dangerous, but there were a lot of shots of the dugout last night. You can tell guys are well aware. Guys like Springer, guys like Clement, they're well aware of what's going on. They're well aware of where they are.
0: Yeah, fingers crossed they never put Ernie at the top of the lineup. Now, there's nothing, you know, against wherever they're trying to put him, and they put him up there because they feel like they have to put him up there when George is going through whatever George is going through. But, boy, his at-bats just look totally different when he's down in the lineup.
1: Oh,
0: man, it just looks like he just feels like it's free and easy. I ain't thinking about nothing. I don't care who's hitting around me. I'm going to go up there and be Ernie, ball flying all over the place. The way I know John and the way he pays attention, hopefully he's paying attention to that. And, you know, it's not Ernie's fault that the other guys are not in the lineup. It's that kind of thing, right? And sometimes it's what's best for the player than what's best for the team. And I just think Ernie at the bottom of the lineup, optically, boy, he just looks different. He acts different. He swings the bat, for me anyway, different. It looks like whenever he swings the pitch, it goes where he wants it to go. Like, it just seems like his mindset is freer down there.
1: Yeah, and, you know, look, guys will tell you that, you know, while I try to

0: have the same approach regardless of where I am in the lineup. They're lying.
1: They're lying.
0: Especially at the top of the order.
1: Absolutely.
0: I mean, there are demands. You know, there's a reason why Ernie Clement is not the perfect number two hitter. Right? There are demands in that position. That's not taking anything away from
1: Absolutely
0: Ernie.
1: Absolutely not.
0: There's a lot of guys that aren't very good number two hitters.
1: Nope.
0: I mean, that's just
1: Vladdy don't like hitting second.
0: No, that's just the way it is. Yep. There are a lot of guys who aren't good number two hitters. But you can tell when he's down. See, to me, Ernie's like a landmine. Because he's the guy down in the order. You know, when the Jays are healthy, you worked your way through the buzzsaw. Now you might take a little bit of a breath. And here comes the dude who'll swing at anything, cover everything. And, you know, it's like, I got you. It's like Ernie, to me, Ernie at the World Series was a guy lying in wait.
1: Yeah.
0: He was lying in wait.
1: Yeah.
0: Like, I'm going to, you know, you think you're through it.
1: Mm-hmm. When we were doing Jay's talk last night and a caller called in and excuse me, because I can't remember who it was, but brought up Dalton's first move in the outfield.
0: Yeah. Yes.
1: You think he looks different in the outfield defensively?
0: Dan Shulman was on and I mean, I haven't, you know, I haven't like delved into his defensive metrics, but you know, Dan made the point that, I mean, to the eye test,

0: as in khakis, but it's a good stat if I could understand it.
1: It really is. We need some edumacation here. We need some edumacation here.
0: Maybe we should get a segment going.
1: No.
0: No?
1: No.
0: If you can't beat them, join them. Isn't that what they say?
1: No.
0: Huh? No? All right, then.
1: You want more cackification on the show? Is that what you want?
0: Hey, give the people what they want, Jeff. I don't really know about that. No?
1: I didn't like math in high school.
0: No?
1: Like math at my age right now.
0: Well,
1: anyhow.
0: Yeah. Hopefully everybody figures it out. Got 118 games. Still a long season left to figure some things out. And boy, sure does feel like Groundhog Year, though. It's kind of what we went through last year until everybody started figuring things out. And, you know, some guy that matters gets hot and stays hot for the rest of the year. That's what you're, well, you, whoever that is. That don't have to be Vladdy.
1: Yeah, it does.
0: It don't, does it?
1: Does. Yeah, it does. Yeah, I mean, like, yeah, it does. Yeah, it does.
0: Okay.
1: You know why? Because if anybody else gets hot, we're going to sit there and go, okay, that's not going to last.
0: Huh.
1: I really. Who goes on a heater where you're going to go, whew.
0: Okamoto.
1: He's done
0: that. Springer could do a little bit of that. We've seen Springer do it. That's kind of nice. Dalton could start hitting some homers. You know, John's coming out saying that, out-teaming the other team for a reason. Because, you know, just there's, what's that saying? The aircraft carrier? Is there one? I don't know. I mean, that's the only time we'll tell. There's 118 games to figure all this out. And the saving grace is the American League is just, it's.
1: Well, yeah, we just say no that bueno. Now, but you know what? It's not going to be.
0: It is no bueno.
1: There we are. Again, I mean, look at that.
0: The Orioles are only two back of the third wild card spot. Your White Sox.
1: But the Orioles have a better record than the Jays.
0: That's what I'm saying.
1: The Jays wouldn't be on the 1, 2, 3, 4, 5. What do we got there?
0: There's
1: we
0: a
1: got,
0: few.
1: They got eight wild cards.
0: Whole
1: card
0: village.
1: Teams. Got the whole village there.
0: A whole village of teams in front of the Jays. But it's early.
1: And I don't see Barker's Jays in there.
0: Nope. 10.5 back. That's a big number. I'd probably just stop looking at that left side of the screen.
1: I think probably.
0: Just stop looking at that, you think?
1: Yeah. I think that's probably a good idea.
0: Yeah.
1: It's early.
0: Yeah, I mean, it is. But if I were in the front office, I'd be thinking it ain't too early. It might be time to go out and make a move when probably maybe you weren't expected or wanting to do that.
1: I think they're looking at.
0: I would think there's some urgency there.
1: I think they're looking.
0: Both sides of the ball.
1: I think they're looking at.
0: Moves. The dude that throws it and the dude's trying to hit it. And it can't be a Barker.
1: Yeah.
0: You know?
1: I still think it's easier to add a pitcher at this point.
0: I know it is. I'm not disagreeing with you, but every once in a while, Jeff, you do what you have to do when you have to do it.
1: Joe Siddle will join us later on in the show. Dan Plesac will be along. And when we come back, Joe Madden, host of the Book of Joe podcast, World Series champion, longtime MLB manager, three-time manager of the year. Joe Madden joins us next. It's Blair and Barker on the Sportsnet Radio Network and Sportsnet.
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13: All right. Welcome back to Blair and Barker, brought to you by Capital One. 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
15: We'll give them a peek behind the curtain. Now, Barker's talking about getting one of those beds that elevates, right? 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
15: And I told him, good, like, go buy a van because you just canceled your man card.
14: That's rude.
15: Like seriously.
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17: All right, welcome back to Blair and Barker. Brought to you by Capital One. Capital One giving Canadians credit for 30 years. 707 will be the first pitch tonight. Is this thing sliding down?
18: Yeah. God. Boy. How many does it take?
17: I mean, yeah.
18: Hey, slick.
17: Yeah.
18: See this part?
17: Yeah.
18: Turn it. Tighten.
17: Too much work. Anyhow, 707 will be the first pitch tonight as the Jays take on the Rays. The Jays looking to salvage something from this series against the Rays, who have the best record in the American League.
18: Never wanted a winning edition more.
17: Yeah,
18: Jay's talk than I do tonight.
17: But getting to the point, I'm sure Joe Siddle, our next guest, Blue.

0: Jays TV analyst. Would love to be analyzing a Blue Jays victory tonight. How you doing, Joe? Looks
1: Buddy.
0: You got moving in the back there?
1: Yeah, you do look sharp, though.
0: They
1: put you in the janitor's office? What's happening, dude?
2: Seriously. I got out of our booth, and I came into the booth next to us where the high home camera is. I thought it'd be a little quieter because the noise is already blaring. Do you know why the noise is blaring, guys?
1: Why?
2: Somebody's down on the field taking a lot of extra batting practice right now.
3: The first baseman.
2: I just arrived. My good friend Dan Shulman has been here for about 30 minutes, and he said there is one guy down there all by himself taking some early batting practice, Vladimir Guerrero Jr.
3: Good for him.
0: There you go.
2: Whatever that means. But, Kev, you know what? You said you took the words right out of my mouth. How many times have you scuffled? What can you do to get out of it? You got to work. You just keep working.
3: Yeah.
2: And
3: you know.
2: That's why.
3: Yeah. You know, it's funny. Sorry to interrupt you, but it is funny that you mentioned him on the field as long as he has been. I have brought this up the couple of times that I've done Blue Jays Central. I've been at the field. I've been there late. That dude's been the only guy in the cage. I can hear balls off a tee being hammered. Walk by it, and it's that dude standing there by himself.
2: And I'm sure people don't want to hear that. Fans don't want to hear that. It's just an observation because this is what we're doing. We're here, and this is what we see. I mean, we can talk about Vladdy day in and day out, at bat to at bat. John Schneider even joked about it yesterday. It's like the topic of the day every day. It's kind of getting old. I'm about ready to let it go and just he's Vladimir Guerrero Jr. He's going to hit, and he's going to hit really well sometime soon. It's just unfortunate that you hope you're not looking back on this season and saying they lost it in April and May because your big boys weren't performing. But again, he's not the only one.
0: What do you look for? And I'll ask both of you guys this. Other than having the manager say he's about to break out, what suggests to you that a hitter's about to break out? Joe, I'll start with you and then
3: go with Bart.
2: Well, so game one of the series, I started the broadcast off before his first at-bat, and I said something I saw in batting practice. I try to watch from the side as much as I can, and it looked to me like he was making a conscious effort to do something that I feel is imperative as a hitter, that really whenever hitters have problems, the first thing I look is their forward move. If you can't control your forward move, you're getting out of it. You're getting out front, and all heck breaks loose because then you start rushing. You're playing catch up. All those bad phrases hitters talk about. He looked like he was barely striding, and I'm not talking about spreading out, not striding. I'm just talking about controlling that move and really allowing yourself to turn and stay behind the baseball. I mean, we need to be in a cage to talk to each other and demonstrate, but Kev, you know what I mean.
3: It's
2: staying behind the baseball, using the big part of the ballpark. And again, that's mentally your approach is using the big part of the ballpark because it allows you to stay on the ball and behind the ball better. I thought I saw something in BP. The day didn't go great. Yesterday didn't go great, but it takes time. Maybe he's slowly on to something. But after watching again last night, do you see baby steps? Yeah, because he's flatty. But, man, he was so confused that first at-bat. I think he is just outthinking himself right now. And, you know, you're trying to rectify problems against some of the best pitchers because these Rays are just nasty. I mean, it sinkers in. It sliders away. It's just not a lot of fun. So I think it'll come. He is who he is. We've seen too much of it. It's just, as fans, I'm sure, and we all are just so frustrated because we know what the ceiling is and what it should be.
3: Yeah, sometimes I like to watch his takes. I thought his takes a couple of days ago were better. I'm like you yesterday. You know, it didn't look so much like that. I mean, Shane McClanahan making, you know, a bunch of people look like they shouldn't be looking. For me, I think sooner or later, dude's got to start hammering the heater. Like that is, if you're not going to be able to hammer the heater, you know, and to do that, you can't chase the heater all over the strike zone. You know what that does sometimes when you do that? You think you have a mechanical flaw. I used to be the master of that. Because I'd chase that thing all over the place, and it was your fault because you were catching a lot of the times, and you would call certain things. Yeah, stop laughing.
2: You remember?
3: Of course I did, that I couldn't hit, and it would put me in such a mental stage to where, why am I not getting to that when I shouldn't even be swinging at it? That's the point I was trying to make a little bit of. Until he just sort of takes that one that he can't hit and gets that one that he can, and then he starts doing that again, and then he does it again. And then he does it again. And all of a sudden, we ain't talking about Vladdy anymore because Vladdy's hitting balls to the moon.
2: A good comparison is what Okamoto is doing. And we've talked extensively about his adjustments and all that. But watch him. And I think if Vladdy gets back on the fastball, you're still going to look silly on some breaking balls. And that's okay. Mm-hmm. But you'll be hammering fastballs and you'll be on the hanger. That's what you want. You'll chase some sliders down and away. Okamoto still does it. And that's okay. But I think that's the first step in the right direction for him right now.
3: Where do you think Dalton Varsha's game as a whole is at? That's the defensive side and the offensive side.

0: do you think he's at?
1: It's not Dalton Varsho to me. It just looks different this year, guys. I'm not sure why. It looks like he's lost a step in center field. You see the reads are a little off. The speed looks like it's down a hair. He's battled some leg injuries, I know, some bottom half, the shoulder surgery last year. I'm not even talking about the throwing arm. I disregard that. But just looks a little bit different out there. Made a great catch last night. He kind of had to readjust a couple of times to get there before he crashed into that wall. That's on the defensive side. And on the offensive side, it just, I hear too much. Every spring it seems to be guys are working on things. And I'm like, if I'm Dalton Varsho and my year went the way it did last year, I would just like kind of think that's who I am and just try to continue to be that. And if that's hitting 220, oh well. If that's striking out 30% of the time, oh well. But it might also be hitting 25 and 30 home runs. And that to me is where his value is. That's just who he is. The swing's funky. It's a funky baseball swing, right? It's out and around and kind of a, oh yeah, it's it. But when he runs into it, he can develop some bad speed and run into balls and come a long way. I just think that's who he is. I don't think he should try to be that hammer a ground ball back to the pitcher and stay on top of the ball and shoot balls the other way. Sure, the strikeouts are down, but he looks like a completely different hitter, and I'm not a fan. I'm a fan of the Dalton Varsho we were seeing last year and before.
2: I think you know it.
3: Yeah, no, I'm with you. I'm a fan of the Dalton Varsho that was up at the plate in the Game 7 of the World Series. I mean, I just...
2: I like homers.
3: I don't know. Sometimes... Well, this gets to my next question, actually, with Dylan Cease about guys reinventing themselves, maybe not to the same degree.
2: But he did.
3: But Dylan is, you know... Kevin has made the point. 7-7, you know, is, I mean, they want more efficiency from him. They'll take 7 strikeouts in 7 innings compared to maybe, I don't know,
2: 5-12.
3: 5-12. The 7-7 is kind of what they're aiming for. How hard is it going to be? And so far it's gone well, but how hard is it going to be to walk that line through a full season of starts?
1: Well, first of all, in that comparison on the pitcher side, Cease, and on the hitter side, Varsho, to me, that's not even a close comparison because I think Dylan Cease's toolbox is way bigger.
2: Right.
1: Like, he's got a lot of tools in that thing, and we're starting to see them this year. I think when he signed, we heard from him, too, and talking to him when he arrived in Dunedin, down in Florida, and what he was impressed most with when he had his Zoom calls with the Blue Jays is what they could do for him, what they were suggesting, the different pitch shapes. And I'll never forget the quote. For the rest of my time broadcasting, Dylan sees games because all he said, he looked at me and said, 6 shapes. And it was his last spring training game, and he was like a little kid in a candy store because he kind of had them all going. Because I kind of walked up to his locker and I said, that was interesting. Like, holy cow. He said, yeah, 6 shapes. And then we proceeded to talk about his game, but that's what he means. And the way he uses that sinker now, the way he can run that in on right-handers, those are quick outs. You know, Jeff, back in our day, back in the 90s, sinkers and changeups were great pitches because you could throw an 0-1 sinker to a lefty or 0-0 changeup to a lefty and get him to roll over, one pitch, one out. Mm-hmm. That's how you went 7 innings back in the day. Well, Dylan Cease has now gone 7 innings and back-to-back starts. I think he can do that. He is very cerebral, as you probably know and have seen. And what I mean by that is he's constantly thinking about his delivery. And they did a lot of things. Like, he's... Throughout his career, his delivery has evolved. But you talk about how tight and bound he is with the short arm swing now, and now he's like got the look away going. There are a lot of things going on. You probably have seen before the game at times that core velo belt thing he uses.
2: Yes.
1: Where the coach will hold him back and does it all the time. And when I asked him in the spring about it, he has a tendency to fly open and really jump off the pitching rubber and fly open. So it's a drill that he's continuing to try to hammer. When his delivery and his mechanics are right, and you can say this for all pitchers, but because of how nasty his stuff is, when his mechanics are right, it's Cy Young stuff. And that's, he wants to be that every year instead of Cy Young contestant 1 year and 4.5 ERA the next. That for him is getting old, and that's why he's battling this consistency.
2: Okay, it's funny that you mentioned toolbox. I heard you last night too mention WD-40. Joe, I like this. I like this side of Joe. WD-40, that's 40. Pretty good. You were saying, so I don't remember what you said, but it was really good. I even laughed.
1: I think Dan said something about shaking the rust off somebody.
2: That's it, like WD-40. Yeah. Boy, it was a good one.
1: I forget who we were talking about.
2: I do too, but it was good. You're coming up with all these new ones. I wonder when everybody, say Addison Barger gets back. Who's the odd guy out in all of this, in your mind?
1: Don't you say Pinango's name. Don't anybody say Pinango's name. I didn't like him leaving the first time.
2: Oh.
1: No. It's going to be tough, guys. David Schneider's, the struggles continue. Lenin Sosa, the struggles continue. The

0: hitter profile, you don't love. It just doesn't seem like a Blue Jay type hitter's profile. Can Schneider play second when you need? I mean, I think they're both kind of probably looking in the mirror a lot these days, and especially with Nathan Lucas's return impending too. Because if you get a good, healthy Nathan Lucas back, boy, does he ever look good in the two hole, maybe, and the at bat that he gives you. And, you know, again, the good Nathan Lucas, the guy that we just saw when he came back off of the injured list. So those guys, those are the first two names that come to mind that, of course, got to be really staring at themselves. And, hey, if I'm a David Schneider, we all know what he is capable of. He is capable of being that perfect platoon guy type guy. Play him in the right spots. He's going to take his walks. He'll hit a home run every once in a while for you. But unfortunately, that part of it isn't happening. And it's been a struggle. It's just he really seems to be working under the ball. And the best thing he's doing right now is walking. And that's not a great thing to be said about just a hitter.
1: Yeah, 140 is 140. Well, it'll always be 140.
2: You know, yeah. And to me, the interesting thing isn't so much what happens when Barger comes back. It's when both he and Lucas are back. Because now you're talking about lefty-righty balance as well. But gosh, I'm with you. I don't like
1: take the best hitter.
2: Yeah,
1: if he's lefty,
0: there's
1: lefty.
0: No way you can say Pinon go out of here. No, I don't care about this lefty righty stuff anymore. You just can't do it. He gives you too many good at bats.
1: Yeah,
0: every time.
1: Absolutely.
2: And

0: buy that. But can you tell me what you're seeing that is wrong with him at the plate then, if it isn't the toe?
1: Well, I think, you know, a lot of these guys didn't get off to great starts. I mean, we keep talking about Barger coming back and Kirk coming back. Well, they weren't exactly swinging the hottest sticks either. So it takes time. I think it's a new season. And we heard it in spring training. It might have been George's quote about having targets on your backs, right? I think they do. And I think each team that they play probably spends a little more time in their pregame meetings, because this lineup was one that everyone around Major League Baseball was really looking at, saying, that's Blue Jays baseball. That's a good way to do it. Now we're seeing the Rays kind of do it in a similar fashion. It kind of reminds you of that. But in terms of George, I think it's just trying to figure out where he is at. He's got a fairly simple swing. There's not a whole lot of movement, and he does a good job of not really getting out and around it, but he can spin on it once in a while. And I mean, I don't know. I've never had a fractured toe, nor have I tried to hit with a fractured toe in my front foot, but everybody says he's fine. John says he's fine. He says he's fine. He's got to be feeling. He's got to be favoring it a little bit. So, all these roster discussions and lineup discussions, there'll be a lot easier conversations if George gets locked in and if Vladdy gets locked in and if Barger starts hitting a few homers. All of those things change, right? So in answer to your question about George, I just don't think he's had his chance yet. If the first few weeks of a season are rough, he's the type of guy that if he is going to turn things around, it's going to be pretty soon. Well, then he broke his foot, broke his toe, and he sits out. Now you got to come back from that. So I think he's still working through that. I would imagine anytime soon he'll come around and be himself. He handles the ball middle in really well. Mm-hmm. And more teams will try to either run it in on him or, these Rays with their sinkers in and breaking balls away. That's what they keep doing. And they mix it up really well. But I think George is going to be fine. If he's going to be fine, I think it's going to be real soon. Just like I think Vladdy will too. It's got to be sooner rather than later. We all know that, but we have no control over it.
2: Fingers crossed.
0: Joe, really good of you to do this, man. Thanks so much.
3: Use a little WD-40 tonight, my friend.
0: Right, WD-40.
3: See
0: you later, man.
3: See
0: be
3: you,
0: well.
3: Man. Bye. Have fun.
0: Take care. Joe Siddle, Blue Jays TV analyst. So there you go. So Vladdy out in the field. Music going.
3: Yeah.
0: BP.
3: Yeah, you got something. To. You got to see where the ball's going.
0: Can I ask you something?
3: I used to do it all the time.
0: Is BP on the field?
3: Absolutely.
0: Better than in the cage?
3: Absolutely. You got to see where the ball ends up. Once in a while, you got to, I say that take your picture thing all the time. There's a lot to that. Every guy like Vladdy, right? It's, he's overswinging, he's falling off the plate a little bit. It's, not that easy, fluid finish that we saw when he was in the playoffs in the World Series. Even his takes, how easy they were when he was in the playoffs, right? It looked like he just see it. It's like that Barry Bonds thing where as soon as that dude was releasing it, boy, that's a spinner. I'm taking that thing because I can't hammer that thing to the moon. You want to go out on the field. You want to be by yourself. He's turning the music up, right? He wants to get in that music thing just gets him into a little bit of a, I know it sounds silly, but it gets him into a little bit of a, you hit one and you get a little bit of rhythm and, you hit another one and it just, you're sort of telling yourself between the years, man, I'm starting to feel a little bit like all of a sudden now I can start to feel that and I'm not thinking about it so much. And once I get in the game, because I'm not thinking about it, now I just go out there and do it. It's one's kind of feeding off the other. You got to have a little dig me session, Jeff. Every once in a while, because you can hit the ball in the third deck, you got to go out there and see yourself do it. I love that. Get out there by yourself. Whatever it is, probably hitting off a tee. I don't know. Probably hitting off a tee. We saw him hit homers off a tee.
0: Mm-hmm.
3: I've done that many times. Not the hardest thing to do. So, yeah, I mean, this is a good thing. You want to see sometimes a little out and around in the games that he is, right? That ground ball to third, that's out and around. Fanny out to the dugout. He's losing his sort of how close he is with his barrel. You get on that field, you start digging yourself a little bit. You know, that carries over. It is all about confidence. You feel confidence in everything that you're doing because you've seen it play out in batting practice. It's like the Miles Straw thing. I've been practicing pulling the ball in the air, and then he gets in the game and he does it. Well, why'd he do it? Because he practiced it. Vladdy's no different. I mean, he's a human being just like everybody else, and you got to go out there and see yourself do it. And good for him to go out there. I used to do that all the time, do it so much my hands would bleed. Because I had to, but I wanted to feel it.
0: I'm just trying to see if, here's a little news item. And, okay, I will pass this on from Mark Boffo. That's not Jays related,
3: mm-hmm.
0: but Could be.

0: Max Fried exited the game with left elbow posterior soreness today. The Yankees announced he will be examined by team physician Dr. Chris Ahmad and undergo imaging tomorrow in New York. Yeah. He was slated to face the Blue Jays coming up. So the Yankees, they are getting Carlos Rodon. Is Carlos Rodon back or is it they're coming back? Garrett Cole, I believe we said yesterday, was up to something like 77 pitches, but
1: that's a huge loss.
0: That's a massive loss huge. Because that's, you know, you're looking at Schlittler and him and
1: Cole,
0: and then the
1: Rodon
0: and the
1: Warren,
0: other
1: Will Warren, I think it is. They got some filth nasty they can throw at you.
0: Yeah,
1: and that dude can get a bunch of people out. That's a big deal.
0: That is a big.
1: It's a huge deal.
0: You know, even if
1: arms just can't take that stuff, Jeff. They just really. I mean, that dude throws upwards of almost three digits. I mean, he's a little old skinny dude who just lets it eat all the time and grunting and yelling at you.
0: Yeah.
1: I mean, your arm just can't take it.
0: You hate to see guys get hurt. And he's by all accounts a pretty, everybody I know is, everybody, by the way, the Orioles are beating the Yankees 7-0 right
1: now. Yeah, uh-oh.
0: That is a serious loss for the Yankees if it gets much more serious than simply needing to be shut down for a little bit.
1: Anytime you go outside the organization to see a doctor, that is no bueno.
0: The Jays lineup is out, and there you go. Springer leading off in DHing, Pinyango in left, Vladdy at first, Okamoto at third, Varsho in center, Sanchez in right, Clement second, Jimenez at short, Heinemann behind the plate, Dylan Cease on the mound.
1: Yeah.
0: So,
1: other than Valenzuela, it's probably about the best you can run out there.
0: Yeah.
1: Yeah. I mean, this is, you know, those middle names there are just going to have to start doing some heavy lifting. Like, you know, it's going to take one of those moments where one of them big dudes like last night, Vladdy walks up, bases loaded, and somebody just absolutely, or this runner on second base, and just absolutely destroys one and just gets that mojo. You know, a lot of dudes lost their mojo. Hard early in the season sometimes when you lose your mojo to find your mojo. Just really is. And Vladdy seems to me like a little bit he's lost his mojo.
0: I have no idea what mojo is.
1: Well, it's like that. It's swagger. It's like, I think those two things go kind of hand in hand. But it's basically like, I'm going to get you. There's nothing you can do about it. And Vladdy's been through some of those times recently where I'm going to get you and there's nothing you can do about it. When's the last time? It's been a little, not this year. I think that's the thing, right? And that's why you're starting to see him. You know, he's not a batting practice guy. It's rare that you ever see him on the field practice.
0: Quite often last year, he and Bo would go into the
1: Bo was out there more than Vladdy was. Vladdy likes that. You know, he's got his little routine, what he does with flips and off the tee. And sometimes every once in a while, you got to see where the ball's going. You know, can I actually do it in batting practice? If I can't do it in batting practice, how the heck am I going to do it in the game? It's all those things.
0: I mean, remember when Vladdy was a little younger and he was bringing his uncle in to help him?
1: It ain't his uncle. I get back to that. It's, you know.
0: No, but remember David Ortiz was talking about having a conversation with him at the All-Star game. I think Vladdy has a lot of people in his ear.
1: There's a lot of people that know Vladdy's really good at his craft, and they wonder why consistently he can't put together 162 game of that. You know, we had Mark Shapiro on our show, and I asked him, have we seen the ceiling? And he said, I think we have, but the interesting part of this is, can he do it 162 game season? Right? Can he do sort of what he did in the playoffs for 162 games? The last time we saw that was in 2021, and we all know where he was doing it at. So, I don't know. I mean, you like that the effort's there. He's very aware of what's going on, and I'm sure he knows why he's not doing it.
0: You know what? I'm gonna say this, because one thing I've noticed during Blue Jays talk, and maybe this is a product of the World Series, but you are getting less people saying, I wish Vladdy wouldn't laugh as much. You know, I wish he wouldn't be, you know, I'd like take it a little more seriously. Remember, but yeah, we used to get those calls all the time. And thankfully,

0: least since the world's, because, you know, we get tired of telling people that the dude works. It's not that he's lazy. It's not that he's sitting around eating ice cream and watching TV in the clubhouse. He's working. He's trying to work through this. You made the point about him in the cage and all that.
1: Yeah.
0: So, and at least people are aware of that now, which is a good thing. I noticed that this year. I kept thinking, okay, when do people, because they're sports fans, when do people, they're not going to turn on them, but
1: yeah,
0: when does it start becoming something, instead of, man, they need to get Vladdy going, when does it become, I mean, what the hell, you know? And we haven't reached the what the hell stage yet with Vladdy. At least I don't think from fans. I don't think we have from fans. They still seem largely supportive. You know, and again, you go to the World Series and that, like I've told you, I think there's at least a year to 2 year shine of the World Series.
1: You do, really?
0: I really do.
1: Wow.
0: Because everybody knows it's hard to get back.
1: So you're okay with six games under 500?
0: No, but I'm saying I think people still view this team, and rightly so. These are the defending American League champions. And I think that still means something the year after.
1: Well, right now they're the second worst team in the American League.
0: They're the defending American League champions.
1: Right now they're the second worst team in the American League.
0: And they're the defending American League champions.
1: And right now they're the second worst team in the American League. Like, you know, again, both answers can be right, Jeff. Like, we can both be right at the same time.
0: No.
1: Okay, we can. You know, so, yeah, it's just, I just mentioned it. I said it earlier that, you know, other guys got to step up. It just don't have to be Vladdy. And you poo-pooed that
0: in
1: a second and said it's got to be Vladdy. Well,
0: it has to be. That doesn't mean that he's gonna do it on his own. But I'll put it this way. Vladdy goes 3-for-4 tonight with a home run.
1: And they win?
0: And they lose. You're going to feel.
1: There he is.
0: There he is. We got pictures of Vladdy.
1: Yeah. It's the hand moving. Did you hit that out, or was that a lazy fly ball to right center? Right center. It's like, you can tell he's not excited about that.
0: No.
1: See,
0: he's not
1: excited about that.
0: Anyhow.
1: No, you can always tell.
0: Vladdy's out in the field.
1: Because you can always tell about his finish and where the ball's going to go.
0: Let's look at this one.
1: Yeah, I mean, he's trying to get the ball in the air because of where his barrel's ending up. Like, it's,
0: yep.
1: And I didn't even see where the ball's going, and I can tell you that just because I used to try and do that. And I was the master at 5 o'clock.
0: Yes, you were.
1: Boy,
0: you were the king of 5
1: Man,
0: o'clock.
1: Man, was I.
0: Dan,
1: just like that, gun show out, baby. Bam!
0: You were the guy
1: fifth
0: that
1: deck.
0: People around the cage would go, God, that guy's hitting. And Gibby would look, Gibby would open his, would point at his watch.
1: I'd always say, don't be afraid to change that lineup, bud.
0: Dan Plesac of the MLB Network joins us next. It's Blair and Barker on the Sportsnet Radio Network and Sportsnet.
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12: 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Capital One giving Canadians credit for 30 years.
13: Hello.
12: What?
13: What's wrong with you?
12: Let's get to Dan Plesak, our next guest.
13: He's my favorite.
12: He's here. He's yeah, there. He's MLB there. Network he's everywhere. Analyst and former Major League pitcher. How you doing, Dan?
13: Hey, buddy.
14: I'm good. I'm here. I'm there. I'm everywhere, guys.
12: Yeah, you are. You are. Well, yeah, I mean, you were a versatile pitcher. You could do anything.
13: Yep.
12: You can be used in any situation. You can call in Plesak.
13: Opener, closer.
14: Yeah, bring me in the sixth. Bring me in the eighth. Bring me in the ninth. Whatever you need.
12: Mm. Absolutely. Absolutely. Hey, Dan, I wanted to ask you about, you know, the Jays obviously have, things have changed with the bullpen since we last spoke to you. Louis Varland is now getting the ninth inning a lot of the times. He's, you know, John is still not calling him the closer. It's kind of a committee, but it's a committee of one right now, more or less. Mm-hmm. I wanted to ask you this. Is it hard to go from ninth inning to seventh inning to eighth inning? I'm talking about in terms of how you get ready. Ninth inning, seventh inning, eighth inning, eighth inning, seventh inning. Is there a big change in preparation and routine for a guy like Jeff Hoffman?
14: Not really, because he's had experience pitching seventh, eighth inning, pre-ninth inning when he was with the Phillies. So I don't think that's an issue. I tell you this, I think it'll be good for Varland. One of the things you don't have to deal with when you pitch the ninth is to get

0: up and down a couple of different times, not getting into the game. Usually the ninth inning guy is the best taken care of guy out there in the bullpen. So I think Hoffman will handle this role. He's done it in the past. And I think Varland's done a pretty good job in the ninth inning, too.
1: Dan, you worried about the Jays?
0: Yes. I'm worried as far as winning the East. I don't think this year they're as good as the Yankees or the Rays. They're 2.5 games out of the wild card. The salvation for the Blue Jays is this. The American League is really down this year. When you look at the standings, how many teams in the NL are over 500? Every team in the NL Central. I just think 2.5 games back, it's way too early to panic. Is this a postseason team? I think it is. I think it's a wild card team, but I don't see them winning the East. And I was bullish on the Jays last year. There just doesn't seem to – and listen, health has played a lot part of it. Like Springer's been out a lot. Archer's been out a lot. They have some starting pitchers that they have been counting on that haven't been available. But, yeah, I just think they're in a much more difficult spot this year than they were last.
1: I saw your top 25. I think it's top 25. You come out with the best starting pitchers in baseball. It's top 25, right, Dan?
0: Top 25.
1: Yeah,
0: correct,
1: and I think the last one that you came out with, you had Dylan Cease at maybe middle of the pack, 10th, 12th, somewhere in there. But he was at least in your top 25. What do you make of him? What's the ceiling you think for him this year?
0: Lots of swing and miss. The only concern I have with Cease, and it's really been during his whole career, he'll have a few starts now and then where the pitch total gets up around the fifth and sixth inning, right? Where he's 85, 90 pitches in. What comes with a lot of swing and miss is high pitch count, and I think that can be his bugaboo at times. I'm concerned about the Jays' rotation. I wasn't last year. But I am this year.
2: I'm wondering, you know, we just got some news a couple of minutes ago about Max Fried leaving the game with left elbow posterior soreness, and he's going to be examined and undergo imaging tomorrow in New York.
1: He was number one on your list, too, Dan, I believe.
2: That's right.
0: He was number one. Yeah. I think if any team can handle a pitcher or two being out for a couple of weeks, the Yankees have. The Yankees and the Jays have kind of flipped roles, in my opinion. I thought last year the Jays' starting pitching was far superior to anybody in the division. That's what would get them through, and I thought that's what did. This year the Yankees have gotten some really good contributions from two guys. Weathers has been really good, and Warren, who pitched last night, has been really good. And they have reinforcements coming. Rodon is already activated. Gerrit Cole seems like he's a couple of weeks away. The Yankees similarly have the problem that the Jays did last year. Too much starting pitching. Who goes to the bullpen? It's a great problem to have. Right now the Jays don't have it. The Yankees have that issue. And that's why I still think the Yankees are going to win the East. I like the Rays. I just think the Yankees are a better team. But I will say this, I'm not as bullish on the Yankee bullpen as I've been in the past. Bednar's been good, not great. They have some issues in the seventh, eighth inning with Cruz and Hill. They don't have a lot of swing and miss lockdown. This is going to be a wild East, but I hate to say this, we're only in the second week of May. And unless the Blue Jays get some of these pitchers back, and they start getting some production out of guys that have been injured, I think they're playing for a wild card spot. Because I think the Yankees and the Rays right now are just better than the Jays.
1: Dan, we've seen some stars have some slow starts. Tatis Jr., Vladdy has gotten off to a slow start. Cal Raleigh. Witt Jr., up until the last week and a half, you know, he's inside the park and things. Now he's back to being himself. You have any idea why you think the slow starts with some stars have been?
0: You want my honest opinion?
1: Absolutely.
0: Hope I don't get fired for this.
1: Yeah.
0: WBC.
1: You think so?
0: I do.
1: Why do you think that?
0: Jeff, I had never been to the WBC in person until this year. I've watched all the games on TV and thought, boy, that's neat. That's a cool environment. I called 12 games in 8 days in Houston. I was at the finals in Miami. That was the closest thing to postseason baseball. I was blown away at the

0: intensity. I was blown away at the pace of play. Kevin, those games were played like they were October games. And I just don't know how guys can be ready for that level of play after 2 or 3 weeks of spring training. And I think a lot of guys are paying the price for it.
1: Dan, what's going on with your Phillies? All it you got to be honest. All it took was getting a new manager for your Phillies to take off now and be a better team.
0: You know what I think with the Phillies? I was surprised they weren't hitting. The defense was lousy. I'm a huge Rob Thompson fan, but I kind of agree with Dave Dombrowski that, listen, you could keep going status quo and be 7 to 8 games under 500, or say this. The Phillies situation is different than a lot of teams. They're in win now mode. They brought back Schwarber. They have a lot of big long-term contracts. They're going to be paying out contracts for the next 5, 6 years, big ticket guys. They had to salvage right away. And I thought it was a move that had to be made. As much as I love Rob Thompson, I think they were in need of another voice. I do feel this way. Of the teams that were 8 to 10 games under 500 at the time, the Phillies and the Mets, the Phillies roster is so far superior to all the teams in baseball that are under 500. I mean, you look around the diamond, Schwarber, I mean, Bryce Harper, Bryson Stott, Alec Bohm is finally starting to hit, JT Realmuto, and I still think they're starting pitching, if not the best, one of the best staffs in all of baseball. Zach Wheeler was brilliant last night. He shut down the Red Sox, took them 19 pitches to get through the first 3 innings. Aaron Nola's been a little hit and miss. Andrew Painter, a young guy they have, he's had more miss than hit. Boy, when you've got Luzardo and Christopher Sanchez, if Sanchez, Luzardo, and Wheeler, I don't think the Phillies are going to go into very many. I doubt if they're going to go into another 10-game span where they go 3-7. They're just starting to get rolling now.
2: Nice. Dan, how do you fix the Mets? Or can you?
0: No, I don't think they're not a playoff team right now. Nolan McClain has been good. Freddie Sanchez has been good. They have too many questions, 2, 3, 4, and 5 in the rotation. The lineup isn't hitting. They're going with the younger route with younger players. I think they'll play better than they have up to this point. But I think they've really, for the most part, buried themselves. They're not winning the East. They're not catching the Braves, and I think the Phillies are going to lap them. They're 7.5 games out of a wild card spot. They have the second worst record in the NL. They have a lot of money invested into a couple of players, and I just don't see them turning it around at 500 or above.
1: Dan, is there a player in baseball that you pay attention to that not too many people do that's a really good baseball player?
0: Well, I'll tell you a guy I really like for the Cubs, Nico Horner. He's finally hit his stride. He's a terrific player. And I'll tell you another guy that's caught my eye. The Cardinals have a rookie named J.J. Weatherholt out of University of West Virginia. This guy can play, man. He is a solid player. He's kind of one of those guys that he's developed some power as he got to the minor leagues. He hit a home run last night to win that game against the A's. I tell you another guy that's fallen under the radar. Byron Buxton's had a really good start to the year for the Twins, and he was a WBC guy too. But he didn't play every day in the WBC. And I'll give you another guy on the Brewers, Bryce Tarang. Kevin, this guy's a player. He is a solid player.
1: Yeah, we saw him. He's really good.
3: Yeah, we
1: think you're right.
3: I am with you. You know, the thing with Byron Buxton, I'm an old Twins fan, so I watch the Twins. The whole thing with him is it's always been health. Like
0: him on the field.
3: If this guy had been able to put together to stay healthy for like 5 or 6 years in a row, we'd be talking about. I think we'd be talking about one of the 15 best players in baseball, 10 best players in baseball.
1: I think you're right.
0: Couldn't agree with you more. He could do everything, man. You know, he and Pico Armstrong are probably the best two defenders in center field. He can throw. He hits for power. He can run the bases. He glides around. He's a terrific player.
1: Which National League team's the bigger threat to the Dodgers? I shouldn't say bigger. There could be multiple. That's the reason why I ask. I think there's more than one. But I'm interested to hear who you think could beat the Dodgers in a series right now, today.
0: Phillies.
1: The Phillies.
0: I think the Phillies
1: not the Cubs.
0: One of the wild.
1: Not

0: the Braves.
1: I like the Braves. I don't love the Braves. I'm waiting for Bryce Elder to come back down to earth. They've got some great contributions. Chris Sale stole the ball really well. Getting Strider back has really helped them. But I would want to face Lizardo, Christopher Sanchez, and Zach Wheeler in a short or a long series. And I think if the Phillies get in, they're the main danger in the NL.
2: Nice.
0: Dan, we appreciate you joining us, man. Thanks so much.
2: Great stuff, insight, buddy.
0: As always.
2: Yeah. Thanks, man.
1: Don't jump off the bridge yet for the Jays, but you know what? You can dangle your feet in the water if you want.
2: That's great advice.
0: Yeah, we will be doing that. Take care, Dan.
2: See you, buddy. You're the best.
1: Got you. Okay.
2: Bye, man.
0: It's Dan Plesac of the MLB Network and former Major League pitcher.
2: Yeah.
0: Yeah, it's, boy, the National League, I just don't know, man. I
2: it's got that feel. The World Series is coming out of the National League. That's the kind of feel it's got.
0: Yeah.
2: You know, there's a lot more good teams in the National League than there are in the American League.
0: Well, the one thing I will say is that you look at the National League, and Dan kind of alluded to it. You know, the key to being successful in the postseason, I think, for a lot of teams is you've got to have three guys at the front of your rotation that can go in a short series. I do like the Phillies, but I don't know. I just have the feeling that window of opportunity's passed, you know?
2: Yeah,
0: with the Phillies.
2: They just don't seem to be able to I don't want to play small ball in the playoffs, but every once in a while you got to choke up, hit a ball the other way with a runner on third. And I'm just not sure the Phillies consistently with the Big Daddy hack all the time. You know, it works in the regular season because – you know, they just smother teams that just can't handle that. You know, you hit enough three-run homers in a game, other teams just can't. They just can't get past that. The playoffs, they sometimes keep it in the yard.
0: Yeah.
2: And I'm with you. You know, having a healthy Wheeler, I think, will help an entire season get him into the playoffs. Lizardo,
0: I think at some point, it's so hard to get back to the World Series. At some point, somebody's going to beat the Dodgers. But I think if it's going to happen this year, it'll be somebody like the Braves. Or somebody like, well, the Cubs pitching is kind of shredded right now. But the Braves, to me, are the team that, you know, maybe, you know, Alex does something at the deadline. I mean, their financials were really good. The Liberty Media's financials recently were really, really good. So maybe Alex has got some money to play with at the trade deadline. And you know, with Alex, you know, if they're in first place, he's going to do something. He's going to move to make that team better and give that team a shot at winning. But as much as you just sit there and say at some point it catches up to the Dodgers, Kevin, I just don't know. I look at them and they've lost four in a row, and you know they're still what we're looking at the standings. They're 24 and 18.
2: Mm-hmm.
0: They're still the Dodgers, and you still get the sense that they're going to play around. The Dodgers care if they win the West. They don't care if they win the West. They just want to be healthy when they get to the postseason.
2: Mm-hmm.
0: Padres, I'm not buying. Brewers are always there.
2: See, I think they care if they win the West. I just don't think they care if they have the best record in the National League.
0: No, maybe that's the best way to put it.
2: Yeah, I don't think
0: maybe that's the best way.
2: Yeah, I don't think they think that. You know, the Brewers don't have enough, just enough.
0: Yeah.
2: You know, I think they got enough to make the playoffs. They just don't have enough.
0: Cardinals have been a surprise.
2: A big one.
0: Cardinals have been a surprise.
2: Yeah, the Pirates have a bunch of pitching and not enough hitting and defense. It's, you know, there's ways you could poke holes in a bunch of teams that are trying to beat the Dodgers. I think
0: we may just have to say that we are at the point now, and you credit the Rays for doing what the Rays are doing. But I really think that on balance, there's such a separation between the Dodgers and Yankees right now.
2: Yeah, it's like the Blue Jays last year. It was like a different guy every day that was doing something against the Dodgers in the World Series, right?
0: Yeah.
2: I mean, it was the same guy over and over and over again. It was a different guy. Do any of those other teams have a different guy? I think that's to Dan's point of, you know, you got the rotation with the Phillies, and if you could get those guys hot, more than one or two within the Phillies lineup, you would have a better chance of, you know, not the same guy always having to hit the three-run homer.
0: See, with all
2: to
0: these
2: beat the Dodgers
0: and with some of those teams being bad, I just think that somebody is going to there's going to be a big move made before the trade deadline by somebody. It feels that way. You know, we were talking to guys last week, and David Dombrowski said there was a lot of chatter going on.
2: Yeah,
0: it just feels that looking at where the Mets are.
2: Yeah.

0: You know, looking at where the Giants are, looking at where the Red Sox are, you just think that it just feels as if somebody is going to be moved.
1: Yeah,
0: somebody big is going to be
1: moved. And
0: in
1: the American League, I think, to your point, too, moving that a little bit more forward, is I still don't think the team that's going to the World Series is the Yankees or the Rays in the American League. I think it's somebody else.
0: Well,
1: I really do.
0: I will say this because you made the point earlier in the year that you thought the Yankees were quite capable of winning the East comfortably.
1: Yeah,
0: and then going out in the playoffs because of the issues with them.
1: Yep.
0: Can Tampa Bay, if Tampa Bay gets into the playoffs, and again, it's early, but you know what the hell, it's sports talk radio.
1: Yeah.
0: We could talk about Vladdy. Tampa Bay gets in the playoffs with this type of a team. Do you think they're capable of knocking somebody off and going
1: like
0: all the
1: Dodgers?
0: Way?
1: No, I don't think that. You know, maybe a team or two in the American League, but the Dodgers muscling up. That's where the lack of homers, the lack of slug in their lineup. I think that's where that show up, right? I mean, you see how the Blue Jays almost beat the Dodgers. It was hitting homers.
0: Yeah.
1: You know, it wasn't getting them on, getting them over, getting them in. It was getting them on and over the fence, right? The Bo Bichette 3-run homer in the third inning. It's things like that. So, yeah, I don't know. I still think the American League's up for grabs. I don't think the East is. I think it's going to be one of those two teams that's winning. That's really far ahead right now.
0: Rays are 10-1 in the East.
1: There it is. But I don't think it's, you know, they're doing that with a lot of heavy lifting from Aranda and a really, really, really good pitching staff. Two behemoths and a really good bullpen. And they're running all over the place. And that running all over the place against teams like the Blue Jays, who quite frankly aren't real good at controlling that. You know, you can win games in the regular season. Can you do that in the playoffs? Can you run yourself to a World Series? I don't know. I always thought you had to thump your way to it. But weirder things have happened. And if anybody could do it, it would be that team with that underground city.
0: What are you going
1: to
0: look for?
1: Imagine going to the Trop for a World Series game.
0: Been there. I've done it.
1: That's awful.
0: No, it was jammed. It was jammed. There was lots of cut. No, that is not true.
1: I don't agree.
0: There was the Trop of the World Series, there was a lot of cowbell.
1: It's even worse.
0: That'd be
1: must watch. Holy moly.
0: Yeah, it was.
1: I mean,
0: it was an acquired taste.
1: Yeah.
0: See, I'm just not going to get it. I'm just not going to get in the dump in the Trop thing. I'm just not.
1: Well, it's true. Because you know it's true, and you know, you're.
0: What do they have to do against Griffin Jacks?
1: Light
0: tonight?
1: Candles and pray a little. That'd help.
0: Against Griffin Jacks?
1: I mean, he's just as good as all them other dudes. You're going to see it in shorter burst. You know, this is very individual. You know, we've talked about this for the last couple of days. This, you know, can you take the Pinyango approach and take the 0-1 changeup like you knew it was coming, that's really close to the zone, to get the cutter down and in to where you can just drop head and run like he stole something? Can you do that? Can you pass the baton that way? We just consistently haven't seen them do it. And until they do it, I just don't know if there's a right answer to your question. You just don't have enough guys consistently giving you professional at-bats yet. See that a couple of days in a row. They know exactly what they need to do. You know, they're not, it's not secret. It's not a secret. It's not rocket science. Get your pitch that allows you to do damage on. You know, not everybody's Ernie. Can swing at everything. It's only one Ernie. I'll say fingers crossed.
0: Yeah, I'm just sitting here seeing if we got
1: I think
0: any,
1: they'll win
0: got
1: it
0: any
1: though.
0: Update on
1: because I think Dylan Cease will do his part.
0: Yeah, and again, we made this point. Dylan Cease, they haven't seen Dylan Cease yet.
1: I'm not sure that matters with the way they put the ball in play.
0: Yeah, but
1: he throws really hard. But I think the way he's unpredictable early in counts with the spin, I think the change up to lefties, I think how he gets contact when he's behind in the count. And I think the velocity sometimes is a little overwhelming for certain hitters. And
0: it was interesting hearing Joe Maddon talk about Dylan Cease's delivery and how he thinks that's a key to him staying healthy, is the fact that it is so compact and short. Because, you know, the first time you see it, you go, wow, it looks kind of uncomfortable. Like it looks kind of short-armish. But then you watch, you know.
1: There's not a lot of parts.
0: No, there isn't. It's very, then he throws in that looking at third base, what I love. Like, that would freak me out as a hitter. Dude throws triple digits, and he's not even looking at me. I don't care if I hit you in the head.
1: You know a hitter would never know
0: I know
1: the same,
0: they
1: right?
0: wouldn't. I know
1: they're looking at release point.
0: I know, but still.
1: They're not
0: just
1: saying.
0: The

0: idea. Just the idea. You go back to the dugout. You said the coach, dude, isn't even looking at us.
1: Yeah, he's a pitcher now, which is kind of scary. You know, if he can do this against this team who's hot, 15 out of the last 17, you know, who you have to beat. They're not going to beat themselves. Like, they're going to – can he control a running game? Some would say don't let him on first. That's the easiest way to do it. But, you know, he's going to get the lefties, the speed lefties, the top, right, who put the ball in play. You're going to have to field your position. We've seen him not be able to do that on occasion. Mm-hmm. So there are little things that you try and clean up to play. How about let's start here. Play a clean game and see how far that takes you.
0: I would think that would.
1: How about that?
0: I think the manager would take that.
1: Play a clean game.
0: Get two home runs from Vladdy. See where it goes.
1: I mean, I wouldn't bank on that, but play a clean game.
0: That is it. That's it. That's all. We're done. No. We'll be doing Blue Jays Talk tonight following the game. Winning edition, I think, of Blue Jays Talk tonight with Blair and Barker. We'll be back tomorrow as well. That was Blair and Barker, brought to you by Capital One. Capital One, giving credit to over 4 million Canadians. Counting.

0: Ever since I've been talking on air about I've had it moments, Cherry Tabb, co-founder of the Herzig Eye Institute, says people are describing their I've had it moments without even being asked. 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Cherry Tabb says, look after yourself. Promise me. Who can argue with that?
1: From the 680 News Radio Traffic Center, I'm Carrie Prunskis. Westbound on the Gardner, west of Park Lawn, one of the center lanes is blocked because of a stalled vehicle, so it's extremely slow on the westbound Gardner, backed up from approaching Jarvis to west of Park Lawn. Westbound Lakeshore, very busy as well, from Parliament to York, and then more delays as you approach Parkside to the Gardner ramp at South Kingsway. 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
9: I was thinking we could lead off with the Kitchener Rangers winning the OHL championship. Was
8: yes.
9: That where you're gonna start?
8: Sure.
9: There? Okay. They swept the Barrie Colts. That's
7: we'll start, just right? Push that right okay. To the back for just a minute, Sammy, because the Toronto Maple Leafs relieve head coach Craig Berube of his duties behind the bench. General manager John Chyka has kind of deemed
9: you're
7: it.
9: You're in a fist fight with that name.
8: We all are.
9: It's Chyka.
7: Chyka. What did I say?
9: No, you said right. All right.
7: Organizational. That's the one that's twisting me right now. Shift.
8: Shoulder surgery.
7: And a search for a fresh start. Nick Kiprios. Justin Bourne. Sammy McKee. Frank the Tank, Baraska, Derek Brandeo.
8: Mm-hmm.
7: All right, boys. Kind of got into this a lot yesterday. I'm certainly glad we did.
8: Yep.
7: A lot of it, for me anyways, was based on what I wrote in Sportsnet.ca yesterday. And I did have a bit of a shift, a softening on Craig Berube. Mm-hmm. And it was really built around what was going on with Austin Matthews. And that's where I started to feel like something's not right. And I don't know in terms of what's next for Austin Matthews and how this affects him or his feeling of still being unsure out there. Mm-hmm. But we do know that Chyka and Matt Sundin had enough of whatever information they got, JB, over the course of 10 days, 12 days to make this decision.
8: Yeah. You know, Kip, I just feel like it had to happen. And I think, you know, Chyka made it pretty clear that it wasn't, in his opinion, wasn't about Berube and, you know, what he had done so much as they just need a fresh start here. And I know you're already, you don't like piece of it. It is an insane thing to say. Of course.
7: He's a great coach. He's blah, blah, blah. Yeah. And Austin's a prolific goal. Like, we all know that he won the Stanley Cup, but we also know they were horrific.
8: Yeah, real bad.
7: Right?
8: But
7: they were
8: just
7: horrific under him. Yeah. And all the numbers that he probably revisited in the last 10 days as well.
8: Yeah, absolutely. I just felt like, you know, I tried to do the role playing with you yesterday. Like, give me a reason why, you know, you're not going to let go of this guy. And I just don't think there's a good answer aside from,

0: the GM saying, I'm looking out for my own job ahead of the team, or saying the people above me don't want me to do it, or all these things. You can't go into the year with that. So this to me had to happen. And so I honestly feel a little sense of relief from Leaf Nation, who it's almost like, okay, next year can be this kind of clean slate, first pick, here we go, some excitement now.
1: Sammy, nobody was more emotional over the belief that he could be staying than you.
2: Me?
1: Yes, oh, you. Emotional. You. I don't want to, you know, put dirt on Craig Berube here, but like, there's a sense that you feel a lot better going into next season with a change.
2: I think, like, they had to make a change. And that's why I was so, you know, whenever you would come in here and you were alluding to the fact that you weren't the only one. There's tons of people that are alluding to the fact that maybe he'd be back. And I didn't think that there was any way a serious organization could function that way,
3: right,
2: especially with a new general manager who's preaching a different an organizational shift. You can't have an organizational shift if you keep the same head coach that was trying to win down the stretch and drove them into getting the first overall pick because they were so bad.
3: Yeah.
2: Like, it's just, there's part of me that's upset of the way it ended with Craig Berube, because I was so excited about him coming here, and I was just so excited about, like, the idea of what he was. And the first year was great. Like, they were the closest of anyone of beating the Florida Panthers, but it just fell apart.
3: Mm-hmm.
2: And a part of that's with Marner. You can talk about whatever you want, but it just fell apart. And this is the way it ended. I'm happy they did this. Relieved is the right word.
3: Mm-hmm.
2: I'm relieved that we're not going to have the conversations going into next year where it's like, well, maybe if they get off to a slow start, maybe they can let him go. It's just, I'm glad they did it.
1: Okay, let's hear from the general manager of the Toronto Maple Leafs on his opening statement today on Craig Berube fired today.
4: Thanks, everyone, for coming down. I know it was short notice. Appreciate you guys coming out. I just want to start off by thanking Craig Berube and his family for their contributions to the Toronto Maple Leafs. I've got to spend some time with Craig. He's a great man, a very good coach. Did a lot of good things here. That's not lost on me. I told him myself I hope to lead with the same class and grace that he did in his time here. Moving forward, we felt like, after reviewing the organization and spending some time in the facility and meeting with staff, we felt like this was the right decision on the path ahead. It was an organizational decision. It was not a verdict on Craig's coaching. I think that stands for itself. And we felt that this was the right decision at this time.
0: I don't think it stands for itself. It didn't go good. But anyway, the rest of that
1: is
0: all
1: okay.
0: Very
1: He's
0: nice.
1: He's just
0: nice
1: trying to be polite.
0: He said all the right things. I thought the line about class and grace was really nice. And everyone, to a man, no one has lost any respect for Craig Berube, who, you know, still a very good person.
2: But organizational shift.
0: Organizational shift. I think a few,
2: what does that mean to you guys?
0: A few other things I want to just put on is, I do want to ask you if you think the fans had anything to do with this. There was a pretty big push in the last couple days as rumors were that he was coming back. People were not happy with that. Do you think that they recognized that and saw it as a problem?
1: Yeah, I think there's a concern there for sure.
0: Like, you got to keep people engaged, and people were very frustrated at the idea of him coming back.
2: I mean, there's petitions. Like,
0: yeah,
2: that's never a good sign. When petitions start popping up in my mentions, it's not usually a good sign.
1: It's a challenge right now, and I think as an organization and what has always been deemed like a bulletproof kind of recession proof brand, it's probably taken the biggest hit I've seen. And I'm much older than you guys. Like, I can recall 70s, 80s, 90s, Toronto Maple Leafs, born and raised here. Mm-hmm. 88th player to ever play, born in Toronto and play for the Toronto Maple Leafs. There's not many of us.
0: Nope.
1: And they've taken a hit the last little while here. And yes, to your point, it is sensitive. Mm-hmm. And, you know, you want to keep season ticket holders engaged. You want to keep Bay Street engaged. They spend a lot of money down there.
0: Yeah.
1: Okay? A ton. They got to feel somewhat optimistic about the future. So, yeah, to your point, yes, I do believe it played into some of this.
0: You know, the one thing that we talked about yesterday, too, that I didn't like at the top of the show was the idea that they were going to talk to Austin, then make

0: the decision.
1: They may have already done that or already had the information that they needed to make this decision.
0: Right. But you know what? The one thing I complained about during the tree living era was that they weren't proactive about anything. Everything was last minute, wait and see, wait and see. This one, had they left it until they went to visit Austin, would have looked like Austin fired the coach. And they, by being proactive, they bail him out from having that perception.
1: Yeah, and Chaga did talk about the impact that maybe Matthews may have had. Clip three, let's have a listen.
2: How much did Austin's the future impact this decision, if at all?
3: None, zero.
0: Okay, yeah. You're off the hook.
1: Yeah, I mean, you can't be naive about it too, JB.
0: I'm not.
1: Right?
0: I'm not for a second. I'm talking about perception.
1: Okay, yeah, perfect.
0: Yeah.
1: You know, but I told you, we all know behind the scenes how it works with those star players.
0: Mm-hmm. So if he really wanted him here, he'd be here.
1: Well, it would be important to them.
0: Yeah.
1: That he's happy.
0: Yes.
1: And they've made it abundantly clear. We want him. We're going to build around him for our next push for the Stanley Cup. Mm-hmm. Which again, when I spoke of buying time by keeping him, it was not the belief that he's been a great coach for them or he's just the guy that didn't have the right players. Mm-hmm. Like, I do believe that it was warranted. A change was warranted. The only reason I went with that, maybe they want to buy some time, is that it would have given them some time to assess where they are as a team in October,
0: yeah,
1: November, and December. And that's gone now. Chyka is going to get his next guy in there.
0: Mm-hmm.
1: And it is foot to the pedal. We got to win now. We got to get back into the playoffs now. You go and get your coach right now and you give him a season of Sullivan in New York. A year later, that coach is going to be behind the eight ball a little bit.
0: But Kip, he's prioritized the team here. Your thing is talking about his own job.
1: No, I'm talking about it.
0: You're talking about the game of Survivor. You're not talking about
1: an organization. I'm not talking about Survivor. I'm talking about matching the team with the expectations and the process to get there.
0: Yeah.
1: There's a process to get there. You just can't just jump from being one of the worst teams in the league, in my opinion, with this lineup, with the lack of resources and draft picks and prospects.
0: Yeah.
1: Back into, we're going to compete for the Stanley Cup as early as this year.
0: But if they think that he's not a very good coach, like next year making playoffs for the Leafs is like Philly or any of those teams who did it this year. If it happens, it's probably going to happen by a hair. And so you can't go into American Thanksgiving and go, this coach that we didn't think was great wasn't great. We're losing. We got no draft pick. We need to fire the coach and turn this thing around. If you think you want to turn it around, you got to be pedal down from day one. Like, this is the only chance they have to turn it around.
1: I still stand by, if you're going to get a coach now, I don't believe that it needs to be Bruce Cassidy. To me,
0: that's fine.
1: Go find your next Spencer Carberry.
0: David Carl, then? Right?
1: Maybe. But it might not be the head coach that eventually gets this team back into a serious contender for a Stanley Cup. You may now have to go two
0: mm-hmm.
1: for John Chyka.
0: The average coaching tenure in the NHL is 2.3 years right now. So
1: I'd like to see a younger coach. I'd like to see a younger coach with less
0: Jeff Halpern.
1: With less pressure to come in and be the guy.
0: Mm-hmm.
1: I think they could learn a big lesson on Sullivan leaving Pittsburgh.
0: I agree.
1: And going to New York and understanding that this guy was considered one of the best coaches in the league. And yet, if he doesn't have the horses, he's going to look really ordinary.
0: Totally. I remember some line about Al Arbor being asked how to be the best coach. And it was something like just be behind the bench with the best players, like get off the bus with the best players. It's pretty much all there is to it for some of these guys.
1: Chyka was asked today about okay. on where he

0: Art, yeah, I'm with you.
1: Don't come out and say we want to.
0: I don't know. Maybe that's exactly what this town needs.
1: Yeah.
0: A guy that gives you.
1: Doesn't say nothing.
0: Nothing.
1: We don't. Listen, we feasted on DNA and we'll have a plan. And, Chike goes up there like he's in a, on trial and trying not to give anyone away.
0: Chike has established himself real quick here as being a guy between Doan and Berube now, where it's like, you're out, and I'm not wasting any time. To your point, and
1: treadmill's fast.
0: If I got to cut you off at the knees, I'm cutting you off at the knees, and I'm not feeling bad about it at all.
1: Totally,
2: we love our Jays Leafs parallels here. Like, there is not a worse press conference guy, maybe in all of sports, than Ross Atkins. Ross Atkins, the general manager of the Blue Jays,
1: they just don't listen.
2: He just doesn't say words. Like, he speaks in these sentences that are it's hard to understand what he's even talking about. It's so out there. So I don't think you need to have great press conferences to be good at what you do.
0: But hold on for a second. Hold on for a second. Because this stuff, there's no question between, there's some feel-good vibes right now. And I think you mentioned it today that you got the first pick overall. You got a fresh coach coming in.
2: What a week and a half here, boys. It's been unbelievable.
1: Well, let's start.
0: I mean, what's that?
2: I'm thinking of.
0: Cole, can you guys calm down with it's a hot start?
1: What else could be better than what he's done in 10 days?
0: You fired a coach.
1: Yeah. Picked the low-hanging fruit.
0: They could have hired Sammy as the general manager, and he could have fired Berube and then got handed the first pick overall. And you'd be telling us Sammy's hot on fire right now?
1: I'm telling you that he would have gone in there, and if people above him said, we don't want to fire the coach, Sammy would have said, okay.
0: No, he wouldn't have.
1: And yes,
2: I would have been like, Craig, you're fired.
1: Chaika, give him credit. Like, this is,
0: it's a win. It's a win
1: it's
0: for
1: a win.
0: Him. No question about that.
1: I get your point. But that's low hanging fruit.
0: We got to cool it a little bit he's hot right now.
1: How
0: thing.
1: Terrible the perception
0: but
1: was.
0: To Sammy's
1: start.
0: Point with Ross, okay? It's okay that they're like this. And it's okay if they give you nothing because, to your point a little bit, the feeling is it's trending up a little bit. But talk to me in 2 months.
2: Totally.
0: If the Jays are out of this thing by 20 games.
2: Somehow only
0: and
2: a game
0: how
2: and a half back.
0: The fans will be okay with Ross giving them nothing.
1: Okay, we're going to need something.
0: It comes back and it's like, it's not enough anymore.
2: Kipper, I mean, not to disagree with you. I mean, he's been in charge here for 8 years and they've had awful years, including 2024. And he still said nothing. He's never said anything. Mark Shapiro says way more.
0: It's acceptable when you're 1 inch away at the plate for the World Series or if you're 20 games out of first place ended August.
2: Mm-hmm. Yeah, but what I'm saying is he's consistent regardless of what they're doing.
0: I know, but the perception is different.
2: Totally.
1: Yeah, right? Fans hate it. Yeah. The one thing I think I'm coming to grips with a little bit more is Lou Lamoriello's thing was they weren't going to create their own. There's enough pitfalls and trapdoors and hurdles as an organization in Toronto that you're just going to run into them. You don't need to create your own, and Lamoriello didn't want to create their own. I think Chaika is more of that mold than maybe Tree Living was. Careful, measured, try to stay out of your own way. I can't speak to less leaks from the office or anything like that, but I think a little bit more cautious approach in a big market is probably the smarter way to play it.
2: Before we play another clip, I asked you guys, but you got into a different conversation. Sure. What does an organizational shift mean to you guys?
1: Well, I think when Tree came in, they thought they were grit and snot away from winning.
2: Okay.
1: And so the shift was towards getting Joshua and Wah and big bodies like that, and they were going to dump it more, and they were going to be more Florida Panthers. And the shift is now, it's not fun when we're not talented.
2: So they were like, okay, so...
0: And for me, it means absolutely nothing. It's just a fancy way of saying we're not telling you anything. We're not telling you a reason why. We're not telling you anything. It's just it makes them sound smart, and it keeps you kind of guessing.
1: I guess a good follow-up is, what's the shift towards?
0: And it's just a fancy way of saying, I'm not telling you anything.
2: Okay.
1: Yeah, I do think that they are shifting away from grunt, though. Like, that was the focus the last couple of years, was we want to go get Sammy Blay on waivers.
0: Well,

0: Oh.
1: You know?
0: I think
2: Sammy Blair.
0: I think it was clear that it was dump and chase, finish your checks,
1: yeah,
0: and north south, pucks to the net. And now
2: simple.
0: It's,
2: simple?
0: No, it's not.
1: You just gotta keep it simple. They do have a question here about how they want to play. Would that give us anything?
2: Why don't you be the judge?
1: Clip six, please.
3: Yeah, I think that's a good discussion. I think regardless of who the coach is, we should have an organizational vision on how we play and the things we value, and then certainly through that process align on it. So again, I think it's best not to discuss all that today and not to bias the process. So we're going to have, like I said, a very wide and deep search, and there'll be, you know, people across all varying backgrounds and experiences, and you know, through that we'll pick the right leader.
2: People aren't going to like this.
1: No.
2: People aren't going to like this, boys.
1: That one? Just, oh, that?
3: Well, I mean, discuss all that today. And
2: vision and
1: alignment.
2: Alignment.
0: I know,
2: and bias.
0: It's like,
1: it's safe.
0: It's kind of like corporate jargon.
1: Kind of. Like,
2: kind of?
1: No, it is.
2: 1,000%.
0: It's okay. That's his style. Doesn't want to tip his hand. And at the end of the day, I'm not giving you guys anything.
1: It is very funny to be like, how do you want your team to play? And him to be like, I think it's important that we have a vision
2: and
1: for that.
2: Alignment.
0: And alignment.
1: What
0: and
1: is it?
2: It's horizontals.
0: It's okay.
1: Hopefully there's
0: as
1: some
0: long as,
1: diagonals.
0: As long as it's trending up and there's a wave of energy that's starting to make people feel good, it's okay.
1: Yeah.
0: Just don't be like 9-20. You know, Christmas. That's all.
1: Yeah.
0: And then no one wants to hear it.
2: Yeah.
1: You know what's different though, Kip, is it kind of depends what they do this offseason in terms of what their goal is for next year. Like if they trade Matthews and have Misa and, you know, whatever, another pick from San Jose or something, it'll be different. You can be 9-20. But if they go out and sign a bunch of 35-year-old free agents, you're making a very different statement, and depends who you hire. So I don't think it's clear yet that part. Which is it going to be?
2: I want you guys to listen to this clip. There's lots of questions about getting feedback on Berube from like the organization or whatever. There's lots of questions on that. But listen to this clip from him. Clip seven, please, on soliciting feedback from players. Clip seven.
3: Yeah, we did not solicit feedback from the players and the coaching staff at all. You know, the only things I heard about Craig were they reemphasized just the type of person he is and how much they enjoyed being around him. As I know, that's been his, you know, his credibility as a player and as a coach now. So that didn't weigh in at all.
0: Okay. So did anybody follow up with, how about agents or parents?
2: But hold on. Didn't he? But listen to that clip.
1: Parents?
2: Okay, hold on.
1: Yeah.
2: What, the parents? But,
0: no, I'm just saying, if you got any feedback from agents or parents.
1: Yeah.
2: But he contradicted himself in that. Play that clip again for us, Derek, seven.
3: Yeah, we did not solicit feedback from the players and the coaching staff at all. You know, the only things I heard about Craig were they reemphasized just the type of person he is and how much they enjoyed being around him.
2: Isn't that
3: him.
2: Feedback?
3: As I know.
0: Yeah, but it's not feedback from him. Should we keep him or get rid of him?
3: As a player and as a coach now.
1: Splitting hairs up here.
0: No.
2: Okay.
0: But like, there's so many different ways to get feedback, you know, through the players, but not through the players. And one of them are agents as well. They play a big part in this, guys. Mm-hmm. They, behind the scenes, man, and we're going to have Brian Lawton on, who's been a agent, Octagon. Maybe we'll ask him a little bit on his reflection on how involved agents would be in, sometimes outside of contracts, like playing time and getting guys traded or moved.
1: Yeah. I got to say, like, as much as we want to pick through all these quotes, I don't think this is a tough decision. I don't think there's like a golden nugget in here. It's like
0: with you.
1: Time to start over.
0: Yeah, I know.
1: New GM, first pick, new coach. Let's go.
2: So, I mean, of the names that you're starting to see float out there, I guess we can kind of move to that conversation. We kind of mentioned a little bit, but like, is there a guy that you're going to go to bat for, or a guy that you think should do it? Like the Bruce Cassidy thing is obviously hot right now. People are mentioning Bruce Cassidy. There's the Edmonton story that's going around here. Specs talking about Knobloch maybe.

0: not being around by the end of the day.
1: Today, yeah.
0: So, like, you said yesterday that you didn't think Bruce Cassidy would maybe not be the right fit at this point.
2: That's me personally.
0: Yeah.
2: I think he's the kind of guy that can, in a short window, could get certain guys over the top.
1: Mm-hmm. You know what's really remarkable? How many coaches of that ilk get hired and immediately win a cup? Like, before they've had time to, like, reach sort of a... Like, Daryl Sutter took over the Kings in 2012, mm-hmm. I think, when they won. Yeah. And I want to say he took the Flames to the cup final in 03 and joined just the year before. Dan Bylsma did it. Craig Berube, was he the head coach in St. Louis for long before they won the cup?
2: No, I think it was like half a year. Yeah, I know. Yeah, he came in quick.
0: Mike Yeo, I think they fired him, him in.
1: Like, I think there's a real trend where some of these guys who are good guys, good sort of like motivators, like you come
2: in. Mike Keenan did it in 1 year for us.
1: There you go. Like, I think there is a real trend with those guys. Yeah.
2: But you got to know that you have at least enough horses.
1: Yeah, you're just not.
2: To keep.
1: You're like, we know there's more there. We need to get it over the hump.
2: And, you know, this team, and even if we really, really look long and hard over the 10 years, right, where we thought that they were close, like how really close were them? Were they, you know, we obviously talked about Mitch Marner and, you know, earlier in this week, but, you know, outside of that, it's like, did they really have a goaltender to get them to a conference final ever in 10 years? And, you know, is that kind of lost a little bit? And did they ever have a number one defenseman to try to win the Stanley Cup in the last 10 years?
1: Would have helped to draw Philly never, and Utah.
2: That never really comes into the equation when we're talking about who showed up and who didn't show up at the core four.
0: I'm more willing to have the defenseman conversation all day of the week as opposed to the goal. Like, I'm watching the goalies that are playing right now. It's like, I mean, it's
2: Jack
0: Alex
2: Campbell.
0: It's Alex Lyon. It's Ukko-Pekka Luukkonen. It's Dostal. I mean, they're not household names. Like, Carter Hart off the, you know, from wherever he came from,
2: but the difference is one of them may do it, and then the ones over the past 10 years never came close.
0: Well, no, I'm just saying that, like, matching up against, I don't know, Wall when he went in there, or Samsonov, or all these guys, like, goalies, just unless you have one of the five guys, goalies are all interchangeable. The defenseman conversation is more one for me.
2: It's not that they're interchangeable or not. It's the ones who actually show up and deliver.
0: Sure.
2: And the Leafs never had that.
1: I mean, what are we doing here?
2: Right? No, I'm just saying, though, that that's part of this. Do you have the horses? Do you have...
1: Of course.
2: Does the head coach have the horses to come in and win right away on this
1: team?
2: I'm
1: trying to back up your Cassidy point.
2: Yeah.
1: That this is probably not the group who needs a... Yeah. Is 3 months away from...
2: Manny Malhotra.
1: Yeah.
0: Yeah.
2: To me, like, even if he comes in...
1: So you saw Carberry and you're like, get us the bald guy.
2: Maybe a bald guy. All right.
0: That's great analysis, boys.
2: We'll get him
0: coming from three well-feathered men here.
1: They were on the bench together, were they not? Carberry and Malhotra.
2: We'll get him a Clippers ad.
1: Brought to you by Great Clips.
2: Right? But to me, even if Malhotra comes in and if they miss the playoffs by chance next year, there could be some growth with him still.
1: Totally. And he's also having some success in the American League. He's been a head coach now.
2: The Leafs may draft his son.
1: Ooh.
0: First overall.
2: No,
1: when they trade Matthews, second, you get the third overall pick.
0: Oh, now we're talking.
2: And they load up on all these picks and prospects.
0: I cannot imagine how electric our show will be if all this stuff happens. But I think the name that I've been seeing the most to me, that's it most interesting to me, is Woodcroft.
1: Yeah.
0: That's the one where, like, I mean, let's play the clip 10 from Chyka on the experience part of it. There, clip 10.
3: So yeah, I think we're going to start very wide and talk to as many people as we can with the varying backgrounds. As a general point, yeah, I think experience in the NHL in larger markets could be an asset and will be weighed, but I wouldn't discount anything at this time.
0: It will be weighed. Like me after Christmas, it will be weighed.
1: Woodcroft has been behind the bench of two superstars in McDavid and Draisaitl, been in a Canadian market that was hot. His record while he was there, you texted me it earlier today, is like 79 and 30 something. Like, they won a pile of games. Didn't get it across the finish line in the playoffs, obviously.
0: He was 79-41 in 13 and 133 games in the regular season with them.
1: Yeah.
0: And that includes that horrendous start they got off to that ended up causing him costing him his job at the start of 2 years ago when Knobloch took over.

0: whatever. I don't know. He runs the Ducks power play there, works under Quenneville, has experience in it, seems like a more of a forward thinking guy. Like, I like the idea of Malhotra, but as your first head coaching job right away, like, the experience factor to me does matter. I like Woodcroft. I don't know. We've had him on the show, Kipper.
1: Yeah, we have.
0: Yeah, we have. Sharp guy. Seems like a good talker. Need to do that in this market.
2: Is this the version of like a newspaper endorsing a candidate here?
0: No, honestly,
1: I'd like to see him get another crack.
0: We're talking about who could coach it. I'm giving you the opinion.
2: I like the Malhotra idea. I like Woodcroft. I like Halpern as an idea who hasn't been a head coach before.
1: No, but guess who's been tutoring him?
2: Tell me. Spencer Carberry. No, he's in Tampa Bay.
1: He was in Cooper.
2: Oh, he's a Coop guy.
1: He's a Coop guy.
2: That's right.
1: Okay, he's all Tampa.
3: Listen.
0: What about Coop?
1: Coop in 3 years or 4 years when they're Coop really
2: can,
1: ready.
2: Coop can replace Halpern when he gets the boot.
1: Yeah, exactly.
2: But no, there's good options. I mean, you know, outside of the usual guys, the David Carl one does interest me too. I'll be honest.
1: I don't think you're pulling him out of, I don't know, he's probably making $4 or $5 million in college right now.
2: Yeah, but it's not the NHL. It's pretty sweet, but it ain't the NHL.
0: He goes there and just wins every year.
1: He's so young now, and he's just like...
2: Strike while the iron's hot, man.
1: Yeah, and I don't know. I
2: bet you he's in the NHL next year.
0: I think the point... Was it you that made it or you that made it? I think that makes a lot more sense if you're trading Matthews and trading Willie and doing the Marty St. Louis thing where you're just kind of building these guys all up together and you're bringing Carl at the ground floor where there's there's always going to be pressure here, but it's at the start of something. So I don't know. It's going to be fascinating, but
1: if I told you that the Leafs could have a future exactly like Montreal's, if you gave up the next 3 years of making the playoffs, would you be okay with that?
2: Three is so many. I'd have a hard time with that.
1: Okay.
2: I believe we had someone in this room a week ago who said every season is precious with the Toronto Maple Leafs. Remember that? Chyka said that.
0: Oh, he did say that?
2: Yeah.
1: You're a good listener.
0: I forgot that too. I did listen. But.
2: For the record, I'm a big fan of stability, and I'm not saying every year you try to go all in. I do want to see what next year looks like. Last year was a disaster. If you have a good offseason, I just want to see what it looks like before I make the decision, do I want to punt on three? Yeah. Let's just take a look.
0: No, I totally agree.
2: We should break.
0: Oh, should we break?
1: All right, let's take a break.
0: Okay. Don't look at me. He said it. You all right over there?
1: Yeah, I'm good.
2: There's lots of thoughts going on, all right?
0: Was your phone blinding you again? Was it going?
1: Yeah. I got my backup phone.
0: Okay.
2: You need the Dubas pick.
0: Edward Rogers, if you're listening.
1: Plenty more to come. Craig Berube, once again, out as head coach of the Toronto Maple Leafs. Who's coming in? We'll discuss that further when we return to Real Kipper and Bourne.
4: From the 680 News Radio Traffic Center, I'm Luke Shields. Westbound on the QEW, approaching Brandt, the right lane blocked off by a collision involving a tractor trailer. That's causing delays from Bronte. Southbound 400, ramp to Highway 7, partially blocked by a stalled tractor trailer in the two right lanes. Heavy tow on scene. Westbound Gardner, problems west of Parklawn have cleared away, but we're still seeing delays from approaching Jarvis. 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
20: Welcome back in studio. Nick Kypreos, Justin Bourne, Sammy McKee. You guys ranking...
21: Just checking
20: the top five picks right now.
21: The Athletic ranking that has Chase Reed 1 and McKenna 4 and McKenna Stenberg 4. 5.
22: But isn't that like Smith's a tier situation?
21: Yeah, the five names are in a tier 1 from Corey Pronman.
20: It is unusual that, like, as much as we think McKenna's number 1, it's not clear cut.
21: It is not consensus.
20: Right? Word. It's not clear cut, Sammy.
22: I'm... in the business.
21: Sammy wants it to be business.
22: We're all in the business of clicks, and everybody's looking for clicks and all that stuff.
21: For the record, I don't get an extra nickel if anyone clicks anything I do.
22: Well,
21: so.
22: But like people like to feel the clicks.
21: Okay.
20: So so everybody believes McKenna is undoubtedly number one, but they're doing this for clicks. That's what you're telling us.
22: I'm not saying that. I'm just saying that the biggest fan base in the league loves to click. We're the king of clicking.
21: Oh, for sure.
22: And if you put out something that's a little bit different, a little bit controversial, people are going to... I just think Gavin McKenna is going to go first overall, and there's a lot of people talking about it. And if it was anybody else with the first overall pick, I don't think there would be this much consternation about it. Yeah. That's how I feel.
21: I think he is projected to be the number one overall pick.

0: Yeah, he's going to go. I think he's going to
1: go by Bet 365. But there's lots of people who don't think he should.
2: Yeah.
1: Okay. Including our own Jason Bukala.
0: I know. We yelled at each other about it on the radio.
2: The feeling is he can't check a lick.
1: Like, legitimately, every sort of profile and projection for him I read is like, there are guys who are good who can't defend a lick, you know, and maybe you could beat Kucherov or whatever. And it's like, yeah, maybe.
0: He was
1: on have that offensive upside if you can't check.
0: Going to college, the first half of his college season this year, threw everybody off the scent. He had a historic season with the Medicine Hat Tigers, where he was not in his draft year, and it was in the year before his draft year, and he had 100 and whatever points, had an unbelievable playoff run. They go to the final. If he goes back to the Dub this year, he has the season that Bedard had in his draft year, that Connor McDavid had in his draft year, that all these guys had in their draft year, where he scores 170 points, he's the best player in the country, and everybody falls all over themselves to be like, oh my God, he's the best guy, he's going to be number one. Just because of the slow start at college, everybody forgot. Everyone just is like, oh, we got to give it to Stenberg because he's a good checker. It's like, this guy could be a 100-point guy, just take him.
2: Is he generational?
1: No, I don't think that's the projection.
2: Okay, that was a projection on a few names that you just said.
0: But I think a big part of the reason.
1: But I also don't agree with that.
0: Okay.
1: I've seen people say that too, but like. He went to a style of game where something in his game was exposed. And so now people are more aware of a weakness.
0: Where he was above a point of game player in college?
1: Listen, if he was perfect, he'd be number one on everyone's list.
2: I sometimes think, okay, what happens if he ends up being like Alex Lafreniere in New York?
1: Yeah,
2: is that a major disappointment?
1: Of course it is. Of course it is. I like Lafreniere. Yeah,
0: what if he was like Alexander Dagg? Like, you just pick out the worst possible first overall pick and make the name. You can say that. Like, that's just.
1: If it was my pick, Sam, I'd probably pick him.
0: Who would you pick?
1: I'd be afraid to miss out on the upside. The upside is crazy high.
2: I think he's incredibly gifted offensively, and that's the number one thing that we're going to focus on. Do I think if he's can handle somewhat of the physical element of the game, I think he could probably come in and spot duty with Austin and maybe score you 45, 50 points.
1: Yeah, that's great. And then next year, score you 90 points. I'm in.
2: Right. And then can he turn himself into Kyle Connor? Would that be... Connor's a pretty good player.
1: Yeah,
2: very highly skilled.
1: I would anticipate that he's a better offensive player than Kyle Connor. That would be my anticipation.
0: Well, he's a better passer. He's better. Like
1: his vision is Marner-like, Kucherov-like. Yeah, okay. It's nuts.
0: What do you want to get with the first overall pick?
2: A franchise player.
0: You take the swing with the first overall pick. You don't be like, we got to get the guy who's a great. I can't wait for the Selkie. You want a heart with the first overall pick. You don't want a Selkie. And he has the upside that you can be a 100-point player. You're not trying to, I don't know. If Stenberg was a center, totally different conversation. Mm-hmm. And I would understand it. But they're both wingers. And I know he's good defensively. Blah, blah, blah. Like, just.
2: But you're trying to win next year too, right?
0: It's going to be a huge mistake to pass him, McKenna.
2: You're trying to win next year.
1: I do think part of what helps you to win is someone who could pass it to Austin Matthews, which obviously Marner's absence.
2: Yeah, I think if he's got that type of vision, then Austin should probably feel okay.
1: Can I tell you?
2: But it's a long shot that this kid's going to come in and help me get back to 69 goals.
1: Can I tell you what makes me like him a little bit more? There's at least two or three junior highlights where he does something completely bonkers, like a two-handed tomahawk slash on someone who's nowhere near the play, like a little temper outburst. And we know the bar fight. They haven't had someone who could even get there among their skill guys. Like Kucherov, I like that he's able to be like, I'm a grump and I'm whatever, but I will spear you in the neck if I'm upset. I know,
2: but you know what, JB? I've asked a number of people, and they think he's going to go knock people out on the ice like he did at the bar. It's not happening.
1: No.
2: It's the opposite.
1: Yes.
2: They say he's soft.
1: Yeah.
2: Right? He's a soft player. He's not... There's not an ounce of, it's all skill. There's not an element of, I'm going to punch you out.
1: But I do still like that as he becomes a man, that element is within him. You know, I,

0: I don't know. I don't know how it is, how that's going to translate.
1: I mean, but I just don't think we should sit here and talk yourselves out of the potential super duper star.
2: But what are we going to do for 2 hours?
1: Well, no, but like, it's just, would we be doing this if the Flames had the first overall pick?
0: Listen, no, we wouldn't be talking about it.
1: We'd be saying, they're taking McKenna.
2: No, when you got different people saying different things about the top five, you're saying it everywhere. Sammy,
0: and
2: it's not just a Toronto
0: and
2: thing.
0: You're the guy at the draft right now who's booing the draft pick when you've never seen the other players. Like, we don't know.
1: Yeah.
0: All we know is the people who watch all the time are not in consensus. So the accusation is then that these people don't believe that he's the fifth best guy. They think he's number one, but they're going to put him five.
1: I'm not accusing.
0: You think they're all dishonest? You think Books is fudging it?
1: Listen, I've made my point very clear.
0: That's a name you recognize. So, you want it.
1: Yeah, that's it. That's it. That's pass on the guy that had the junior upside of all the best Canadian players. Pass on him. I dare you. Pass on him.
2: Here's the last thing I'll say about this, okay?
1: Chaika, if you listen to Justin Bourne and pass on him so you can get the guy who gets the selkie.
0: I said I wouldn't. Your logic is bad.
2: But yeah, I'm going even past Semberg. And I'm like,
1: let's get to Albert Schmitz in here.
2: This organization hasn't had a first-team All-Star on the blue line since Boreas Salming.
0: Yeah.
2: Okay? And they've tried the unbelievable skilled guys with the top five, top seven, wherever Nylander ended up. Like, here's your chance to maybe, I don't know, Chase Reed. Is he Kale McCarr-ish?
0: Doesn't sound like he defends a ton either.
1: No, I think.
2: Oh my God.
1: You know what they should definitely do is they should first overall with the first overall pick, the Toronto Maple Leafs select Albert Schmitz out of Germany because he's got good defensive metrics. Well, Gavin McKenna goes to the San Jose Sharks and scores 120 points a year with Macklin Celebrini. We all talk about how they passed on him.
0: I hope we have the show in a decade.
2: The defensemen, they play 30 minutes a night.
0: Yeah.
2: Okay, the good ones play 30 minutes a night. The top forwards. Play.
0: I think I still think
2: of that.
0: Scoring is the hardest thing in the game, and so that's why I still lean McKenna. But it is concerning that these people are not aligned.
2: Okay, did he mention about going to see Austin?
1: He did.
0: Mm-hmm.
1: But, okay, let's do any more plans to meet with Austin. Clip 12, please.
3: Not more solidified. We've had conversations. I think again, it was important for me to get a good lay of the land in terms of our internal workings and what we had in place here, and that way we could have like really informed discussion. And I wanted to make sure that we had again all the knowledge we could possibly have, so when we sit down, we can have the best discussion.
2: But no feedback on Berube.
1: But they talked. But they've had.
0: But he didn't solicit feedback.
1: What were they talking about?
0: He also didn't specify that he didn't get feedback. He said he didn't solicit feedback.
1: Were they, could you get me a tea time at True North? Like, what were they talking about?
2: So are we still...
3: to discuss all that today. And
2: we are still left with Chris Johnson's report that he is yet to commit to returning to Toronto next season. Are we still there?
0: I would say that the way the Berube thing played out has people skeptical of that.
2: Okay. But it's still out there.
0: For sure, and yet to be refuted.
2: So you had said this kind of takes Austin off the hook a little bit.
0: Yeah.
2: But so are we going to be left with June, July, and August and not hear from Austin and just have this last report, the last thing that we know, and nobody coming back and saying, no, I'm good now and I'm committed.
0: No, I've got him off the hook for the Berube thing. I don't have him off the hook. Like, you need some sort of inclination about what he intends to do.
2: So hold on for a second. Yeah. You have him off the hook for Berube.
0: For having...
2: So if he comes out tomorrow and says, I'm totally committed to the Toronto Maple Leafs.
0: Uh-huh.
2: That doesn't kind of look a little strange to you?
0: Listen, they didn't put him in a spot where they made him wear it.
1: Kipper,
0: right?
1: You're just being... We get it. You think that Matthews has had fire Berube. That's what you think.
2: All I know is there's a pretty reputable report out there from a guy that's pretty reputable that says he's not committed to returning next year. Okay. I'm like, am I the only one going, what the hell is that?
0: Yeah. To me, this was your Messier leaning on getting a new coach. Like, this is potentially him leaning on it.
2: So somebody come out and commit this guy for next season, please.
0: Well, I don't know that it's, no one knows that it's Berube's enough. Where I don't think there's an answer for what exactly he's looking for, but I think you want to take to him all the things you hope he's after. Do I think you want Berube back? Absolutely not. But I'm saying perception-wise, you can't say that he did it. They said they didn't even talk to him.
2: So I'm not going there. Okay, I'm not going there. You can speculate all we want, but I just
1: we've been doing it for an hour.
2: I just need somebody to say
0: he's in.
2: He's in.
0: Totally.
2: That's all.
0: Yes.
2: Is that too much to ask?
0: Apparently, no. I think that would be great
2: for Leaf fans that their captain and their future statue outside the building is.
0: But like.
2: Coming back and he's committed?
0: If he wakes up on July 4th this year, that's a pretty big day in the U.S. as I recall, and the Leafs have, all of a sudden they have Minchikov and McTavish out of Anaheim. I don't know how they did it, but I'm just saying, if they have some new bodies in here and they signed Radish and whatever, and he goes, okay, I think we're going to be good. It's different than if nothing has happened from now till then, and he goes, I don't see how we're going to be any different. And is that not what you think he wants here? That the team is going to be competitive?
1: I think maybe he just wants to go somewhere else.
0: If he just wants really out, like holding say it.
2: I also don't like him kind of holding like this hostage.
0: Nobody does.
2: Okay,
1: Everyone hates.
0: I would say every message I've gotten about Matthews over the past 5 days has been like, not real pleased how this is going.
1: I would agree with that sentiment. Get a lot of that.
0: Like, you know,
1: that's how I feel too.
2: And the longer it goes unaddressed, the worse it's going to get.
0: Agreed. But maybe they don't care and they just want good players in, and but they probably should care. Not great to have everyone
2: mad. A lot of people should care.
0: Yeah. So I don't know. Maybe this will change.
1: Well, maybe if he gets to play alongside Albert Schmitz, he will be like, I got to stay here. I got to stay in Toronto.
0: Kip told us he doesn't care about the number one overall pick.
1: We got Schmitty now. We're good to go.
0: I can't wait till Albert Schmitz wins a Norris Trophy in 4 years or something. And listen.
1: The amount of stuff I've said on this show that have just been dead wrong, that's the way it goes. Talk for 2 hours every day, you're going to have some misses, boys.
0: Got to take some swings.
2: I think there's pressure, to Sam's point a little bit, from people like Sammy.
0: On Matthews?
2: No, taking McKenna.
0: Yeah, and I think that's a bad reason to do it. You better get it right. You can't worry about that.
2: I know, but there's a ton of pressure.
0: Yeah, I think that's actually a tiebreaker, is what I think. I think if it's, all right, we're either... It does feel like they're not going to take Stenberg, doesn't it? Am I out of my mind here? Like, everything either seems like take a D or take McKenna.
2: We'd all point to Matt Sundin on that one if they took him. Would we not?
0: Yeah.
2: I mean, he's been involved with a Swedish program for the last little while. He must know him, the family. He's got better... He should have better insight on him than anyone else.
1: The way... that he said his name when they asked him about him, I was like, God. It's like, he knows him.
0: Well, he also called him
1: Yarn Croak. We need somebody to be like, Gavin Bond. We need somebody to say it like that. We'll see. But good arguing.
0: Yeah, always is. Well,
1: nice to have new that day. Problem.
0: New day, new coach coming
2: Sammy's
0: in.
2: Sammy's feeling good, though.
0: When do we think that this is going to happen? How long do we have? I want to know when they're going to hire someone else. We have clip 9 about when you want to have a person in place.
3: No timeline. I mean, certainly, you know, there's key milestones that are coming up. And so certainly, running an efficient process matters. But like I said, we're going to take our time and do a very wide search and talk to a lot of people. And ultimately, you know, how that goes and, you know, the quality of the candidates that we come at, that the time we do will dictate a lot of that.
2: They'll have one by the draft.
0: Think so?
2: Yeah.
0: Okay. I do want to mention that Pronman, whose list we were just talking about, his mock draft, who he thinks who will take who, he has Gavin McKenna 1.
1: Good. Leafs. Corey, you're right. Good job. Nailed it.
0: That Chase Reed, 6'3", 195, shoots at the net a whole bunch.
2: But ordering jerseys like crazy.
1: Yeah, some guy DM'd me. He's like, hey, you want to put up a jersey in the studio to McKenna?
0: We got a 72?
1: But I'm like, when he's drafted, maybe.
0: Yeah, otherwise it's a tough look for the show.
1: Yeah. I just find it like, I see like guys going to like the Sabres game where I'm like, it's just a little much. We can be happy, but we don't need to throw in people's
0: face. Look at the size of these D, Sammy. Chase Reed, 6'3", Albert Smith, 6'3", Keaton Verhoeff, 6'4".
1: D1 seasons in the CHL, points per game. 6'2". Gavin McKenna.

0: Tanner, 2.30. Sidney Crosby, 2.29. John Tavares, 2.0.
1: Oh,
0: Connor McDavid, 1.77.
1: Sam's breaking to us that Gavin McKenna gets points. Well, now that we know he gets points, this changes everything.
0: Well, maybe they should run back what they had last year. That was fun. No points. No skill.
2: Are you out a little early?
1: Oh, yeah. We got U11 select tryout. 6 p.m.
2: You're not going to leave me just with Sammy alone
1: in this
2: room, are you?
1: I got a fill-in coming. Surprise guest.
2: Do you?
1: Waiting outside the studio.
2: Good, because I could strangle him if it's just the two of us.
0: Every day.
1: It'd be a long day.
2: Brian Lawton, former National Hockey Leaguer, agent, executive.
3: From the 680 News Radio Traffic Center, I'm Luke Shields. We're still dealing with this collision on the westbound QEW approaching Brandt. It's blocking the right-hand lane and causing delays from Ford Drive. Westbound 401 approaching Keolney Express, the right lane partially blocked by a collision involving a dump truck. Delays on the westbound 401 from Kennedy alternating Express Collectors to Dixon. Eastbound 401 is a slow go from the 410 to Leslie alternating both Express and Collectors. Ends today. 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

0: it's asking you if you can wait. So to me, that seems like the most likely thing that may have happened, but I don't know that. It's only speculation. So in terms of Chris Knobloch, Kipper, you've been a player. It's not an ideal situation.
1: No, it's not. It's not. Okay, I'll throw this out to the both of you. Cassidy's in a pretty good spot right now.
2: Mm-hmm.
1: L.A., Toronto, and I'm going to say Edmonton right now. Where's the best fit for him? Gordon,
2: okay, well,
1: I'll start you with
2: yeah,
1: you.
2: Yeah, I think it's Edmonton. And also, when it goes to you, Brian, what I'm curious about, because I just, with Craig Berube getting fired today, that, you know, the sense is, okay, Leaf fans think, oh, they're going to jumping on because Bruce Cassidy's out there. The talk's out there. Peter DeBoer's gone. We got to get Bruce Cassidy. But that one press conference that, like I said, was a little all over the place, but they kept on message that we're going to be a data-driven organization. And I've connected with a lot of coaches, ex-coach. I'm trying to think, who are the data coaches? And they're going, well, there's some young guys. Like, I don't, like, so I'm just saying, like, I mean, can they say all that? Can John Chayka come in and talk about that and set up whatever this connectivity they want to have, this consistency with philosophy? And does Bruce Cassidy suit that, Brian?
0: I actually think Bruce does, and having conversations with him. But really how I read that, Gord, is that they're looking for somebody younger, somebody who maybe is a little bit more controllable, which can be good, but it's not what I believe in. You got to find somebody that, you know, these guys are your field general. They need to make tough decisions under pressure. As far as being data driven, anybody can be data driven. It's just a matter of whether or not you accept or believe in it. I can tell you guys from fact that when Dave Tippett was in Arizona, I was staying at his house during the season, and he wanted me to look at some data. Now, this was a while ago, so I have to be careful in how I frame this. The data was not nearly as good, but what I saw for a coach was a very low value, I'll be honest with you. But that was quite a while ago, so that's not fair to hang that on John Chayka. That may have been the best information he could come up with at that time, but I didn't find it particularly helpful. I would think in today's world, I know in today's world, with the new puck and player tracking system, that, you know, the data that you can get is incredible. The ways that you use it are different for every organization. And clearly some organizations are doing better than others with how they inject that, embed that into their decision-making process on player evaluations. We're going to see more of an emphasis now on coaching. I don't think it'll translate as well as it does for player evaluations into coaching.
1: Lots has been well documented. 2 years from now, who becomes an unrestricted free agent? And we've got three of them in Canada. Connor McDavid, Austin Matthews, and Brady Tkachuk.
2: Yeah.
1: They got 2 years on their contracts. But can you explain why it kind of only feels like 1 year? Like, my point is, Lotz, is it, I mean, can they, you know, get to this point next summer with no decisions on their future?
0: You know, it's very funny because you hear a lot of people comment on this, Kipper, and you heard about, you know, there was people commenting, you know, when they were vying for the Toronto general manager's job, which I was not. But I always pay attention to this stuff because I find it fascinating, and some people end up, you know, basically saying what they would do. And, you know, the consensus was that you must know and the player must tell you this information. That's absolutely not true. You can ask the player, but it's up to him whether or not he wants to entertain that conversation or not. You'd think it's in your best interest. You know, Mitch Marner just went through this, and I don't know. I didn't see any, you know, a lot of people think you can go in there and just demand that the player tell you what they want to do or where they want to go. And as we're finding out right now with no move clauses, teams are handicapped in this area. And this is going to kind of be the precipice of it, as you see some of these elite players that start to do maybe what players haven't done in the

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0: In the two left-hand lanes, emergency crews on scene. That's causing heavy slowdowns from west of the DVP. On the westbound 401, we're still seeing delays from Kennedy, alternating both express collectors to Dixon. Eastbound 401 is a slow go from the 410 to Victoria Park in the express and to Kennedy in the collectors. It's the all-weather drive main event. 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
2: No, another hiring cycle for the Toronto Maple Leafs. Based on how long the last one was, like, this should take us deep into the summer.
1: Perfect. That's
2: There's
1: what
2: so
1: we need.
2: So much to talk about. Kipper and Bourne, I mean, like, it's just...
1: They're never going to be able to go on vacation.
2: Yeah. Because we do, like, the seasonal turnover, too. Like, eventually, we want to see Blair and Barker, but we may not at all now, based on what's going on with the Leafs.
1: They're going to keep them hard at work as they talk to every eligible candidate that you've heard of and maybe haven't heard of. Mm-hmm. We'll talk more Leafs at 6:30 with Luke Fox. He's going to join us to go through today's press conference and, I guess, the look at who could be taking over the one of the hot coaching availabilities. There might be some other ones. I did see that our own Mark Spector was teasing that Chris Knobloch might be expected to be fired later today. So that might happen during our show.
2: EOD is coming up pretty soon here.
1: Yeah, we'll see what happens.
2: See if that happens.
1: But we have two Lukes on the show today. We are between two Lukes. We'll start it with Luke Gazdick on NHL on Sportsnet, who joins us from down the road in the other studio. What's up, Luke?
3: Not much, guys. What's going on? How are you?
1: I always wonder what's happening behind where we can't see. Is everyone making faces, bugging you before you go on air, or are you just like alone in that studio?
3: They're all over there. They're all that way.
1: Okay.
3: I'm in this like quiet, nice little studio area by myself.
2: It's a professional outfit. I'm sure no one's trying to bother you while you're talking to us. Big game tonight, Colorado, Minnesota. You'll be on the panel. Of course, Colorado with a chance to punch its ticket into the Western Conference Final, where it's not every year in the Western Conference Final, but they're certainly becoming one of those traditional powers arriving at that stage. Any reason to believe Colorado won't just close this out tonight, given how they've played?
3: Honestly, I could see Minnesota walking in and making this a series, but... You know, with this Colorado team, they're too deep. Like, I go back to game four, and you know what you think? When you think of Colorado, you think of the usual suspects. You think of McKinnon, you think of Makar, Natchez, Landeskog. And last night, or two nights ago, they get goals from Parker Kelly and Ross Colton. And those are the guys at the bottom of your lineup. Parker Kelly scored 21 goals this year. He's their fourth line left winger.
2: That's outrageous.
3: And they're so deep down the middle. They play the right way. They play fast. The way Nate's going too, I don't want to say I think this thing's over tonight, but putting it that way, I wouldn't be surprised if they did.
1: Yeah, Avs scoring in numbers, I think it might be the way for a sustainable path to the Stanley Cup. 15 different goal scorers versus the Wild in only four games. So I think if that's working for you, you can rely on anyone up and down the lineup, and that might be what they do tonight. But one thing that I saw, and I want to ask you if this is a thing or not a thing. In 2008, it was the last time that the Avs closed out a series at home. It's been nine series that they've won since then, and none of them have been on home ice. Is that like a random stat, or is it harder to close out at home when the team is desperate on the road?
3: I always like the thought of having home ice advantage. Certainly that stat doesn't sound good, but I think if you play devil's advocate and you look at the side of Minnesota, like, they're coming in here with nothing to lose tonight. And I think you want to put on a good show in front of your home fans. But when I look at this Colorado team, just top to bottom, they're just going too good. And they have loved playing on home ice, obviously winning games one and two at home. They're electric there. That Mile High, like, that's no joke, by the way, too. You get in there in your first couple shifts, you really feel it. Like, it is an adjustment, especially for me who didn't play a ton. It, you know, took me a while to get going. But for those Minnesota guys, like, they'll be feeling it early. And Colorado's just been so good at home. So I don't want to say you just threw me a meaningless stat there, Ailish, but right. I think Colorado, the stats don't matter.
1: If it happens tonight, you can use that stat, and then you can
3: Thank
1: say
3: you. I'm
1: you
3: gonna
1: got
3: write
1: it
3: down,
1: from
3: actually.
1: Us.
3: I'm going to write this one down.
2: You look very, very smart on the panel tonight if you drop that. We kind of prefaced it coming in, like, yeah, the Leafs, another round of hiring here with Craig Berube on the outs. But they did get their GM in John Chyka, so Chris McFarland wasn't going to be the guy. But why isn't Chris McFarland talked about more? I mean, this guy's got that very dubious just general manager tag, so you could easily be like, hey, Vice President Chris McFarland. Like, why don't we talk about Chris McFarland? Clearly, this Colorado team is the best team on paper.

0: probably in the NHL. I mean, let's be honest. Right now, left in the tournament, I'd say so. And if you're not in the tournament, then I can't believe that you would match wits with Colorado, at least in terms of top to bottom, this roster. Is he just like the hidden secret, the guy that Colorado doesn't want you to be talking too much about?
1: He's made some unbelievable moves, hasn't he? And I think when I look at situations like this, there's something to be said for teams that achieve higher expectations than I think people, you know, coming into the season would have thought. But there's something to be said for teams that are coming in that everybody knows they're good and they still meet those expectations. Like, that's Carolina, that's Colorado for me, where it's like, oh, this is their year, they're so deep, this and that. And they go and just do the damn thing. They win the President's Trophy. They have achieved every goal and more this year. And I look at some of the trades and guys that he's brought in. I just mentioned Parker Kelly, like, brings him in. I think it was on a one-year deal at minimum, and now he's playing really good for them. Ross Colton, I mentioned the Marty Natchez trade, bringing in Brent Burns great on the back end. Two goaltenders. They went out last year and switched their whole crease and got Scott Wedgwood and Mackenzie Blackwood, who now I know we're not even sure which one's going to start moving forward here, but they've both been really good for them. He just knows how to see a problem and go fix it.
0: Yeah,
1: and this roster just doesn't have a ton of holes.
0: Based on the Oilers comp there, like the Oilers seeing that, I'm surprised they're not throwing ownership stake at him to fix the problem. You can find two goaltenders mid-season. The Oilers have been searching for one for five seasons. It's pretty remarkable. I think that's the best illustration of it.
1: I mean, Oiler fans are screaming at the TV, by the way, right now. You're getting them all fired up, Jay.
0: They know, though. We all know. They know.
2: They do know. Talk to Luke Gazdick ahead of tonight's game, Minnesota and Colorado. That's a 7:30 pregame where you'll see Luke, 8 p.m. puck drop. Let's talk about last night's game still going on in terms of the series, Montreal and Buffalo. What was your 21st birthday like? Was it like Zach Benson, who gets a 21st birthday game winner and a beer, first ever beer?
1: No, I got a summer birthday. I'm a July guy.
2: Oh, so me too. July what?
1: It's 25th.
2: Okay, I'm 11th.
1: Nice.
2: We'll have to have a joint celebration at the Sportsnet right studios.
1: It was always one of those ones where it's good either way. If you have your birthday during the season, it's cool to be able to celebrate it with your teammates, and if it's a special one, but it's also cool in the summer. You're home with all your friends and fam. Guys, I don't even remember what I was doing at 21. I was playing for the Texas Stars. I was in the AHL. That would have been I would have just finished my second year pro. Guys, that was 15 years ago. What are we doing here? I feel old. What's happening? Yeah, I was just cutting my teeth in the minors, guys. And little did I know it was going to take a couple more AHL games to finally get to the NHL. But here we are 15 years later.
0: Bringing home an AHL paycheck, though, at 21 years old. Like,
1: not
0: bad. That's pretty good. I wish I did that. I think it would have had a lot more credibility. Okay, so Montreal-Buffalo. It feels like Montreal has dominated this series, but it's 2-2. Does it sort of illustrate, and maybe dominated is a little bit strong, but it feels like Montreal should have an advantage here. Does it just illustrate how hard it is to just win playoff series? Because the first game is like, okay, we just got finished with Tampa. They caught us off guard. And then you get a lucky bounce and a call that doesn't go your way in a game four. You feel like you should be up, but it's 2-2, and you have to go and win on the road again in order to get through this series, despite looking like the A side so far.
1: You know, I actually thought they played really well last night. They dipped for times. Didn't think they had a great first. And then at the end of the day, like, it's a one-goal game, and that goal comes off a stanchion. Mm-hmm. A stanchion with a shot that you could try 1,000 times, and that's not happening again. I know maybe the focus is on Dobish for that. But that is just if you're looking at it from the Montreal side, a really, really bad bounce. But Montreal had them on the mat. Like, you talk about going on the road, a Buffalo team, a young team, going into a hostile building, a hostile environment, and they just stick with the plan for 60 minutes. I really did think Montreal, till like the very second, I was like, this thing might be coming here. But I talked after the game. Buffalo outblocked them 27-6. Samuelson had 6. Timmins had 5. Dahlin had 4. And I think there's a connotation with block shots is that you're spending a lot of time in your own zone, but at the end of the day, you're still getting in front of shots that Ukko-Pekka Luukkonen doesn't have to stop anymore. And I thought the Sabres did an incredible job at closing out that game last night. And now we got a series.
2: Yeah, and how important will having a hot or a consistent power play be between these two teams? Because I feel like it flip-flops back and forth.

0: fourth, and it can be the difference between winning an important game 4 or 5 and maybe losing if you go 0-for. I'm so intrigued about how these power plays kind of go up and down for each squad.
1: And you know what? Montreal, on one hand, Montreal's has been so good that it's won them hockey games, and Buffalo's has been so bad that it's actually lost them hockey games. And now they're starting to roll, and now Montreal's starting to peel back a little bit. Where I start is the penalties, especially with Buffalo. Like, the last two games, they've been very undisciplined. I forget the total last night. It went to 5 last night, 6 in game 3. You can't let a Montreal power play like that have 5 looks at it. You can only play with fire so long before it's going to bite you. And that's what I see with Buffalo, is they have to continue to play their 5-on-5 game. Let Montreal take penalties and they can continue to work on that power play and to hopefully score on a couple of them if you're a Saber. But Montreal's is just so fun to watch, I'm not going to lie. We did a little thing on them in the pregame, like 5 legit weapon options. At one point or another, every single guy is on his one-timer side. They're always ready to shoot. They're always ready to make a play. You take away one option, you take away 2, they're going to the other one. They just have this really good sense of adjustment, and it just looks like it's incredibly well-coached, incredibly well-executed.
2: I don't know if you're a math whiz, Luke, but let's try this one on for size anyway. 1 Hart Trophy plus 1 Conn Smythe Trophy equals Hall of Famer?
1: Probably. Yeah, it actually equals 2, if that was the question.
2: Yeah, yeah, 1 plus 1. 2 major trophies, 2. But the 2 most major trophies, and your buddy Taylor Hall, getting ahead of ourselves, but he's our pick. He's my pick for the Carolina Hurricanes so far. Question. That's an interesting debate.
1: Make me sit here and answer if Taylor Hall, my former roommate teammate, is going to be a Hall of Famer.
2: You don't have to answer it, but 2 major awards. That's at least true in the conversation, right?
1: Well, I will say, even myself, I've never seen him play this well since I've known him, since our Edmonton days. It was really cool to get to go down there to Raleigh and sit down with those guys and spend a day with the Canes and see how they do things and see how they operate. He's found a really nice home, like literally and metaphorically. Like, he has a family now, he's a dad, but he settled into this second line with Stankoven and Blake, where it's just instant chemistry. He scored some big goals, obviously the OT winner. And now they get 11 days off to heal up and get going. It's really good to see, because he puts a lot of work into the game that I don't think people see. He trains incredibly hard in the summer. He's a good pro, day in, day out, does the little things and does the right things. And he's getting rewarded on the ice.
0: Was he a good roommate?
1: Yeah, he's awesome. Yeah. He's the man. He doesn't contribute a ton, but I didn't mind that because he didn't charge me rent. So.
0: Well, that's a big time.
2: I was going to ask for 1 annoying thing he did, but no rent is
0: nothing's annoying at that point.
1: What's 1 annoying? He was just a little messy, but I'm like super neat. Like, I like things where they're supposed to go. Right. And he's like, leave your dirty dishes in the sink.
0: That's like Justin and I working together.
2: It is, but if you're super clean, like a little messy is like a lot messy, and it's like it's not that messy. Mm-hmm. Let's just,
1: you know what? It was a great couple of years. I will say that. Obviously, Connor came in the year after, and then the year we all left after that, Connor won the Hart and Taylor won the Hart in back-to-back years. I've told this story
0: before.
1: You're
0: the lucky link between these guys.
1: Yeah, my Hart just never came.
0: It's okay. Yours shines bright on Hockey Night in Canada and on our broadcasts, and it's your own trophy.
2: Taylor Hall transformed himself into the second line forward with the Canes, and you've transformed yourself into Hockey Night in Canada.
0: An elite broadcaster.
1: It's all hard work and opportunity. Appreciate
0: okay, one last one for you, so I know we have to let you go in 1 minute. Leafs head coach availability, I mean, it's open now. What kind of direction should they take?
1: Oh, that's a great question. I want to say they go with a younger, first-time head coach. There's a lot of veteran guys out there and available. And it's nothing against any of those guys, but I do think they need a fresh set of eyes.

0: and just being without your most reliable center against a team that is so deep and so dominant through the middle of the ice, it's been hard for Minnesota, and it will remain hard. Mm-hmm. But maybe they could pull it back to Minnesota for a game six, and maybe Erickson Ek will be ready for it.
1: We do have two Lukes on the show. Luke Fox at 6:30. That was Luke Gazdick. So between two Lukes, let's talk about the head coach availability now present in our city in Toronto. No Craig Berube. He's been let go by John Chayka and Matt Sundin and co. And I guess organizationally it was a organizational decision. And not specifically because of the person that Craig Berube is, but time for a change. And so we heard about that today. I don't think I'm surprised. I think I have openly said it. I thought that was
0: I'm a little surprised because the talk around it has been, they might keep Craig because, you know, you don't necessarily want to use that bullet so early. And was Craig all that bad? Like, there was actual real smoke towards him staying. And I think, like, if you're using your logic or common sense, not all that surprising. But it did kind of catch me by surprise because I thought there was momentum towards him staying.
1: Maybe I was reading too much of the hashtag Berube out. But
0: You think the fans had an impact on that?
1: No, I don't think the fans had an impact
0: on
1: that. I do feel like...
0: A lot of people do.
1: Oh, okay. Well, good for them then. Powerful hashtags.
0: Hell yeah, fans.
1: Hell yeah. What I was most interested about is the direction of the press conference today. And we just quickly talked about it before we came on air. Like, we didn't really learn too much. Other than Berube, good guy. Berube, not the right guy right now. They talked to everyone from the chefs to the pilots to everyone, but not Austin Matthews.
0: Chayka loves talking to the chefs.
1: He's in there chatting up with the chefs often, maybe getting some tips.
0: Good friends to have.
1: It's not bad. But it looks like, you know, you're starting your era here with Chayka and Sundin with the first overall draft pick, needing to hire a brand new head coach and conversations about the direction of if your captain wants to stay or not. So it... As we say, the layers on how important the next month is, next 2 months, it just continues to get, like, it's hot.
0: Yeah, I will say, though, since the press conference from hell, I think everything's gone really, really well. And, of course, a large majority of that is the lottery ball landing in their favor. That changes the entire complexion of the offseason. But to my earlier point, I think there was actual real concern about them doubling down on Craig or just waiting on Craig because, hey, you could do it midseason. Who cares? But I love the fact that, you know, you talk about we didn't learn much. We do continue to learn that everything we heard from Keith Pelley in terms of, like, what he wants, we're kind of hearing from John Chayka. Mm-hmm. Like, he talks about the verticality of everything and everyone being on the same page. Organizational decisions. And that's actually, like, all that I care about with this team. It's like, get on the same page, guys, finally, because it's been so incongruent since the moment Kyle Dubas came for the throne and tried to unseat Brendan Shanahan. It feels like everyone has been sort of belonging to this faction or that faction, this faction. And that's why it got so messy in the press because people didn't know where they stood and they were getting a little antsy and they were doing a lot of talking. And there was talking and a lot of that talking was actual, like, misinformation. So maybe they're getting their house in order slowly here and they're going to at least in the most important positions, that being Sundin's and Chayka's, and now the new head coach and Keith Pelley, they're all going to be on the same page. The verticality aspect is on point.
1: That's all I want is if you're going to make some hard decisions, make all the hard decisions right now and start fresh. Like, this feels fresh. You've got two new decision makers. You're going to have a brand new head coach. And, I mean, as blank of a slate as you can have without changing your players, you've got. And so maybe you change your players. Maybe you bring in new people. And you're getting a brand new first overall draft pick. So if your wish list was new faces in decision-making positions, you got it. And now, obviously, the next question is what kind of coach? And I'm glad that we talked to Luke about it just briefly because it's kind of exactly how I was feeling. I don't know if I want to recycle the same names. Like, let's just talk about Bruce Cassidy because, obviously, we talked about him yesterday and the fact that maybe the Oilers were not allowing him or holding out the ability to interview. Obviously, he's... The prized possession at this point in terms of coaching availabilities. Sure. Maybe that's a great fit, but maybe it's not. And maybe you can be creative like you have been with your duo of Chayka and Sundin. You're being somewhat creative with those two names. Can you find a guy that's hungry, eager to make an impression, who's young, who can bring in a new perspective? Like, this is a new perspective that they've created right now with the management hierarchy or lack thereof. Why not a new guy? Not saying that you pick someone that's never had any coaching experience,

0: but a different perspective versus the same people who you have expectations for, you have prior successes and prior failures to compare against?
1: Based on how it's gone, that's what I kind of expect at this point. Not someone that everybody else is talking about, but what John Chayka actually believes is right. Chayka, I keep messing that up. It's Chayka. Anyway, because Bruce Cassidy is obviously the number one coach out there. Everywhere he goes, it works out. It's kind of smash and grab style, though, where it works out for a little while and then doesn't anymore. And that's not necessarily
0: the situation. That's not exactly the timeline, yeah, with the
1: Leafs.
0: No,
1: he is ready-made for the Edmonton Oilers. It is not, it could be a disaster with the Toronto Maple Leafs because there's a lot that still has to be sorted out here. There's a new, potentially flashy young prospect coming in. How is that going to, the assimilation process for Bruce Cassidy, who wants to win right now? What does Austin Matthews think? William Nylander is its own sort of situation that has to be addressed in that he's a different guy and a different player. It's not a roster that is set up right now for success. And I think Cassidy needs a team that's like almost there, or at least has the bedrock sort of put in place. And I guess the bedrock is in place for the Maple Leafs, but they are objectively further away from a Stanley Cup than the Edmonton Oilers right now. So I don't think it's that guy, but I don't want it to be a Charlie Montoyo. I don't want it to be a
0: Charlie Montoyo.
1: I don't want it to be a fill-in. Yeah. I want it to be someone who has like coaching prospects and the possibility to grow into a role like Martin St. Louis, Spencer Carberry, go down the line, first time guys that showed great potential and are now having reasonable levels of success. Yep. Obviously, it's going well for Martin St. Louis right now, but it has to be someone that fits the vision of John Chayka because we saw with Craig, there were incompatibility issues with the roster, with the system, with Craig's system and what the vision is now, the players that are currently under roster and what Craig Berube was trying to do, it didn't really work. And they've got to find someone that works with the Chayka vision and what they have in terms of roster players right now.
0: Yeah, I'm excited to kind of hear about new names. Like, I don't know. I would like to learn about a new face who has great...
1: You're all about young, new...
0: I didn't say that to be young.
1: New blood, sorry.
0: New blood.
1: You're a new blood fan.
0: I'm interested in new blood. If this is a new era, give me some new blood.
1: Okay.
0: Let me learn about a different potential hire. And if they're not the best fit, I'd like to know that you did your due diligence and you went outside the box. And I think he did kind of lay the framework for that today. He didn't really say if he wanted an experienced coach or a young coach or a AHL coach or a hockey player that had played in the NHL. He left it as broad as complete as be. So I would like to see a wide spread search.
1: Yeah, to use baseball analogy or parlance, like it felt like Berube, you know, he had a fastball for a while, won a Stanley Cup, and he still brought a fastball here. I mean, his first year at the helm was probably the best playoff run that we've seen from the Maple Leafs,
0: like
1: pushing
0: the
1: Florida Panthers, but I don't think he had a changeup. I don't think he had a go-to pitch to go to secondarily, and when things stopped working for this team, it really fell apart because there was actually no answers. You're going to need someone with a little bit more of a toolkit, I think, from a coaching standpoint for this team and a team that might be adding Gavin McKenna to it.
0: Yeah, possibly. Okay, we're going to take a quick break in a minute and talk to Luke Fox about this and more, but it's an exciting time of year with awards season, and the National Hockey League has announced the three Canadian finalists for this year's Willie O'Ree Community Hero Award presented by Hyundai. The award recognizes an individual who made a positive impact in their community or their culture or their society through the sport of hockey. There's three Canadian finalists, and we're going to highlight all three over the next week. And voters are going to decide, and they will win a $30,000 prize for the charity of their choice. And so today's nominee, our first one to highlight, is Doug Grandy, who's from Fredericton, New Brunswick. And he's the founder and coach of the Rink Rebels female hockey organization, where his leadership has expanded across to hockey for girls through a culture rooted in inclusion, encouragement, and belonging. I love this. This is made for me to read. The organization is intentionally community-driven and is supported by families, volunteers, and leaders who share a vision of using hockey to shape confident young people who give back to their communities. So today's nominee, Doug Grandy, one of three Canadian nominees. We're going to make sure we highlight the remaining two. But for those listening, fans can vote for their community hero through Sunday, May 24th by visiting nhl.com/O'Ree Award. So
1: Grandy setting a high bar.
0: That's a good
1: one.
0: See
1: what the other two have.
0: Doug Grandy
1: as for a challenge.
0: Yeah, that'll be fun. We'll make sure we get through all of those by next week, so our listeners can hear from the three Canadian nominees, and you can place your votes all the way up until Sunday, May 24th. Okay, Luke Fox. In about 5 minutes, we'll go through a little bit more about today's press conference and.

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1: Ooh.
0: That's all to come.
2: From the 680 News Radio Traffic Center, I'm Luke Shields. No problems, just volume delays out there on the major routes right now. Eastbound 401 is slow from Dixie to Leslie, alternating both express and collectors. Delays on the westbound 401 from Victoria Park, alternating express collectors to Dixon. Southbound 404 DVP is heavy from approaching Finch to south of Lawrence. Northbound DVP 404 combination is a slow go from Dundas up to York Mills. 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
3: Welcome back to the Fan Free Game here on Sportsnet. 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Sandwiched between two Lukes. Quick PWHL breaking news from earlier today. Two new franchises. It is just, it's expansion season. Welcome to Las Vegas and Hamilton. New franchises.
4: That's the first time those two, well, not.
3: Have been said in the same sentence?
4: I mean, a lot of people from Hamilton, I'm sure, have gone to Las Vegas and enjoyed Las Vegas. But yeah, could you pick two different markets?
3: Yeah, that's true. I didn't think about how they juxtaposed each other, but.
4: Any non-Canadians in Las Vegas ever heard of Hamilton?
3: Definitely not. But they will now.
4: Yeah. They might maybe like immediate rivals. Mm-hmm. Come in a league together, you got to be rivals, right?
3: Hockey and the Hammer. It's going to be fun. That's all starting next year as well. So adding to Detroit, which was announced last week, will be those two. And seems like an odd number. So
4: why Las Vegas? You're the expert here.
3: How much time?
4: I mean, smashing success with the Golden Knights. But like, if I'm picking between the two, I mean, Hamilton's going to have more success right off the bat. No?
3: You know, it's interesting because Las Vegas never got a takeover tour game. And that is what I've been saying is the reason for a lot of these markets. So I'd like to learn more. How about that?
4: Yeah, we'll see how it goes.
3: Okay. From Luke Gazdick to Luke Fox, we bring in our final Luke of the night, our sports NHL writer. What's going on, Luke Fox?
5: Not too much. Hamilton is the Las Vegas of Ontario, though, isn't it?
3: Probably.
4: Hess Village does have Vegas vibes, doesn't it?
5: Yeah, I think so.
3: There's a slot machine somewhere.
4: Yeah.
3: Maybe. Okay, Luke, busy day. They keep you on your toes, this new management group. They call a press conference at any time and have you guys running around writing articles for us. So, you know, let's start with, the broad question. What led to the Craig Berube firing at this point? Was it due diligence to chat with him, to meet with him, and to figure out if he was, you know, suitable to lead the Leafs throughout what is going to be some changes throughout their organizational structure?
5: Yeah, it's pretty interesting because there was some sort of buzz that, hey, you know, the fact that they didn't fire him right after the season or right after the hiring of John Chaika and Matt Sundin, maybe they're going to keep him. Maybe, you know, this guy's got two more years on his contract. Maybe they're going to dive into 26, 27 at the beginning at least and see what they have. But they didn't. And I find that really interesting just because the last two general managers that the Maple Leafs had, they took the safer route and they kept the guy behind the bench that they were handed and didn't waste a bullet right away. So I actually kind of like this from John Chaika. It feels a little bit refreshing, the fact that, you know, the willingness to make a change at the coaching position, even though, you know, he's very early on the job and probably the easier route for his sake would have been to keep Berube and then, hey, I just got here, you know, let's see how it goes. And then I can have that move in my back pocket if things don't get off to a great start in October. So it is kind of interesting, the timing of it all. I think it didn't happen right away because they probably wanted to, you know, meet with him. He's the one that has had these relationships with the roster there that they're inheriting. Learn as much as they can from him, you know, in those meetings that I believe began over the weekend, and find out his perspective on where the team's at and then make a decision. And I can't help but wonder a little bit with the timing of all this, if the fact that Bruce Cassidy is now, there's interest from competing teams, if that kind of spurred some action. But I do like the fact that the Maple Leafs have made a fresh start at the front office, and that has trickled down to the coaching staff. Like, if you're a fan of this team, you get the first overall pick, You know you're getting a new coach. It feels more like a clean.

0: late than if they had just ran it back with Brubé.
1: Yeah, I think a lot of fan angst, not like totally alleviated, but being alleviated or the process of that, because yeah, there was concern that they were just going to run it back, not just because, hey, it's the easy thing to do, but because it's the cost efficient thing to do. And they're going to bite the bullet here from a money standpoint. And John Chaika is going to use one of these bullets early, and they're going to get on the same page. And I think that is the most important thing. I don't think you can call it an about face, but you mentioned it. There was some noise like, yeah, they're going to bring Craig Berube back. And I guess that speaks a little bit to the information dissemination here with the Maple Leafs and how maybe this is an evidence or is at least points to the fact that they could be tightening things up just a little bit. It feels like it's a different regime. From an information standpoint, are you sensing that things are a little bit different in that respect?
0: I would imagine that they haven't been happy with how leaky things have been, right? Yeah. And I think we, you know, probably Exhibit A and all that is the Athletic article, which was, you know, some excellent reporting by a group of guys and where they had information about how things went at the trade deadline. And I think that really rankled Keith Pelley. I think back to the press conference where he introduced Sundin and Chaika, and, you know, he made reference to that about the whole AI thing. And I think that got under their skin. It wouldn't be surprise me if part of trying to change the culture also is, hey, let's maybe make this organization a little bit less leaky in terms of information that gets out there. Another idea that crossed my mind is maybe they wanted the idea of, hey, we might bring Brubé back, floated out there to gauge fan response. Mm. And I think, you know, sometimes organizations do that, right? A trial balloon, like, oh, what, you know, let's just float this out here and see how people react. And I think overwhelmingly the reaction was no. And I don't even think you need to go to the social media. I was at the Leafs final game in Ottawa, and they ended, I think it was on a 7-game losing streak. And one of the fans, a young fan during warmup, had pressed a Fire Brubé sign to the glass on a road game of all things. And I think that just spoke to the frustration. I mean, I think it's not all Brubé's fault. Like, let's be honest. The players have to take ownership, too. But there was a 30-point decline in performance. And, yeah, some of that was injuries. And yeah, you know, there's, you know, a handful of players that probably had years that, you know, they regret or that weren't, you know, great performances on their part. But part of it was coaching. He was really wanted a chip and chase style. He almost wanted them to play playoff style games, 82 games of the year, and there wasn't the buy-in. And then that was evident pretty early, and he didn't really adapt. You know, he didn't say, okay, well, yeah, maybe Brad for Living didn't hand me the greatest roster for this, the type of hockey I want to play. But a really good coach would recognize that and say, okay, maybe I'll meet my players halfway. Maybe we have to play a little bit more of a possession game with the pieces I've been handled. Maybe they can't do this, or maybe they don't want to do this, and maybe I have to find another way and get a little bit more creative. And that never happened, right? So, you know, I do think he needs to take some ownership of this. It's unfortunate, but this happens, right? 2 more years on the contract. I think we're seeing something similar in Edmonton, where they actually handed Knobloch a 2-year extension, and already it sounds like he might be out the door. So this is just what happens. We're looking at a clean slate, and what's really fascinating is what direction they decide to go from here.
1: We know the fans are happy, but they might not be the happiest faction, because it seems like the players, based on what you just laid out, might be pretty happy with this too. But John Chaika did say that pretty definitively, not an Auston Matthews decision. How hard is it going to be to crack the Chaika nut? Like, because, you know, that was, you know, we've learned that, yeah, it's pretty clear why Keith Pelley liked this guy. Like, he can speak like a businessman. And boy, can he keep the cards close to the vest.
0: Yeah, I'm with you. Like, you know, listening to his answers, you know, at this press conference today, but also the previous one, or even after they won the draft lottery, and there's not a lot there, right? There's a bunch of words, but you're not really getting anything substantial. Like, do we know the identity of the hockey team he's trying to create? Is he trying to create, you know, a super fast and young team? Is he trying to make the playoffs right away next year? He's very good at making things sound, you know, positive, but there's not a ton of substance. And I think that's by design, to be quite honest, yeah. Because he's not making promises that you can later go back at him and say, aha, you said you were making the playoffs, or you said we would definitely have a younger blue line. So I think he's kind of, you know, not trying to paint himself into a box right now. And that's probably, quite honestly, the smart thing to do, because now he's, you know, he's got a couple wins already. One was just pure blind luck, right? And good on them. Like, the Leaf Nation needed a break. The front office needed a break. The fan base needed a break. They won the lottery. So that is fantastic. And for it to happen, you know, a week on the job. But the second one took a little more guts, in my opinion, because, you know, when Kyle Dubas took over, he just accepted, hey, we got Mike Babcock. I'm not going to make a move. When Brad Treliving took over, he said, okay, we got Sheldon Keefe. I've never met the man, but I guess I'm going to stick with him because I'm going to, you know, save that. So I do like how proactive he's been, and he's got to keep that momentum going. How proactive is he going to be when it comes to free agency, which is looming? What's he going to do at the draft? Is he going to do something surprising? And then, of course, I think the big one is the trade market, just because you look at their cap picture, and so many guys have trade protection, whether it's full no move or partial no trades, and how creative can he be? It's fascinating. But he hasn't made any promises that he can't keep, and that's because he hasn't really made any promises.
2: That's a smart way to operate on your first week and a half. Like, yeah. 'Cause you guys are all hungry to write something to say, gotcha, maybe down the road.
0: Wow.
2: I'm just kidding.
0: No, but it's also like, I want to see
2: you would like some more information.
1: I mean, a catchphrase would be nice.
0: I want to know what the vision is a little bit more, but at the same point, I get why he hasn't shown that, because he is just a few weeks on the job, and he is kind of trying to learn, okay, who do I need to get rid of, and who can I keep, and what can I actually pull off? Mm-hmm. What's realistic versus what do I want to do in a dream world? And he's keeping those real dreams, I think, just, you know, under lock and key for now.
2: We're talking to Luke Fox, our Sportsnet NHL writer, after today's firing of Craig Berube. Okay, not that you would know this in terms of what you learned today at the press conference, but what would you put as a top two or three priority list in looking for a new head coach? Is that experience? Is that proven track record? Is that someone that played at the NHL level? Somebody with previous Maple Leafs relationships? Like, what do you think is important in
1: data driven?
2: Yeah, Luke Fox's mind. What's important to you?
0: I think I want a creative figure. I almost, you know, who would be great? And it's too bad because it used to be with the organization, is Spencer Carberry. I think I want enthusiasm. Mm-hmm. You know, I think about my interactions with him as a reporter and just seeing the little bits of clips we see with him, you know, behind the scenes, whether it's the pregame or the postgame with the Washington Capitals. And I feel like he has clicked with his players. And I know the St. Louis Blues, you know, speaking to them, they would run through a wall for Craig Berube in 2019. Mm. And you wonder what came first, right? The buy-in or the belief, and we can debate that. And Berube with these Leafs, they had neither, right? They didn't have the winning and they didn't have the buy-in. So it's kind of a, you know, a moot point. But I feel like there was a little bit of a generational gap or something. Like, I know they respected him. His playing career is amazing. He's an enforcer, right? Like, and those guys are some of the most

0: respected guys. But I think there was a little bit of, he was the older guy, and hey, things have changed now from when you played. Like, there, no one ever said that, but there was that sense. So I think, you know, having a guy that's a little bit younger would help. And someone that comes in with enthusiasm and new ideas. One thing I think that contributed to Berube's downfall was that he had this vision of how hockey should be played. And I actually don't think it's a bad vision if guys buy in and if you have the horses do it, which is finish every check, you know, prioritize defense, win games 2-1. But when that wasn't happening, there was very little adaptability. So I think one of the characteristics of the next coach should be, okay, if things aren't working, I have ideas of what might work next. They need to have a plan B. Whereas Berube, to me, his plan B was to keep drilling plan A home, mm-hmm. and then get frustrated when they wouldn't, you know, buy into plan A, and then kind of throw his hands up and say, well, go ask them why they're not doing it. I think today's player, specifically, you know, some of the players on the Leafs, I think they want a guy that, you know, comes up with solutions when the first thing isn't working.
1: Earlier on your answer there, I think you were kind of describing in a way Darko Rajakovic, who of course works for MLSE and will have his stock rising after a pretty good performance in the playoffs. So I wonder if there's some synergy there. We got 1 minute left, and I want to ask you one more question because we've got to pay off the Bruce Cassidy idea. You mentioned, hey, maybe Bruce Cassidy is going to be making a decision soon. Maybe it's connected to what the Maple Leafs did today. Bruce Cassidy famously is not the youngest cat on the block. Does he make sense to you? Does this job make sense for a Bruce Cassidy?
0: I don't know if it makes sense to him. It should make sense for the Leafs because they should want the best guy available. And to me, he's the best guy available. They're going to have competition in the form of the LA Kings and the Edmonton Oilers. But I think Cassidy's an excellent communicator. I think he's a little bit more X's and O's than Berube was. I think he's a little more adaptable. And I think it's worth considering. But I also think Cassidy wants to join a team that he can win now. I think he's a short shelf life guy, like Berube, like Tortorella, like many of these great coaches. And I don't know if the Leafs' cup window is short. I think they're a few years away still.
2: Yeah, that's why the Oilers seems kind of like a perfect fit for him, at least, if he's allowed to.
0: Yeah, it's probably a better fit. It's probably a better fit in Edmonton, to be honest. I think you're right.
2: Yeah. All right, Luke, well, we appreciate your time tonight. I hope you're enjoying watching the Stanley Cup playoffs. We'll chat the next time something big happens with the Leafs, okay?
0: Okay, sounds good. Thanks, Luke. Thanks, everyone.
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1: Should keep Luke busy for another 14 to 21 days.
2: Poor guy
1: days.
2: Probably wants to get out there and golf or watch some golf.
1: Perhaps. He can do that this weekend, though.
2: Yeah, he can. 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
1: Okay, the PGA Championship kicks off tomorrow, the second major of the year at Aronimink Golf Club. It's in Pennsylvania. Mm-hmm. I'm not necessarily all that familiar with Aronimink, but we will familiarize ourselves with that golf club this weekend. Of course, Scottie Scheffler is the defending champion. And if you look at the last five majors, 80% of them, 4 to 5, have been won by either Scottie Scheffler or Rory McIlroy. And they are no surprise, the shortest odds, 1 and 2, to win the tournament. But Cameron Young, maybe the guy to unseat. He won the Players, won the Cadillac Championship. He's been doing a lot of top 10-ing so far this year, but so has Scottie Scheffler. 3 straight second place finishes for Scottie Scheffler, dating back to his impressive Sunday at the Masters. So those are kind of the core guys. We'll see if there can be some new blood here taking home a major championship. I think last year at the U.S. Open, it was J.J. Spahn, right? That was kind of out of left field.
2: Yeah.
1: But other than that, it's been Scottie or Rory, and we'll see if that holds at Aronimink. The Canadians will be Taylor Pendrith, Nick Taylor, Corey Connors, and Surdishan Yelamaraju. I think I got that one down.
2: Yeah.
1: But a quartet of Canadians,

0: keep an eye on. See if one of those four can get in the mix.
1: Well, I'm excited. It feels like golf season's coming around the corner here, too. Like, the weather is getting better. I've been out twice now.
0: Pretty
1: impressive. 18s under my belt. One more coming on Friday.
0: Yeah, you famously sometimes go only 9, and it's...
1: Well, it's because I have friends that have jobs that they have to start at a normal time, and we'll get a 6:50 tee time, and you can get 9 holes in, and they can go to the work. Well, as I'm coming in the afternoon, so thank you to my friends who have taken some late mornings off from their jobs to golf with me.
0: There you go.
1: 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Okay, FPG Live Conn Smythe, getting down to it. Less and less teams might have a shot to get their names in here. And yesterday we ended with Anderson, Marner, Hall, Dobesch, and McKinnon. And there were 2 games in the NHL last night, including Buffalo tying the series with a 3-2 win. UPL gets the win. Goals by Benson, Tage, Samuelson. Newhook again, and Caulfield ended up losing. And then Vegas, another overtime win. I don't think they ever lose in overtime. To take a 3-2 series lead. Dorofeev with 2 goals, including the OT winner. He is now tied for first in the goals league in the playoffs. And Mitch Marner, 0 points.
0: I don't think that's going to unseat Marner. Totally, though. Okay. I don't think Pavel Dorofeev is going to leapfrog him. Suddenly, there are some options,
1: though. He is on the board.
0: He's on the board. Suddenly, some options with Vegas. Carter Hart is actually playing really, really well, too. And despite being outplayed, I think, in Game 5, like, Vegas just keeps finding a way to win. We'll see it happens against the Colorado Avalanche. But it's relatively the same. But Dobesch, after the loss, I mean, the stanchion. Mm-hmm. Poor luck for Jakub Dobesch.
1: I think
0: he'll get back in. But for now, add another, and we had the graphic for him, so we had to put Pavel Dorofeev into the top 5 for the first time because he's scoring loads of goals.
1: God, Freddie Anderson, unmovable up there.
0: Love to see him play a hockey game.
1: I bet he'd love to play a hockey game. That's a long time to be on our FPG Live Conn Smythe and not play a game.
0: And like
1: that first game, the second he lets a goal in, I'm going to be texting you, like, move down the list, ?
0: We're still, yeah, you were antsy to do that last time. We could potentially be more than a week away still. So 3 more nights potentially, could be 2. And they will start it right away, I imagine, because we're going to be waiting here on Buffalo and Montreal. But if that goes 7 games.
1: I think it's Monday's their last game, right?
0: Then earliest you start is Wednesday, so a week away.
1: I almost like, you know, you're just keeping the momentum if you're the other teams. And if you're Carolina, you're just...
0: I think they'll be fine,
1: twiddling
0: though.
1: Your thumbs.
0: Talk about coaches for the Toronto Maple Leafs. I don't think you're going to pry Rod Brendamore
1: out of
0: his home in Carolina, but that is the sort of culture setter that you are looking for.
1: I had the perfect night, except for the Blue Jays losing in extra innings, because I had my Victoire winning and creating an all-Canadian final for the Walter Cup for the first time ever, so it will not be won by the Minnesota Frost, okay? It's going to go north of the border, and it won't be the Frost, and I'm very happy about the 2 Canadian teams going at it. And then my Sabres make this a series, longer hockey.
0: Oh, you are fair weather with this series.
1: No.
0: Your team Habs.
1: Hold on.
0: 24
1: no.
0: Hours
1: Who's
0: ago.
1: My Stanley Cup final? It is Colorado and it is Buffalo. And I have not changed it, unlike you that went in the last chance bracket and rechanged yours. Mine's been Colorado Buffalo. I like the atmosphere in Montreal, but I've picked Buffalo and I'm not going to change it.
0: Your Victoire, though, they pulled it out of the fire last night.
1: Yeah, who did it?
0: It was a little
1: MPP.
0: Dicey.
1: MPP.
0: It's always MPP, isn't it?
1: It's like.
0: Just give her the Ilana Kloss already. Yeah. We don't have to do 5. It's MPP.
1: And I'm excited. And that already starts tomorrow. So no sicknesses, knock on wood. Everyone's back. You got Ottawa and Montreal. The border rivalry, it's going to be electric.
0: They set aside that illness pretty effectively.
1: Yeah, they did. And they won the game. So
0: were the Frost mad?
1: Boo-hoo.
0: Were there any?
1: No, I didn't see anything online.
0: No frostiness?
1: No, I didn't see anything. I've been scrolling their socials to see if there's any passive-aggressive things, but no, nothing.
0: Okay, they're playing nice in the sandbox. I thought the Frost would be a little petty, but...
1: They've won enough, all right? Let someone else have it.
0: Maybe that's the case.
1: It's going to be fun. That kicks off tomorrow. We got Blue Jays action coming up next, of course, on Sportsnet 1 and Sportsnet 590. The Fan, they need to beat the Tampa Bay Rays tonight, okay?
0: Finally.
1: Manifest it, please. We'll be back tomorrow. Have a great night, everyone.
2: From the 680 News Radio Traffic Center, I'm Luke Shields. Couple new problems out there across the major routes. Westbound 401 ramp to Kennedy, partially blocked off by a stalled vehicle in the right lane. Eastbound 401 ramp to the 412 in the Durham region is partially blocked by a crash in the right lane. Eastbound QEW, watch out for a stalled vehicle blocking the right lane on the southbound Appleby Line ramp onto the highway. Jumpstart helps kids across Canada access sport and play so more kids can get into the game. Learn more at jumpstart.canadiantire.ca.
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0: after they drafted him fourth overall a couple of weeks ago, and he was the first receiver off the board. What kind of year are you expecting from Carnell Tate? And Brad, obviously you're the fantasy guru here. So what's his ADP looking like right now as we're in May? And just overall, do you think Carnell Tate is going to be the next big rookie sensation here? And can he help Cam Ward and the Titans finally get out of the basement, the AFC South?
1: Yeah, they were desperate for a WR1. He's got to have every opportunity to prove his mettle instantaneously in this offense. So, that, you know, I got Wendell Robinson now, part of the organization, as you're very familiar with, is a big fan of the New York Giants, how slippery he can be underneath. Carnell Tate does not have explosive.

0: The day shuts down. The games light up. 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
1: 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And if that wasn't good enough, hey-o! He's Brad Evans, I'm Pat Boyle, and we are brought to you by BetMGM. Make it legendary. 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